under head coach Jake Munch. The leadoff hitter will be the right fielder, Connor Anderson. Batting second, the left fielder, Ty Miller. Batting third, the shortstop, Brody Adelman. The cleanup hitter for Alexandria is the designated hitter, Nolan Johnson. He's DHing tonight for the starting center fielder, Landon Guest-Snorling. Batting fifth, the first baseman, Griffin Wimmer. Batting sixth for Alexandria, the starting pitcher, Evan Zabel. Batting seventh, the second baseman, Nolan Fettig. Batting eighth, the third baseman, Easton Klimek. And the ninth batter in the Alexandria order tonight is the catcher, Sam Wiseman. Again, the Alexandria batting order is put together by head coach Jake Munch. Connor Anderson, Ty Miller, Brody Adelman, Nolan Johnson, Griffin Wimmer, Evan Zabel, Nolan Fettig, Easton Klimek, and Sam Wiseman. Again, our thanks to Alamere Health for being the presenting sponsor of the starting lineups and the batting orders for the two teams tonight. Keys to the game are being driven by Alexandria Motors. Together, let's drive with Alexandria Motors. Visiting with both head coaches before the start of tonight's game, Sauk Rapids Rice head coach Jeremy Christie said that the season has kind of evolved just like the record would indicate. His team's had some good games with starting pitching. The energy level's been good game by game, but timely hitting at times has been lacking this year for the Alexandria baseball team. For the Sauk Rapids Rice baseball team, which is getting set to face Alexandria tonight. When I talked to Coach Christie ahead of the broadcast, he shared with me that we need to move runners around, and that means getting some effective hits, especially with runners in scoring position. Meanwhile, for the Alexandria Cardinal baseball team, Coach Jake Munch feels that, you know, again, he would like to see his pitchers, whether it be Evan Zabel by himself or different people that would come in following Evan Zabel tonight, attack the strike zone, make sure Sauk Rapids Rice is putting the ball in play, and then trust the defense behind you. Alexandria committed a couple of errors in the two games against the Bemidji Lumberjacks on Friday, and only one of those errors led to an unearned run. Otherwise, the errors were inconsequential into the way that doubleheader evolved as Alexandria won both games by 3-1 scores. The keys to the game driven by Alexandria Motors. Together, let's drive with Alexandria Motors. If you are watching on the YouTube channel, you'll notice a number of people on the field right now. The Alexandria varsity players will take the field with a number of young people. Again, it is the annual Youth Baseball Night being celebrated here at Canute Nelson Memorial Park in Alexandria. Nice attendance of people in the grandstands above the Alexandria dugout and behind the home plate area. Many of the fans situated along the respective baselines, down the right field line, near the concession stand area, and even down the left field line as well. This is the only meeting of the year between Alexandria and Sauk Rapids Rice. Since the teams went into opposite classes for the postseason, generally they've played each other one time. What's interesting is that as Alexandria was moving up from Class 3A into Class 4A, Sauk Rapids Rice was moving down from Class 4A to Class 3A. Now for the Storm, the Sauk Rapids Rice teams were generally in the highest class or the biggest class for a two-year span. For Sartell, it was a little bit longer, 4 years for the Sartell teams. But now Sartell and Sauk Rapids Rice are both in Class AAA for the postseason in baseball and fast-pitch softball. Though the enrollment numbers at the three high schools, Alexandria Area High School, Sauk Rapids Rice High School, and Sartell High School, are very similar to one another. I think a lot of it comes down to families that apply for the free and reduced lunch option in the respective districts, and I think there, Sauk Rapids Rice and Sartell had more families make that application process. Again, you don't have to accept it, the assistance, if you don't want it, but it's always good to apply for it because that computes into what your enrollment numbers would be. And, you know, for the athletic teams, it also makes a determination of where they go for the postseason. So, Jackson, I know that

0: We have seen a lot of Alexandria teams all year long, and as is the case in the spring with the baseball and softball teams, we saw it with the boys hockey team in the winter, the soccer teams in the fall. They're up in the biggest school class, as are the basketball teams in the winter.
1: Yeah, and it's been honestly a really good season. If you put into perspective how many teams we've had go to state section finals, I mean, section finals, it's not an easy road to get there in any sport. And we've had a couple of teams get close. I mean, you look at hockey, Cardinal boys, they had to go through in the first round the eventual state champion. And then you look at the girls, they also had to go through Moorhead, but they were getting close, and you know, they competed hard all season long. And a couple of other teams throughout the season that just competed hard. Basketball's also did so good, and volleyball's, you know, get there too. So it's been a fun season. It's been fun to see what a lot of these kids, first time playing some teams from the Metro that they haven't seen, some YZetas, you know. You got Elk River's been on the schedule a lot more for a lot of kids. So it's just been fun to see a bigger, stage and what these kids can do.
0: Yeah, and I know at least for this year and next academic year, Alexandria will remain in the big school class for a lot of the sports. So schools like Elk River and Monticello are now common section opponents for Alexandria in a lot of those activities. St. Michael Albertville is another school where Alexandria becomes a common rival. Alexandria will have one more baseball game against the section opponent. That'll be next Tuesday here against Moorhead. And then Friday, the Alexandria softball team will match up against the section rival, and that will be Alexandria versus Monticello, and that will be featured on our late media platforms. We'll tell you more about that later, but now the national anthem brought to you by Carlson Music Center.

0: 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JP, I know it's always excellent to recognize our country with the playing of the national anthem. I think a fun feature is that all of the young people that had the opportunity to be here for Youth Night, it's a pretty cool thing that they get to join the high school baseball players. You know, many of these young people we just saw on the field a few moments ago, they might be varsity players themselves 5, 6, or 7 years down the line.
1: Yeah, exactly. And you know, a lot of times I'll look back to this moment, and you'll they'll have a favorite player that you watched in high school, and you'll follow them through their career. So it's always a fun moment, and yeah, it's just an awesome thing that Alexander does, you know, follow them out to the field and stand with someone who they really look up to. So awesome thing Alexandria does.
0: The Alexandria Cardinal baseball team is on the field defensively as Evan Zabel is taking his warm-up tosses. The Cardinals wearing the black jersey tops with the white pants and the red piping on the side of the pants. The numbers and lettering red with the white outline on the black jersey. Sauk Rapids Rice School colors are green and gold. The Storm with the attractive white jersey tops and the white pants. The word Storm across the front of the uniform, and then the green numerals on the back of the Sauk Rapids Rice jersey. Again, Sauk Rapids Rice 5-5 in the CLC. This is the second game in as many days for the Storm. They were defeated in Sartell yesterday 10-0. That meant a season split between Sauk Rapids Rice and Sartell. The Storm won the earlier game at Bob Cross Park in Sauk Rapids by a score of 4-3. But Sartell, which will probably be one of the teams to watch out for in Section 8 AAA, was able to get the win at home against the visiting Storm yesterday. So Sauk Rapids Rice is on the road for a second consecutive day. And it looks like we are just about set to start as the leadoff batter for Sauk Rapids Rice, Nolan Black, is into the batter's box, and we are going to get our game underway around 13:14 after 7 o'clock. First pitch from Evan Zabel is going to be looped foul off to the right side, and the count is one strike.
1: We've seen Zabel pitch one time here. It was on home field, and pitched a very good game. Nearly got a complete game, and came up big in that game hitting-wise, too. So hopefully a similar result today.
0: Here's a pitch a little bit low, and it's a count of 1-1. Nolan Black is the designated hitter, DHing this evening for the starting pitcher, Kaysen Schinkel. So 1-1 the count to Nolan Black leading off the game. Here's a pitch a little bit outside, and it is 2-1. Sam Wiseman is doing the catching tonight for Alexandria. Griffin Wimmer at first base defensively. Nolan Fettig at second. Brody Adelman is the shortstop. Easton Klimek over at third. Here's a pitch beaten foul, and it's now 2-2. The outfield defense has Ty Miller in left field. Landon Guess-Norling is the center fielder for the Cardinals. And Connor Anderson gets the start in right field. 2-2 to the leadoff batter, Nolan Black, for Sauk Rapids Rice. Wind up by Evan Zabel. Next pitch bounces in, and it's a full count. Griffin Rothstein is the on-deck batter, and then Brody Sabin will follow here in the top of the first inning.
1: When Zabel is on, he throws hard, and he throws strikes, too. So he does kind of get into a rhythm, too. He throws a nice breaking ball, but he really throws hard.
0: And he delivers upstairs, and that's going to be a walk on a full-count pitch. So Sauk Rapids Rice gets its leadoff batter on in tonight's game. 65 is the game time temperature with a healthy northwest breeze, upwards of 35 miles an hour, and it is going to stay rather breezy even as we get past sundown. Griffin Rothstein steps in, Evan Zabel, snap throw over to first base, but back in is Black. Of course, Griffin Wimmer being at first, he throws left-handed, so he's got the glove on his right hand, kind of able to apply a snap tag there. Now we've got a bouncer left side. Third baseman Easton Klemek makes the play. Throw to first is good for the out. That'll go third to first on the ground ball put out. Not really an opportunity to get any double play there, but Black will move into scoring position, and the first left-handed bat in the Storm order will now step in, that being Brody Sabin. Sabin is the catcher for Sauk Rapids Rice.
1: Yeah, kind of a swinging bunt there. What if it was a bunt, it would have been a perfect sacrifice, but swinging there, so runner in scoring position for the Storm.
0: And the first pitch from Evan Zabel is a strike. Nothing and one the count. Nolan Black is the base runner for Sauk Rapids Rice in scoring position. Zabel works onto the stretch with the base runner on. Here's his 0-1 pitch. Belt high fastball, cut on and missed. And it's 0-2.
1: We've seen him get a lot of swings and misses when we've seen him pitch on that pitch. There's that high fastball. You know, it's hard to track, and it's enticing for hitters.
0: So Zabel has the count advantage against Sabin. It's no balls and two strikes. Runner at second and one gone. Look back to second by Zabel. Here's his 0-2 pitch. It is outside. A ball and two strikes now to left-handed batting Brody Sabin for Sauk Rapids Rice. Just underway, we invite you to come on to the park. Youth Baseball Night in Alexandria 2026. Already a very good audience on hand. 1-2 to Sabin as Zabel out of the stretch delivers. A pitch that's fouled back, and it's going to be still a ball and two strikes. I tell you, JP, with the wind coming in from center field, I think fly balls are going to be knocked down. It could be that if we have pop-ups in this game, they could definitely be an adventure.
1: Yeah, and especially if they're going to be going down the right field or left field lines, because they're going to drop fast. And right field line, it could go foul ball, so get away with a couple.
0: Now we've got a bouncing ball left side. Shortstop Brody Adelman with the play. Throw to first is in time. Close play at first as Sabin was hustling down the line, but he's retired 6-3 on the ground ball put out. Black is going to advance to third base, so he's now 90 feet away from breaking up the scoreless tie early on. And now the Sauk Rapids Rice center fielder Carter Riedemann will step in.
1: Good play there, and a good way to get that slow bouncing ground ball and get it to first as fast as possible, because the runner was speeding down that first baseline.
0: First pitch from Zabel is going to be bounced to the left side. This will be fielded by Easton Klemek on the third hop. Throw to first is just in time. So the Cardinals get three ground ball outs, fielding all three of them cleanly. And the threat for the Storm is by the boards. No runs, no hits, no Alexandria errors, and one left on base. Glenwood State Bank brings you our scoreboard updates. And through one half inning in varsity baseball, it's Sauk Rapids Rice nothing. Alexandria coming to bat.
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0: Welcome Welcome back to Arnie Backus, Glenwood State Bank Field at Knute Nelson Memorial Park in Alexandria. Varsity baseball on a Tuesday night. For those of you listening to KXRA Radio, it's likely that the remainder of the Lars Larson program will be preempted this evening to accommodate our baseball coverage. Sauk Rapids Rice failed to score in the top of the first inning, and now the Storms starting pitcher, Kaysen Schenkel, is completing his tune-up tosses here. And he'll face the top third of the order with Connor Anderson, Ty Miller, and Brody Adelman. And Sauk Rapids Rice has the lefty Schenkel on the hill for Connor Anderson. Wind up by the junior left-hander, first pitch, swung on and missed, and it's one strike.
1: And Alexander's got a couple of left-handed batters on in their lineup, too, so a good strategy here from Sauk Rapids, but just get on base early and often.
0: And now another healthy cut, but no contact by Connor Anderson. Seems like the first couple of pitches from Schenkel have been going away from the right-handed batters, and so far Connor has yet to put one in play. 0-2 the count. Next pitch is going to be swung on and hit to the shortstop. Play over to first is good for the out, so one gone. Let's take an opportunity here to introduce the Sauk Rapids Rice defensive lineup. Brody Sabin is behind the plate, catching Schenkel tonight. Owen Gales is at first base, Gavin Peterson at second. The shortstop is Griffin Rothstein, and Connor Gouet is the third baseman. Peyton Reamer is in left field defensively, Carter Riedemann in center, and Reed Krogstad is in right field. Now you've got a lefty-lefty matchup with sophomore Ty Miller stepping in to face the starting pitcher, Schenkel. First pitch is a ball. Next one is in for a strike. That will even the count out at 1-1.
1: It's obvious that Schenkel really likes to work the outside edges, and he did it here in the first at-bat with Adelman or Anderson, and right-handed, now doing it again with a left-handed batter.
0: Here's a pitch beaten foul back behind the plate, and it's now one ball, two strikes. We have no score. We're in the bottom of the first inning. JP and DMAC with the baseball play-by-play tonight on our KXRA radio frequency, and also as you're watching on the Voice of Alexandria YouTube channel. That's where you can get the live play-by-play broadcast mixed in with the KXRA play-by-play. Ty Miller knocks a pitch foul back behind home plate. So it's still one ball, two strikes. Schenkel's next delivery is swung on, hit to the right side. Playable for the first baseman, and Ty Miller is going to beat it out. That's going to be an infield single for Alexandria's Ty Miller. And interesting, the placement of the ball there forced Owen Gales to come off the line to field it. And it was the pitcher Schenkel's responsibility to get over to cover first, and he was too late. So it'll be an infield single for Ty Miller. Again, Quality Real Estate bringing you our instant replays if you're watching on our YouTube channel. And, you know, I think we'll see, JP, if Alexandria can take advantage. That's probably an out that Schenkel and the Storm should have gotten. And now you're going to have Ty Miller moving into scoring position when the ball goes off the glove of the catcher, Sabin. So that's going to be a pass ball, and now Alexandria has a runner at second base and only one out.
1: Yeah, and that's one of those things where Alexandria, you know, he got on base. It was a difficult play defensively. Probably should have got on a jump as the pitcher to first a little sooner, but you got to take advantage here if you're Alexandria.
0: Here's a pitch a little bit inside, and it's two balls, no strikes. Brody Adelman with an RBI opportunity here. One of the reasons why Alexandria was able to beat Bemidji twice on Friday, the Cardinals got some key hits early on in the game to establish leads. Here's a pitch in for a strike. And it's now 2-1 to Adelman. Brody Adelman, probably one of the players with the most high school experience on the varsity level. He was playing regularly as a sophomore 2 years ago. Now part of the class of 2026. He takes upstairs, and it's three balls, one strike. Designated hitter Nolan Johnson awaits his turn next.
1: And he's got a favorable count here, so you don't have to swing at anything close.
0: And he's going to take, and it's going to be in for a strike. So that will fill the countdown to Brody Adelman at 3-2. One out. The base runner at second is Ty Miller for Alexandria. Miller reached on an infield single, then moved up to second on a pass ball. Here's the payoff pitch from Schinkel, and it's popped in the air. This will go back to the screen. And it's still 3-2.
1: Good way to stay alive there, and working hard here in this at-bat.
0: Sorry about that. I didn't expect the gust of wind to pick it up, but hopefully we didn't knock things around too much. Here's a ball that's hit out to right field, but it's going to hang up, and the catch is going to be made by the Storm right fielder, that being Reed Krogstad. So line out or a fly out to Brody Adelman. Two gone here in the bottom of the first inning. Well, I guess I need to batten the hatches down a little bit more firmly there. Didn't think my scorebook or score sheet was going to do damage there. Now Nolan Johnson, another left-handed batter in the lineup, stepping in now. First offering is in for a strike, and it's 0-1. Johnson is the DH tonight for the Cardinals center fielder, Landon Gess-Norling. Miller is the base runner at second for the Cardinals, now with two gone in the first inning with no score. Here's a pitch that swung on, hit to the right side, fielded by the second baseman for Sauk Rapids Rice, and the throw by Gavin Peterson to first retires Johnson. That's all for Alexandria, so both teams strand a runner in scoring position in the first inning. No runs on a hit, one left on, through one in varsity baseball on the Glenwood State Bank scoreboard. The Alexandria Cardinals and the Sauk Rapids Rice Storm are scoreless.
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0: 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Steve D is our KXRA radio studio engineer. We've got Jay behind the camera tonight with the live videography work for our YouTube channel. And it's DMAC and J.P. Boleen bringing you the call. I am DMAC Dave McClurg. J.P. Boleen is a graduate from Alexandria Area High School, class of 2018, now part of the late media team. Evan Sable, the pitcher for the Cardinals, will face hitters 5, 6, and 7 in the Sauk Rapids Rice order, as Owen Gales will be the leadoff hitter. And he swings and he hits one out to center field. The wind is going to knock it down. Landon Gess-Norling is only about 3 strides behind the infield dirt to make that shallow fly ball catch.
1: Boy,
0: one away.
1: Sorry about that. Very calm demeanor there from Gess-Norling. I mean, a good fielder he is, but he had an eye on that, and he was just calmly getting up to it, and that one did break down a little bit there, and it's not easy. Luckily, it's a little cloudy out, too, so you don't have to worry about the sun.
0: Second baseman Gavin Peterson now takes a strike from Evan Zabel, and the count is 0-1. Peterson bats sixth in the Sauk Rapids Rice order. Zabel with a windup here. The 0-1 pitch on the way is swung on and missed. And Sam Wiseman, the Alexandria catcher, kind of gave the right arm out with his glove, left arm with the glove, basically saying that's the spot where we wanted it. So 0-2 to Gavin Peterson. Next pitch is bounced, and this will go foul up the third baseline. Still two strikes to Gavin Peterson.
1: And Alexandria is just going to want another quick inning here. And, Zabel did a good job there in the first. He walked the first batter, but didn't, you know, it's something that he does so good is he doesn't get in a stretch where walking batters back to back to back. He seems to have a good, steady mind.
0: Next pitch, a fastball too far in, and it's a ball and two strikes. So far, no strikeouts for senior right-hander Evan Zabel. He has faced five batters. He has retired four of them. We're in the second inning with no score. Next pitch is swung on, lined out into right center field, and that's going to be in for a base hit. Connor Anderson's going to send it back to the infield, and Sauk Rapids Rice has a one-out base runner here in the second inning.
1: And just a breaking ball that got a lot of the zone, so a good swing on it there from Peterson. So Sauk Rapids gets one on here with one out.
0: And the batter now will be the third baseman, Connor Goulette. He bats right, as do many of his teammates. Brody Sabin, the only left-handed bat in the lineup so far. Here's a pitch that's going to go off the glove of Sam Wiseman, and that will be back to the backstop, and that will allow Gavin Peterson to advance to second base.
1: Yeah, I don't know if it was, mixed signals there, but it just kind of crossed him up a little bit.
0: We will put that at least on my sheet as a pass ball there. Although the pitch was a little bit outside, it did tick off the glove of Wiseman. So 1-0 the count to Goulette. Next pitch smothered at the dish by Wiseman. Two balls, no strikes. This is the only meeting of the year between Alexandria and Sauk Rapids Rice. And this game closes the Cardinals' conference schedule. Alexandria will play a couple of Metro teams and then face the Moorhead Spuds in the regular season finale 1 week from today. Here's the 2-0 pitch, and that's going to be in for a strike. 2-1 now to the Storm third baseman, Connor Goulette. Alexandria 6-3 in the CLC, Sauk Rapids Rice 5-5. 2-1 with a base runner at second. Evan Zabel deals to Goulette. Another pitch in the strike zone. And Zabel's battling back after falling behind in the count at 2-0. Now he's got it even at 2-2.
1: Yeah, it almost seems like once he gets, if he gets behind in a at bat, it almost seems like he gets that first strike and then he starts to feel it. Oh, yeah, I can do that. And then he just really locks in.
0: Let's see if he can get a strikeout here. We're going to have to wait for the pitch delivery because he bluffed a throw back to second just to keep the base runner Gavin Peterson close. No score. We play the second inning in Alexandria. Here's a half swing, and I believe the pitch is going to be a strike. Meanwhile, the ball was knocked down at the plate by Wiseman. Heads up base running there by Gavin Peterson. He's going to take off to third.
1: He called a strike there.
0: No, they ruled that a ball. So not a swing there. So it's a full count at 3-2.
1: Yeah, and I mean, he didn't really have time to ask to check over to first either with the runner going.
0: So now the Cardinals are going to bring the infield in with one out. Now Zabel would love to get a strikeout pitch. The payoff to Goulette is swung on and missed. There's a strikeout on the full count.
1: Yeah, and that one was a hard pitch, and that was up and high, up and in, too. So really hard one to hit, and it sure looked good for him. So a great strikeout.
0: So now it'll be up to Peyton Reamer to try to come through with a two-out safety for Sauk Rapids Rice. And this has been one of the situations similar to Alexandria. The Storm in need of some timely hitting, and here is an opportunity. Kind of a defensive swing there, and Reamer committed. It's 0-1.
1: Yeah, that one tricked him up bad there, and that was a great pitch by Zabel.
0: So no balls, one strike. Alexandria sends the infield defense back to normal depths now that we have two out in the inning. No score. Here's the next pitch. It's off the glove of Wiseman, and I believe that's ruled strike two. So a little bit of change of pace there by Evan Zabel, and the count advantage is to him now at two strikes. Again, a strikeout would be good, but any out of any kind would be good here without having that base runner move up from third, Gavin Peterson. Peyton Reamer would like to come through with a two-out base hit to get his team on the board. The 0-2 pitch, foul tip into the glove of Wiseman. That's strike three, and that will end the Sauk Rapids Rice threat in the second. For the second straight inning, the Storm strand a base runner at third. No runs, one hit, no Alexandria errors, and one left on board. Through an inning and a half in varsity baseball on Youth Night 2026. Your numbers on the Glenwood State Bank scoreboard. It's Alexandria nothing, Sauk Rapids Rice nothing.
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0: State Bank Field at Canute Nelson Memorial Park in Alexandria. J.P. Boleyn, Dave McClurg with the call of high school baseball. Alexandria and Sauk Rapids Rice scoreless in the bottom of the second. The leadoff hitter is the first baseman, Griffin Wimmer. Here's a lefty-lefty matchup as Kaysen Schinkel is the hurler for Sauk Rapids Rice.
1: Each team has left a runner in scoring position in each inning so far, so hopefully Alexandria can get one on and then get them in.
0: Yep. Wimmer will be followed by Evan Zabel and Nolan Fedde. Gets hitters 5, 6, and 7 in the Cardinals' order. Big cut by Wimmer, and the count is now 1-2. Schinkel's next pitch is in the dirt, and it is now a count of 2-2. Cardinals have had one base runner. Sauk Rapids Rice has had two. Here's a swing and a miss, and Wimmer's down on strikes. There's one away here in the second inning.
1: And a kind of a sword swing there, tricked him up high. So lefty on lefty, it's hard to read where the pitch is going, but good opportunity here for Zabel.
0: Yep, Evan Zabel batting for himself as he is the starting pitcher for the Cardinals tonight. He takes an off-speed delivery in for a strike, and it's 0-1. I tell you, Kaysen Schinkel not messing around. He gets the ball back from his catcher, and he's ready to deal. Here's a liner out into left center field. That's going to be a base hit. And Evan Zabel is on with a one-out single. Second Alexandria hit of the night.
1: You know, I would love to see, stats would be hard to find, but Zabel's stats when he's pitching and then his hitting stats as well. It seems, you know, last game he pitched, he hit really well, and now he's up one for one.
0: Yep, and he'll head back to the dugout as Brody Brandt is in as a courtesy runner for Alexandria, and Nolan Fettig will be the batter. First offering is swung on, and that's hit to the left side foul. And it is one strike.
1: Another thing here for Alexander, you got to be careful on the base pass. You got a lefty up who, lefties are usually very good at disguising the pickoff. So just got to be careful on the base pass and not, ruin any opportunities.
0: One strike to Fettig. Next pitch is a little bit inside, and that evens the count out at 1-1. Nolan Fettig, the second baseman for the Alexandria Cardinal baseball team. He awaits a 1-1 offering from Schinkel. Here it is with the runner going. Pitches inside. Throw down to second. Too late. And it'll be a stolen base for Brody Brandt. And he now moves into scoring position. The pitch was a ball to Nolan Fettig, so it's now 2-1.
1: Really great jump there from Brandt. And I think, you know, he's kind of got something figured out here with the pitcher Schinkel. So he can let his teammates know.
0: Now we've got a pitch that's going to be fouled out of play. 2-2 now the count to Nolan Fettig. We are in the last of the second inning in varsity baseball during Youth Night 2026 at Canute Nelson Ballpark in Alexandria. The Cardinals and Sauk Rapids Rice are presently scoreless. Runner at second with one gone. Next pitch is line foul over toward the Storm dugout. So it's still 2-2 to Nolan Fettig.
1: Again, second inning in a row, Alexandria makes Schinkel work here in the second, the couple at-batters, Alexandria doing a nice job here early.
0: Okay, I'm going to throw a stat out here, maybe implying a DMAC jinx is on the way. The Cardinals are 0-2 with runners in scoring position to this point. And now a pitch a little bit off the plate to Fettig. There was spectator there, and it turned out to be good for him. 3-2.
1: Yeah, if anything, I mean, it's 3-2 here. You got to protect the plate, hit something to the right to advance the runner, take a walk.
0: Yep, Nolan Fettig able to get on with a base on balls, and we've seen that in the games that we've had to cover. Fettig on with a one-out walk. That's going to put runners at first and second for Easton Klemick. The lean right-handed hitting third baseman for Alexandria.
1: And we talk a lot about Ty Miller coming into big spots, and Easton's another one.
0: Here's a ground ball right side. It'll be knocked down by Gavin Peterson. He only has one play. That's to first, and Klimek will be retired. The base runners are going to move up. So Brody Brandt goes to third, and now Nolan Fettig is in scoring position at second. And the batter for the Cardinals will be Sam Wiseman.
1: Yeah, and that's as good as a sacrifice. It'll go down as 0-for-1, but you move the base runners up. You hit it to the perfect spot, to the right field. It was a hard play for the second baseman and easy way to advance the runners.
0: Sam Wiseman takes the strike here from Schinkel, and it's no balls, one strike. A base hit here to the outfield. Could plate two, but, of course, there are two out in the inning. So key spot here to try to get some early runs. Next pitch sails above the strike zone, and it's 1-1 to Wiseman. He's behind the dish tonight for the Alexandria Cardinals. He rounds out Alexandria's batting order against Kasen Schinkel. Next pitch is going to be fouled back out of play. So the count advantage to the lefty for Sauk Rapids Rice. One ball, two strikes. Brody Brandt, the courtesy runner for Evan Zabel, is over at third. Nolan Fettig is in scoring position at second. A 1-2 offering is on the way from Schinkel to Wiseman, and it swung on and again popped out of play. And it's still one ball and two strikes.
1: Into the trees behind us. Yeah, the wind really caught that one once it got up high, but way to stay alive there for Wiseman.
0: Yep. Earlier in the inning, Nolan Fettig was able to foul off a two-strike pitch before eventually coaxing a walk. Wiseman has now fouled off a two-strike pitch. Next delivery, and that's outside. Two balls, two strikes to Sam Wiseman. Deuces are wild here. Two on, two out. Inning number two. The only thing that is not deuces wild is in the run column because we're scoreless there. Here's the 2-2 pitch, upstairs, and it's 3-2. Honestly, JP, if you're Kasen Schinkel here, you don't want to mess around. You'd like to get Wiseman out. First base is open, but he now has a full count offering.
1: Yeah, and then you go back up to the top of the order, too, so you just want to get this out.
0: And here's a pitch that's going to be popped up behind second base, and the catch is going to be made. As I believe the right fielder's hat comes off, it's the second baseman, Gavin Peterson, that will put it away. Threat is by the boards for Alexandria. No runs, one hit, no Sauk Rapids Rice errors, one walk and two left on board. Through two in varsity baseball on the Glenwood State Bank scoreboard, Alexandria and Sauk Rapids Rice remain scoreless.
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0: Through two full innings of varsity baseball, the Alexandria Cardinals have no runs, two hits, no errors, three runners left on base. Sauk Rapids Rice has no runs, one hit, no errors, and the Storm has stranded two base runners. All of the base runners, the five that have been left on in tonight's game, have been left on in scoring position. So we're still scoreless. Evan Zabel, the senior right-hander for the Alexandria Cardinals, will face Reed Krogstad, Nolan Black, and Griffin Rothstein here in inning number three.
1: And it's two things that we heard both the head coaches talk about before the game was that's their biggest struggle. When they're losing games, they're not getting key hits. And It's been the case for both of the teams here tonight so far. It's early, but a lot of runners in scoring position and one in each inning for each team.
0: First pitch bounces toward the plate off of the toss from Evan Zabel, so it's 1-0 to Reed Krogstad. Wind up by the right-hander. Next offering is low and away, and it's 2 balls, no strikes.
1: Zabel's done a real nice job early in this game when he's had a base runner on, just zeroing in on the batter, and he's gotten some big outs.
0: 2-0 pitch is bounce foul at the plate. Count now 2-1. Thanks to all of the boosters of our Alexandria Cardinals sports coverage helping to bring you the play-by-play tonight on our platforms, including the Voice of Alexandria YouTube channel where you can watch the live coverage, and KXRA radio where you get the audio call. Here's a fastball just a little bit upstairs from Zabel. 3-1 now, the count to Reed Krogstad leading off the third. Sauk Rapids Rice and Alexandria are scoreless. Here's the next pitch. Bounce to the left side. Room service hop for Easton Klimek, the third baseman. Throw to Griffin Wimmer is good for the out. One away on the third to first. Ground ball put out. And back we go to the top of the order for the designated hitter, Nolan Black.
1: Yeah, and we talk about, you know, not hitting with runners in scoring position so far tonight. But the other thing in this game is it's been, you know, knock on wood, but it's been really good, clean fielding in the field for both teams, too. I mean, you look back to the last inning, that was a difficult play, the pop-up there. And, you know, there's a lot of big ground balls that have been, you know, corralled and gotten that big outs. So that's another thing to look forward to.
0: First pitch to Black is a ball. Black has coaxed the only walk out of Evan Zabel so far tonight. Through 2 1/3 innings, Zabel has struck out 2 batters. The one hit allowed was a single to Gavin Peterson in the second. So the Storm has had 2 base runners stranding both. Alexandria has had 3 base runners stranding all 3. Next pitch is on the outside corner for a strike. That will even the count out at 1-1. 35 pitches now thrown by Evan Zabel. So if he were to work the maximum, he's about a third of the way through his journey tonight. Here's a pitch fouled back to the screen by Nolan Black, and it's 1-2.
1: Yeah, and Black did get to third base. He advanced. He advanced on a fielder's, you know, choice. They were able to get to second base on a ground ball, but then also got to third and was unable to get home.
0: Here's the next pitch. It's going to be bounced in the hole and fielded by Brody Adelman. Long throw across the diamond. Close play, but not in time. It's going to be an infield hit for Nolan Black.
1: And that was a heck of an effort there at short, just all the way back in the edges of the brown of the dirt or here in the infield, and makes a decent throw there. I don't know if it would have been in time if it was caught, but it would have been close.
0: You know, honestly, I thought when the ball was fielded in the hole like that, I thought this is going to be an infield single. Brody Adelman made a strong throw to make it a very close play. I did not give him enough credit on making that close play, but now we're going to have a pitch that got away from first baseman Griffin Wimmer, but I think the batter, Black, slid back into the first base bag and didn't have an opportunity to move up. So a runner at first, one gone. Now Griffin Rothstein will be the batter. Rothstein bounced out third to first in the opening inning. Zabel back to the stretch with the base runner on. First pitch is out of the strike zone. 1-0 the count.
1: Yeah, and then with one out here, you wonder if there could be some movement here, but I wouldn't imagine that they would.
0: Yeah, it is easier to if you are going to try to steal, although Evan Zabel does have a good move over to first base for a right-hander. Now the pitch beaten foul by Rothstein, and it's 1 ball, 1 strike. Nolan Black has been on base twice tonight, drawing a walk and getting an infield single. The hit column is now even at 2-2. The run column is even with neither team getting a run across so far. Scoreless in inning number 3. Griffin Rothstein awaits the 1 ball, 1 strike pitch from Evan Zabel. Zabel with the look over to first base to keep the runner close, and a throw goes over there. Right to the bag here, but Black in safely. Zabel last started on the hill down in Sartell on Thursday. Pitched into the middle innings, ended up taking the loss in what turned out to be a 4-0 Sartell win. Here's a ball hit to third, fielded by Easton Klimek. Throw over to first is good for the out. That likely was the only play for Klimek. It was kind of a slow bouncer, but again on the turf, it makes for kind of a routine hop, but Klimek makes the play cleanly, and there are two gone now with the runner at second.
1: You know, very similar to how Black advanced in the first inning, a weak ground ball to third, you know, almost like a bunt, a swinging bunt. And, yeah, the turf might have helped that one to make it an easier play, but a good play regardless there at third.
0: So now Brody Sabin will be the batter. He takes a pitch a little too far inside. It's one ball, no strikes. Sabin 0 for 1 in this game. He bounced out short to first in the first inning. Evan Zabel would not mind seeing another ground out here to retire the side. Zabel would look back to second. Here's the 1-0 pitch, and that's in for a strike, evening the count out at 1-1. So far, Evan Zabel has gotten five ground ball outs to this inning. He has struck out two batters, and he's gotten one to be retired on a fly ball. We'd like to strand a runner at second. We have two out here in the third inning. Next pitch, swing and a miss. That one tailing into the left-handed batting Brody Sabin. So the count is now one ball, two strikes.
1: Yeah, and again, I mean, this is now the third inning in a row where a team has a runner in scoring position, and Zabel's got a great chance to get a strikeout, a key strikeout.
0: He did record a couple of strikeouts to end the second inning. Ahead in the count here at 1-2. Here's the pitch, and it's beaten foul to the left side. Still one ball, two strikes to catcher Brody Sabin for Sauk Rapids Rice.
1: Hit hard down the third baseline, foul. Thankfully, there's a fence there to protect a couple of spectators.
0: Alexandria nothing, Sauk Rapids Rice nothing. We are in the top of the third inning. 1-2 again from Evan Zabel to the Storm batter, Brody Sabin. Here's the pitch, and it's going to be beaten foul up the first baseline. So Sabin's trying to turn this into a quality at bat. He has now fouled off a couple of two-strike pitches to keep this plate appearance going. So for Evan Zabel, it's going to require a minimum of six pitches to settle the matters at the plate with Brody Sabin. Sabin wants to deliver a two-out hit to the outfield. Preferably find a gap somewhere. Cardinals would just like to get an out of any kind. Zabel out of the stretch with the base runner on. Another 1-2 pitch is going to be upstairs. Sam Wiseman was coming out of the catcher's crouch getting ready to fire down to Easton Klimek at third, but the problem is that was ball two.
1: Yeah, and that's not a bad pitch by any means. I mean, he's looking for a swing and miss there, that an undangerous throw, too. I mean, if he gets contact with it, he probably will get under it. So a good pitch there, a good 1-2 pitch.
0: So now it's even at 2-2 with a runner at second and two gone. Zabel kicks and deals. Swing and a miss on a ball that got knocked down at the plate. Wiseman will have to throw to first to complete the strikeout. He does. And Sauk Rapids Rice strands another base runner in scoring position. No runs, one hit, one left on board. Through 2.5 innings of varsity baseball on the Glenwood State Bank scoreboard, the Cardinals and the Sauk Rapids Storm remain scoreless.
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0: Welcome back to Youth Night 2026 at Canute Nelson Memorial Park in Alexandria. JP and yours truly, DMAC, with high school baseball. Alexandria and Sauk Rapids Rice are scoreless. Top of the order in the bottom of the third for Alexandria as Connor Anderson will lead things off. So far, Kaysen Schinkel, the left-hander for Sauk Rapids Rice, part of the class of 2027. He has given up a couple of hits, but he's stranded three base runners. And here's a ball that got smacked off the foot of Connor Anderson before rolling down the third baseline. It's a foul, and the count is one strike.
1: Had a lot of spin on it. Went right off the toe and then right down the third baseline, but seems to be all right. A little stinger.
0: 0-1 the count. Anderson bounced out short to first in the opening inning. Wind up by Schinkel. Next pitch is going to be beaten foul. This one will go down the third baseline as well. Just want to remind you that you're watching tonight's game on the Voice of Alexandria streaming channel on YouTube. 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Next pitch is a little bit high and away, and it's a ball and two strikes.
1: And I didn't miss by much, but a good eye there from Alexandria.
0: So 1-2 now to the Cardinals' leadoff batter in the third, and then the next pitch is too far inside, evening the count out at 2-2. Ty Miller is on deck for the Cardinals, and then Brody Adelman will hit third. Kaysen Schinkel, the left-hander, winds up. Next pitch is swung on, a hit in the air to left center field, and that's going to be in for a base hit. Coming over to retrieve it is the center fielder for the Storm, Carter Riedemann, and Connor Anderson's on with a leadoff single in the bottom of the third inning.
1: Yeah, and this is a great opportunity again for Alexandria. That's the first time they've had a leadoff base runner here, so we'll see if there's any movement, maybe a bunt here from Miller, but he put a good swing into it in his first at-bat for a base hit.
0: Yeah, Ty Miller 1-for-1 here. This might be a sacrificing situation. He chokes up as if to bunt, but he takes the pitch for a strike. Nothing and one the count.
1: Again, you got to be careful here with your leadoff with the left-handed pitcher up there. Just don't want to get off too much and get tricked up.
0: Yeah, Connor Anderson does have some good speed over at first. He's being held on there by Owen Gales, and now a bunt. It's fielded by the pitcher Schinkel. Throw to first is good for the out. So that will go 1-3 on the sacrifice bunt. Ty Miller does his job. Runner up to second. Now one away for Brody Adelman.
1: Yeah, real good bunt there from Miller. No chance there at second, and right in front of him, right to the pitcher. So good job here for Alexandria. Just working small ball here, trying to get another runner in scoring position. That's now every single inning a team has had one.
0: Let's see if Brody Adelman can try to bring home Connor Anderson from second. First offering is upstairs, and it's one ball, no strikes. Adelman was retired on a fly ball out to right fielder Reid Krogstad in the first inning. Here he'd like to get a line drive to the outfield if possible.

0: make it all the way to second. The lead base runner, Connor Anderson, had to wait to make sure the ball wasn't caught. And so you'll have two runners on in scoring position with one away. I believe that they're going to rule that a sinking liner for a base hit. That'll be a hustle double there for Brody Adelman.
1: Yeah, that, I suppose, yeah, just with the wind, you know, put that into effect. But it's hard to see, you know, with the sun here, if it went off his glove. I think it did because the ball came, I think it bounced off his glove and, you know, rolled towards the infield, which made it easier for Adelman to get to second. But regardless, Alexandria has a huge opportunity here to get the first lead.
0: And Sauk Rapids Rice is going to bring the infield in for the designated hitter, Nolan Johnson. And again, when you bring the infield in, this means advantage to the hitter. Johnson 0 for 1. He swings and he hits one up the middle into center field, base hit. This is going to break the scoreless tie. Now the ball got fumbled by Riedemann, but Adelman got the green light to come around from second, so it's going to be a two-run single for Nolan Johnson, and the Cardinals get on top here in the bottom of the third inning.
1: Put a great swing into it, didn't wait at all, and he crushed a two-run single there to give Alexandria a 2-0 lead.
0: So both Connor Anderson and Brody Adelman come in to score on the play, and now the Storm are going to have a conference.
1: And that's that key hitting right there. And Alexandria played a little small ball there. Ty Miller able to lay down a perfect bunt. And that's an underrated, you know, strength and underrated talent for baseball players, just being able to come up with those bunts when they're called for and able to get Anderson out to second. And then a base hit there in the field, a first kind of blunder in the field between both teams. You know, it wasn't ruled an error, but obviously difficult to see if it what just dropped in front of the right fielder there, but Alexander coming up with some big-time hitting.
0: Yeah, Nolan Johnson with the two-run single, so the Cardinals now 2-for-6 with runners in scoring position tonight. Griffin Wimmer will be the batter, and he'll bounce one up the first baseline foul, and it is one strike.
1: Yeah, he wanted that one. He got out a little under or over it, but he wants that one back.
0: Nothing and one to Wimmer. Batting with teammate Nolan Johnson on board at first. We have one out here in the third inning. And the Cardinals have gone out on top, 2-0. Schenkel's next pitch, fouled back, and it's a count of 0-2. Wimmer struck out swinging against Schenkel in the second inning. That's the only strikeout for the Storm junior left-hander tonight.
1: You know, and what we saw in Bemidji, Alexandria just was, I think they got one inning where they got two runs, but they weren't able to, you know, put together a big lopsided inning, regardless of playing a really good complete game, two of them actually. But, you know, Alexandria has a chance here to really put a lopsided number up.
0: And it helped that for the first time in this game, the Cardinals got their leadoff batter on, that being Connor Anderson. Mm-hmm. And now he has come around to score. Here's a pitch a little bit off the plate. It's 1-2 now to Griffin Wimmer. Want to remind you that once this half inning wraps up, we'll have our mid-game report brought to you by Eldon's Fresh Foods in Alexandria. We do that after the completion of the third inning of each high school baseball and fast pitch softball game. Here's one that goes off the turf and to the backstop, and that's going to be a wild pitch, allowing Nolan Johnson to advance to second.
1: Another opportunity here for Alexandria with a runner in scoring position. So Wimmer, base hit here, could score another run.
0: Yeah, right now the Storm left-hander Schenkel going through the middle of the Alexandria order. Here's a pitch that sails just above the strike zone. So from 0-2, it is now 3-2 to Griffin Wimmer. Evan Zabel awaits his turn on deck for Alexandria. The Cardinals have scored twice here in the bottom of the third to break the scoreless tie. Here's the payoff pitch, and that one swung on into right field. Base hit. Rounding third is Nolan Johnson. He's going to try to score, and he will get in safely. And Alexandria takes a 3-0 lead.
1: Another great swing there, and another great at-bat for Alexandria. I think that's been one of their best things here this evening, is just the way that they're able to work the count.

0: down. I mean, down 0-2 to work it to 3-2 and then come up with a big 3-2 hit. Another great at-bat there for the Cardinals here in the third.
1: So now three straight hits with runners in scoring position for the Cardinals, including Griffin Wimmer's RBI single, and it's 3-0 Alexandria. Evans able with the chance to help himself out, and he swings, and he'll hit one out to left field. But this is going to hang up, and the catch will be made by Peyton Reamer. So Zabel is the second out of the third inning.
0: Yeah, that shows the power that Zabel obviously is soon to become a Division I football player, but the power that he has, because that was kind of a half swing, and that got out to mid to deep left field.
1: So two gone with a base runner at first for the second baseman, Nolan Fettig. Nolan in the game drew a walk in the second inning. He takes a pitch, and it bounces away from the catcher, and that's going to be a second wild pitch this inning for Kaysen Schinkel. So now Alexandria with another runner in scoring position. The Cardinals have delivered three hits with base runners in scoring position in this half inning, a prime reason why the Cardinals have a three-run lead. Here's the next offering to Nolan Fettig, and that is in for a strike. The count now 1-1. Nolan Fettig, one of the baseball players that's part of the class of 2026. He takes a pitch a little bit away. 2-1 the count. Nolan, a multi-sport athlete, baseball in the spring, and then a standout wrestler during the winter time. Gets into the record books in many ways for the Alexandria Cardinal Wrestling Program. He strokes one foul left side, and it's 2-2. He would like to join the hit parade here. Griffin Wimmer stationed at second base with two gone. The Cardinals up by a trio of runs. Here's a bouncer left side, fielded by the third baseman. Throw to first is not going to be in time. Interesting there, Griffin Wimmer decided to hold up at second base. Two outs normally you'd be running on contact, but he held, and that forced the third baseman to make the throw over to first, and Nolan Fettig was able to leg it out for an infield single.
0: Yeah, that's just that speed right there, and he had to look over to third because I'm sure he was expecting him to run and try to get a tag out there, but great base running, great running.
1: And now Easton Klimek is going to line one into center, and that's going to be a base hit. It's going to get past Carter Riedemann. It's going to score a run, and Easton Klimek's going to make it all the way to second. Fettig will go over to third on the play, and the Cardinals have a four spot here in the bottom of the third inning, now taking a 4-0 lead.
0: Yeah, DMAC, when this team hits well, I mean, they can hit a lot, and they're showing that right now here this evening in this inning. They're finally putting up that lopsided inning. Got on the first, you get the leadoff base runner on, you advance them, play some small ball, then you get some key hitting too. It's just everything's gone right here for Alexandria in this inning.
1: Now on that hit for Klimek, in my book, it's going to go as a single and an RBI, and then Klimek advances to second, Nolan Fettig to third on an error charged to Carter Riedemann out in center field. So hit plus error, run batted in, and Alexandria now leads 4-0. Sam Wiseman with the plate appearance here. He takes a strike, then he swings and misses, and the count is 0-2. So Alexandria has really thrived with runners in scoring position here in this bottom of the third inning. 5-for-5 with base runners in scoring position. And 4 of the 5 hits have driven in runs. Now we've got a pitch a little bit up and in to Wiseman. And it's a 1-2.
0: If you go 5-for-5 in the section tournament, you're going to have a hard time beating this team, and especially with the pitching that they've got. So, Alexandria heating up right now at the right time.
1: We've got a pitch a little bit upstairs, and that evens things at 2-2. Why, I teased several minutes ago that we would have the Eldon's Fresh Foods mid-game report after the conclusion of this half inning, and I guess the Cardinals decided we would wait on that report for a while. Now we've got a pitch outside, and it's 3-2. If Wiseman reaches, we will turn the batting order back to the top, and that would mean a second plate appearance here in the third for Connor Anderson. Runners at second and third. A payoff pitch is going to be beaten foul off to the right side. So still a count of 3-2.
0: Another count where Alexandria worked an 0-2. It's a 3-2. And it's just been, Alexandria's just been making Schenkel work hard this game, and it's finally paying off for the Cardinals.
1: Runners at second and third and two down. Payoff pitch is going to be swung on, laced to the left side, and this will be foul. So Wiseman has fouled off a couple of two-strike pitches here to keep his plate appearance going. And the one thing with batting nine here in the third, Kaysen Schenkel's pitch count has really been driven up. I'm looking down on my score sheet. I don't have it tallied right now, but another payoff, and that's going to be too far up and in for ball four. And so a base on balls means that Connor Anderson will get the chance to bat again here in the third inning. He actually started this uprising with an RBI single.
0: Yeah, and just another great at-bat from Alexandria, you know, knowing the strike zone and not chasing. They haven't really chased at anything here tonight, and they've made Schenkel work hard, and they've gotten key hitting, everything that they have been wanting to work on throughout the season in the games that they haven't won, they're doing tonight.
1: Now we've got a pitch, and this is going to be a hit to the shortstop. Throw over to first is good for the out, so on one pitch, Connor Anderson bounces out. Alexandria bats 10 to break the scoreless tie to move us into our mid-game report brought to you by Eldon's Fresh Foods in Alexandria. Scoreless game evolving into a pitcher's duel early on between the left-handed junior, Kaysen Schenkel of Sauk Rapids Rice, and senior right-hander, Evan Zabel. The two pitchers were throwing zeros at one another, and then Alexandria was able to get things going, batting 10 in the bottom of the third inning. Connor Anderson actually started it. He did not get an RBI single, as I misspoke a couple of moments ago, but he started the inning with a single and would later come in on an RBI base hit for Nolan Johnson, which also scored Brody Adelman. Then later on, Griffin Wimmer was able to keep the inning going with a base hit. Nolan Fettig was able to reach on an infield single. And then later, Easton Klimek was able to get a base hit. So Klimek, Griffin Wimmer, and Nolan Johnson each with ribby singles in the third inning for Alexandria. The Cardinals would bat 10 and score 4, and that's given Evan Zabel some offensive support. Fourth inning coming up in Sauk Rapids Rice, which got blanked yesterday by Sartell, now has some work to do as Alexandria has established the lead at 4-0. That was your mid-game report presented to you by Eldon's Fresh Foods in Alexandria. We'll have the call of the top of the fourth inning next.
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1: Leading off the top of the fourth inning is center fielder Carter Riedemann for the Sauk Rapids Storm. He takes a pitch for ball one. Riedemann 0 for 1 today, having been retired on a grounder to third baseman Easton Klimek. Owen Gales is the on-deck hitter, and then Gavin Peterson will follow. Here's a pitch fouled off to the left, and it's a ball and a strike. Alexandria was able to score 4 runs despite leaving bases loaded in the last of the third inning. The Cards are now out, hit the Storm 8-2. Sauk Rapids Rice has the only error in the game. 4-0 for Alexandria. And here's a pitch too far inside, and that's going to hit Carter Riedemann in the back. So he'll make the trip to first base.
0: And Sauk Rapids, they've had base runners in every single inning, and it's just a matter of, you know, Zabel has been coming up clutch. The defense has been really good for Alexandria, and so he's just got to do it again.
1: Owen Gales will now step in. He's 0 for 1, having hit a fly ball out to shallow center field that Landon Gess-Norling caught in the second inning. It's interesting. Zabel has not had a three-up, three-down inning in this game, but the Storm has not gotten more than one base runner on in any inning so far. Here is Zabel. He's going to make the tag out on the batter, Gales, as the base runner, Riedemann, was taking off from first. So it will be one unassisted on the ground ball put out. One away, and now a runner at second for Gavin Peterson.
4: Yeah, Zabel kind of directing traffic there, telling Wimmer to stay there at first base, and that was the right call as he was able to get the takeout. But a good athletic play there from Evan Zabel.
1: So one down here for Gavin Peterson.
4: And again, Sauk Rapids has a runner in scoring position. I think that's been every single inning for the Storm. They just have not been able to do anything after that.
1: First opportunity bounces in front of the plate. Knocked down there by Sam Wiseman, almost playing the role of the hockey goalie there.
4: Yeah, that was a key stop there from Wiseman, not allowing Riedemann to advance to third.
1: And Gavin Peterson awaits a one ball, no strike pitch. Riedemann at second with one gone here in the top of the fourth. Alexandria up by four. Right-hander bluffs the throw back to second base just to keep Carter Riedemann close. I don't know if Jeremy Christie, the head coach of the Storm, would necessarily have Riedemann being footloose on the base paths here, down by four runs. I know he likes to show off his speed, this Carter Riedemann, but you've got to be smart when you're being aggressive on the bases. And he is bluffing for third. Now a ground ball up the middle. Fielded by Nolan Fettig, the second baseman. Throw to first, gets the batter. Riedemann will take off to third base. But, JP, in my mind, these are not bad outs here. You might be trading bases for outs, but, again, outs are more valuable to get once you get the lead.
4: Yeah, especially, you know, a lopsided lead, too, with a 4-0 here. Big inning, and, yeah, that was a really, really good play there from Fettig. And I'm not sure...
1: Yeah,
4: I saw something.
1: Yeah, he kind of came across his body as he almost backhanded that ball just off to the right of second base, and it almost seems like he's favoring his left side here.
4: Yeah, I mean, Alexandria has been hit hard with injuries. I think he's going to stay. I mean, Fettig is a really, really tough kid, too. So, obviously, a wrestler, but also just a tough kid from Alexandria, so he's going to stay in.
1: Yeah, in spite of missing a portion of his senior year out of the wrestling lineup, he still ended up with close to 40 wins on the mat this year.
4: Wow.
1: State place appearance, I believe he finished fifth in his weight class at the state class AA wrestling tournament, and now the all-time winningest wrestler in the history of the Alexandria Cardinals program. Connor Gullett is stepping in, and he takes a strike, gets 0-1. I almost get the feeling Evan Zabel, not necessarily saying it, but kind of showing it here. Okay, I'll let a base runner on, but I'm just going to work at getting the other batters out.
4: It seems like he just enjoys the pressure a little bit. Every inning he's allowed either the opening as a swing and a miss there makes it a 1-1 count, but or a 0-2 count, pardon me. But every inning he's allowed a base runner either with one out or the leadoff, and it just has not mattered to this point, and he's just focused on the batter. And when you do that and when you can throw strikes like he can, it works.
1: An 0-2 pitch on the way, and that is in for strike three call. So Evan Zabel records his fourth strikeout, and it's three consecutive innings where the last out in the inning has been an Evan Zabel strikeout. For Sauk Rapids Rice in the top of the fourth, no runs, no hits, no Alexandria errors, one hit batsman. That base runner is stranded. The Storm is now stranded four in four innings of batting. Through three and a half on the Glenwood State Bank scoreboard in varsity baseball, it's the Alexandria Cardinals four, Sauk Rapids Rice, no score.
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1: Stock Rapids Rice head coach Jeremy Christie is going to go to the bullpen. He'll bring in Gavin Weber, a senior right-hander who delivers sidearm, and the first pitch is lined to the left side. It's going to be a base hit for Ty Miller, leading off the bottom of the fourth inning. So Ty Miller is on for a second time here. He's now 2-for-2 with the sacrifice bunt, and Alexandria now has 9 hits tonight.
4: Yeah, not only is Ty Miller 2-for-2, but he also had the sacrifice bunt that eventually got home that first run. So Miller just continues to make an impact here on this baseball team. Oh.
1: And now we've got a ball hit out to center field, but this one's going to be in the park with the wind blowing in. Carter Riedemann's going to handle it, and Brody Adelman is retired on a fly ball. So,
4: gosh, I'm not going to lie. I thought that off the bat was going to be gone, and it might have been without that wind, but that wind is blowing right back into home plate.
1: Alexandria now 4 runs, 9 hits, no errors. Sauk Rapids Rice, no runs, 2 hits, 1 error. Designated hitter Nolan Johnson will step in now. He got the Cardinals on the board with a 2-run single in the third inning to break the scoreless tie. He's going to take upstairs. Meanwhile, Miller takes off for second, and no throw is made by Brody Sabin.
4: Yeah, that was a delayed steal, too. He didn't go till after the ball was almost thrown, and it worked out to perfection. Caught them off guard, and a great steal there. And Miller just having another impact game.
1: And now we've got a pitch that misses the strike zone, so it's 2 balls, no strikes. First two batters against Weber were very aggressive, but now the count worked out to 2-0, and now another pitch misses the plate, and it's 3 balls, no strikes to Nolan Johnson.
4: And a much different delivery, obviously, a right-handed pitcher here for Sauk Rapids, but also a submarine. I mean, he throws almost underhand, it seems.
1: Yeah, kind of shades of a reliever that we knew of back in the days of your Dan Quisenberry.
4: Oh, yeah.
1: Was a very good pitcher for the Kansas City Royals back in the day. He threw sidearm as a right-hander. Another one for old-time baseball fans, Kent Tekulve of the Pittsburgh Pirates. He ended up winning a World Series ring along with teammate Burt Blylevin back in 1979. Here's a bouncing ball, right side, tough play. Throw to first is too late. And Nolan Johnson's on with an infield single. Ty Miller will advance to third base on the play.
4: Another just speed playing effector there. It was a soft hit ground ball up the middle, and just a fast run to first. And, you know, it almost acted like a sacrifice swinging bunt, but or a sacrifice ground out, but he beat it out.
1: And so now we've got runners at first and third for the batter, Griffin Wimmer. So the Cardinals now in the game, I believe, are 6-for-11 with runners in scoring position. And here's a liner into left field, and that's going to be a base hit. Coming across is Ty Miller, and Alexandria increases the lead. Wimmer gets the RBI single, and it's now 5-0 Alexandria.
4: Yeah, Alexandria is now putting it on. I mean, getting key hits, getting, working the count, and they're getting at this new pitcher.
1: Yeah, so Gavin Weber has come in, and he's faced 4 batters, and 3 have reached. And Evan Zabel has the chance to help his own cause out here. First pitch is a strike, and it's 0-1. So Wimmer with a base hit. He now has 2 runs batted in tonight. And an RBI single in the 4-run third inning. Sidearm pitch, and this one's going to be swung on, hit down to shallow right field, and that's going to drop in for a hit. Another run's going to come in to score. Griffin Wimmer was on the move. He got into second and then got the green light from Coach Jake Munch to come on over to third. So Evan Zabel gets an RBI single, and it is now 6-0 Alexandria.
0: Yeah, and I mean, that one probably helped. The wind helped a lot there. It was just harder to get to, but that was also hitting the perfect spot. So, but a good location there for Zabel. And again, pitching and helping his own cause. Another one here for Zabel.
1: Yep, Evan Zabel now 2-for-3 at the plate. Nolan Fettig steps in and takes a strike, and the count is 0-1.
0: Got a pinch runner in for Alexandria as well.
1: Yeah, I believe that's Brody Brandt in as the courtesy runner.
0: He's got a stolen base tonight already.
1: Here's a ground ball, and oh my. Testing out the agility there of the head coach, Jake Munch, who still has it after all these years.
0: The hot corner.
1: Yes. 0-2 to Fettig, who has been on base twice, infield single, and he drew a walk. And now he swings, and he hits one out to the left side, and it's going to be playable for the shortstop, and the catch is going to be made there by Griffin Rothstein. So there's the second out of the inning. Again, that might have been a routine fly ball to left field with little wind, but with the wind coming in from the west-northwest, that kind of blew it back to the infield.
0: Yeah, a little bit there. Luckily for the storm, it kind of died down a little bit, but still, once you get up there, and no sun to battle with either.
1: Two gone now for Easton Klimek. First pitch is going to be fouled back, and the count is one strike. Runners are at first and third for Alexandria. The Cardinals have scored twice to increase the lead. It is now 6-0.
0: Klimek does have an RBI single, one of the many RBI singles back in the third.
1: And now he swings, and he hits one out to right field, and the catch is going to be made. And that's going to be all for Alexandria in the bottom of the fourth inning. Reed Krogstad hauls in the fly ball off of Easton Klimek, and the Cardinals add to the advantage. Two more runs score on a total of four hits in the inning. No Sauk Rapids Rice errors, and two runners were left on. Through four full in varsity baseball on the Glenwood State Bank scoreboard. Alexandria leads Sauk Rapids Rice 6-0.
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0: Welcome back to Youth Night 2026 at the ballpark. Specifically, we are Canute Nelson Memorial Park in Alexandria. DMAC and J.P. Boleen helping to bring you the call. We've got Jay as our videographer tonight for the live coverage on our YouTube channel. And right now it's a 6-0 lead for Alexandria with Peyton Reamer leading off the top of the fifth inning. Evan Zabel has gone all the way so far, and he delivers a pitch that one could consider high cheese, and it's cut on and missed. One strike.
1: Yeah, and he's done a great job regardless of, you know, having a couple of base runners throughout tonight. I don't think he's had more than there's a loose ball from the bullpen on the visitors. He hasn't had more than, you know, two base runners on at a time tonight, so he's done such a good job when he's had to be in the stretch, and he's had runners on second, on third for mostly every inning, so the pressure has not gotten to Zabel tonight, and he's done a great job.
0: And now we've got a pop-up left side into foul territory. Easton Klimek with some room, and then the wind kind of blew it back toward the infield, but Klimek will make the foul ball catch there.
1: Yeah, that was a tough one. I was trying to track it up there, and even from right here, you could see it just move closer to the Alexandria dugout, which is down the third baseline, and then it moved back a little more into fair ball, but a good job there by Klimek.
0: So Evan Zabel has now retired the leadoff batter in three of the five innings of batting. Right fielder Reed Krogstad swings and fouls one off. It's one strike. Krogstad 0-for-1. He bounced out to Easton Klimek in the third inning. Klimek has now had four assists in tonight's game and a catch on the pop-up. Now here's a pitch hit to right field. That'll be in for a base hit. Connor Anderson will relay it back in, and Sauk Rapids Rice continuing the situation of getting at least a base runner on in each inning, but so far for the Storm, no more than one base runner on in an inning.
1: Yeah, just their third hit, too, and they've done a decent job at advancing the runner, but Zabel's done a great job of just focusing on the batter. I mean, he's getting these easy outs after they got a runner.
0: Now Nolan Black bats, and he takes a healthy cut, but no contact. 0-1 the count. Black has yet to be retired tonight. He walked to lead off the game, then got was able to reach on an infield single in the third inning. All three hits for the Storm have been singles tonight. Here's a pitch beaten up the first baseline. This will stay fair. Evan Zabel's going to make the underhanded flip to first, and Black is retired for the first time tonight. And the base runner, Reed Krogstad, will advance to second.
1: And that's what I mean by, you know, the easy outs, quote-unquote, because obviously it's not easy, but, you know, getting those soft grounders and then the big strikeouts with two outs, that's just what Zabel's done, exactly what you need to do as a pitcher. He's done an excellent job anytime Sauk Rapids threatens.
0: Now the batter will be shortstop Griffin Rostein. He's 0-for-2, having played Pepper with Easton Klimek over at third. Now he's going to play Pepper with the pitcher Evan Zabel, who fields that sharp one. Hopper runs about halfway over to first base and makes the underhanded flip. So again, Evan Zabel able to strand a Storm base runner in scoring position. Sauk Rapids Rice tonight is now 0-for-8 with runners in scoring position. No runs on a hit, one left on board. Through 4.5 in varsity baseball, Glenwood State Bank scoreboard has Alexandria leading Sauk Rapids Rice 6-0.

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0: And I believe Sauk Rapids Rice is going to make another pitching change. Owen Gales is going to go to the hill in the fifth inning. And I believe that means a different first baseman for Sauk Rapids Rice, because Gales was the starting first baseman. We'll try to identify the new first baseman in just a moment here.
1: 4-4.
0: Let's see. That would be Caleb Guzik, now in at first base defensively for Sauk Rapids Rice.
1: And Alexander has hit around a couple of pitchers now, and Sauk Rapids Rice is trying to get some momentum here, down 6-0.
0: Yep, and it'll be up to Gales to try to keep things quiet here. Gavin Weber ended up giving up 2 runs, 4 hits in his one inning of work. No walks, no strikeouts. Sam Wiseman will bat to lead off the fifth inning. First pitch is inside. It's ball one.
1: Showing a slow breaking ball there. First pitch.
0: Wiseman in the game, 0 for 1 with a base on balls. He takes out of the strike zone again. It's 2-0. Alexandria has not drawn a lot of walks. The starting pitcher, Schenkel, walked 2 batters. The Cardinals have done a nice job hitting the ball tonight. 12 hits total against a couple of different Sauk Rapids pitchers, and now you've got the third pitcher on the hill for the Storm, that being Owen Gales. 2 balls and 1 strike to Sam Wiseman after Wiseman fouls a pitch off. Next pitch is on the outside corner for a strike called, and it's 2-2.
1: Alexander only has one strikeout here tonight.
0: Yep, that was back in inning number 2. 2-2 pitch, and this one swung on and lined out into left field, and that's going to be a base hit. So Sam Wiseman will collect Alexandria's 13th hit of the game. And that's completing the third turn through the batting order for Alexandria. So basically somewhere around 25 official at-bats for the Cardinals and 13 hits.
1: Wow. Yeah, and there's been zero 1-2-3 innings here in tonight's game between both teams. But Alexandria, I mean, the last few innings they've been just seeing the ball really well. And a lot of them, I mean, a couple of infield singles, but hard hit balls out to the outfield.
0: And now we've got a pitch that's going to be aligned, and it's going to be caught by the second baseman, Gavin Peterson. He kept it off the turf, so it'll be a line out off the bat of Connor Anderson for the first out in the fifth inning.
1: Nice play there at second field, but keeping runner at first base.
0: I believe Lucas Corman is now in as a courtesy runner at first for Alexandria, so his second opportunity to be a courtesy runner tonight for Wiseman. Ty Miller now the batter, and he swings and he hits one out to center field. Coming in a few steps is the outfielder for the Storm, Carter Riedemann, and he'll put it away. Ty Miller now 2 for 3 with a sacrifice bunt. Flies to center, and there are 2 gone with a runner at first.
1: Yeah, got a hold of that one pretty good. Got under it a little bit, though, and that wind just, again, causing trouble there in the outfield for Sauk Rapids, but he was able to track it down.
0: So now the batter will be the shortstop, Brody Adelman. 1 hit tonight, but it was part of that pivotal 4-run bottom of the third inning when the Cardinals broke the scoreless tie. Here's the first pitch from Gales. It's going to be up and away for ball one. Gales, the second reliever in the game for Sauk Rapids Rice. The starter, Kaysen Schenkel, went the first 3. Gavin Weber through the fourth inning, and now Gales on in the fifth. Now the runner is going, pitches a strike, throw down to second, and the tag will be too late.
1: Oh, well, that was a beautiful swim move there at first base. He avoided the tag because it was in there before him, but he just swam right over the tag, and I think him and the shortstop are actually having a good chuckle out of that. That was a heck of a move.
0: Yeah, so Lucas Corman able to get the steal of second for the Cardinals. And now 1-ball, 1-strike count to Brody Adelman. Gales works out of the stretch. Next pitch is in the dirt. It bounced off the batter, and by the time the catcher, Brody Sabin, finds it, Corman advances to third.
1: Yeah, I kept it in front of him, but it just couldn't find it right away, and McCormick, he went right away.
0: So it is now a runner at third and a count of 2-1 to Brody Adelman. Gale's next delivery on the way, and that's in the dirt. Now it gets away. Corman's going to try to score, and he'll slide in safely. Oh, a manufactured run there for Alexandria with Sam Wiseman getting on with a base hit. And then Corman steals a base and then advances to third on a wild pitch, scores on a wild pitch.
1: Yeah, and a couple of stolen bases tonight for Alexandria. You know, courtesy runners, and they made impacts on the base pass. That's a good thing to have in your back pocket as a coach.
0: So now the bases are empty, and Brody Adelman swings and misses, and it's a count of 3-2. If Adelman gets on, Nolan Johnson would have the chance to bat here in the last of the fifth. Gale's next delivery on the way, and it's hit to the left side, and it will be fielded by the third baseman. Throw to first is going to be in time. Bang, bang, play at the bag, but Connor Gallette is going to get Brody Adelman out over at first. Alexandria tacks on with one run, one hit, no Sauk Rapids Rice errors, and nobody left on board. To the sixth inning we go. New numbers on the Glenwood State Bank scoreboard. It's Alexandria 7, Sauk Rapids Rice, no score.
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0: Back to Arnie Backus, Glenwood State Bank Field at Canute Nelson Memorial Park in Alexandria. The Cardinal varsity baseball team leading Sauk Rapids Rice 7-0 as we move to the sixth inning. The leadoff batter for the Storm will be the catcher, Brody Sabin. Sabin, Carter Riedemann, and Owen Gales are scheduled to hit here in the sixth against Alexandria right-hander Evan Sable, who has gone all the way so far. First pitch is fouled off, and it's 1-1 to Sabin. Brody tonight 0-2. He struck out swinging last time up. That was with a base runner at second. Then he bounced out to short in the first inning. Here's another foul ball, and the count is 0-2.
1: Yeah, and we haven't had a clean 1-2-3 inning between each team, but Zabel, I mean, it almost feels like once he gets that base runner on, then it's no big deal, and he gets the next few outs. So we'll see if he can get a clean inning here or continue the trend.
0: Here's a pitch, swing and a miss, and Brody Sabin's down on strikes. So Evan Zabel able to record his fifth K of the night. One gone here in the sixth inning. Interesting to note, following up on what JP remarked, the Storm have had 5 base runners tonight, 1 per inning through the first 5, and all 5 runners have been stranded in scoring position. Sauk Rapids Rice is 0-8 with runners in scoring position tonight. Here's a pitch too far inside to Carter Riedemann. Riedemann got hit by a Zabel pitch last time up, leading off the fourth inning. He eventually got as far as third and was stranded there. Wind up by Zabel. Next pitch is bounced to the left side. Playable for Brody Adelman, the shortstop. Throw to first is in time. Close play at first base, but Carter Riedemann is out. as he bounces out to Adelman at short. Two away here in the top of the sixth inning.
1: And an underrated thing for Alexandria in this game is their defense. You know, they've been sharp. They've been good. They've adjusted the wins. They haven't. I mean, Zabel's done a great job in the field too. He's got a couple of plays, but he hasn't allowed a whole lot in the air.
0: Yeah, that's right. A lot of ground ball outs and some strikeouts as well. Evan Zabel fielding his position tonight. He does have a put out, and he also has a couple of assists. He delivers ball one here to pitcher Owen Gales. Next offering on the way is too far inside, and it's 2-0. Now, this is the first half inning where Evan Zabel has set down the first two batters that he has faced. He has not had a 1-2-3 inning yet. He's potentially just a few pitches from that reality as he delivers a strike here, and it's 2-1. Alexandria 7, Sauk Rapids Rice nothing as we play the top of the sixth inning at Knute Nelson Memorial Park in Alexandria. DMAC and J.P. Boleyn with the call. Here's a pitch too far inside, and it's 3-1 now to Owen Gales. If he's able to prolong the half inning, Gavin Peterson would bat for the Storm. Evan Zabel, the right-hander, winds up and deals a pitch that's in for a strike. And that will fill the count out at 3-2.
1: And there haven't been a whole lot of, deep counts for the Storm either. Zabel's done a pretty good job at pounding the strike zone.
0: He's got a payoff pitch forthcoming here, and it's going to be outside for ball four. So still the 1-2-3 inning is elusive for Evan Zabel. That is the first base on ball, or second base on balls. He walked the leadoff batter in the game, Nolan Black. But two walks, five strikeouts for Evan Zabel. Right now he's right around 75 pitches thrown, and he's got two outs in the sixth inning with Alexandria in front by seven. Gavin Peterson, now the batter for Sauk Rapids Rice. First pitch on the way is swung on and foul tipped, I believe, into the glove of Sam Wiseman, and it's 0-1.
1: Yeah, Zabel, just hearing you, you're not holding the runner on. You're up 7-0. You really don't have to worry about that runner on first. Obviously, you want to be aware that he's there, but just focusing on this next out is what Zabel has done all game, but he's going to do it here again.
0: Here's the 0-1 pitch, swing and a miss. Gavin Peterson has put the ball in play twice tonight. Grounded out to second last time up. Reached on a base hit in the second, so he's got one of the three Storm hits in the game. All three Sauk Rapids Rice hits have been singles. Here's the two-strike offering, and it's a swing and a miss. And Evan Zabel records the second strikeout this inning, now up to six in the game. And he's got the shutout going through six innings of work. No runs, no hits, one runner left on. Sauk Rapids Rice is now stranded six in the game. And through five and a half on the Glenwood State Bank scoreboard, Alexandria leads Sauk Rapids Rice in varsity baseball 7-0.
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0: Owen Gales out for Sauk Rapids Rice for his second inning of relief work. He did yield a one run, which scored on a wild pitch last inning. Alexandria has now scored in each inning since the bottom of the third. Four runs in the third, two in the fourth, and one in the fifth. And Alexandria has a 7-0 lead. The Cardinals have out-hit Sauk Rapids Rice tonight 13-3. The Storm have the only error in the field. Nolan Johnson has two of the three Alexandria hit, or two of the two for three at the plate. Two of the 13 Alexandria hits. And his base hit back in the third inning broke the scoreless tie as two runs came in to score. Swings and misses at the first pitch from Gales. Next pitch is too far in, and it's 1-1.
1: Yeah, and Alexandria also has not been put down 1-2-3 in any inning here, and they've gotten base runners into scoring position. Struggled right away. So this one's going to go a little bit of a wild pitch and 2-1 the count. But they've been able to really regroup. They had a large inning, and then every inning since they've been able to get one on and get one in.
0: 2-1 the count now to Nolan Johnson as Owen Gales delivers a pitch that's fouled off. That'll even things at 2-2. Griffin Wimmer, the on-deck hitter, he's got two hits and three at-bats tonight. And then later, Evan Zabel scheduled to bat. He's also 2-for-3. So that's hitters 4, 5, and 6 in the Cardinals' order. Next pitch is upstairs, and it's 3-2. Now, if Alexandria scores nothing or scores fewer than 3 runs, we would have a top of the 7th inning, but we're now at the point of the game where if Alexandria can crank the offense up a little bit more, they have the opportunity to end this game on the mercy rule. And Nolan Johnson has just led off with a base on balls. That is the third free pass that the Cardinals have gotten tonight. First one issued by Owen Gales. And now Griffin Wimmer will step in. Wimmer, 2-for-3 with base hits in the fourth and fifth innings, and both of those have driven in runs. Throw goes over to first base, but back in safely is Nolan Johnson. Alexandria up 7-0 as we play the bottom of the sixth inning. Here's a pitch to Wimmer in for a strike. It's 0-1.
1: Yeah, Alexandria has done a good job, you know, working counts too. They only have one strikeout here this evening, and it's just been an impressive all-around game for the Cardinals so far.
0: Here's a pitch bounced to the right side off of Gusek's glove, and everybody's going to be safe. So that one bounced in front of the first baseman, Caleb Gusek, and it kind of caromed off to his right. No out recorded, and that's going to be an error charged to Gusek.
1: Yeah, that one got up on him there. He kept it in front, went off the chest, and just couldn't corral it after that. So Alexandria threatening here, up 7-0.
0: Error all the way, allowing Griffin Zimmer to reach. So Evan Zabel now steps in. First offering on the way is in for a strike. It's 0-1.
1: Yeah, Zabel's had a really, really good evening again, both on the mound and with the bat in his hand. It seems like whenever he's pitching, he loves to help his cause.
0: Yep, and he's done that tonight, getting two hits and three at-bats. Here's a pitch bounced to the left side, fielded by the shortstop, flipped to second, relay throw to first, and it will not be in time. Evan Zabel's going to beat it out, so it will be a force play. Griffin Wimmer forced out at second. Ross Stein will get the assist there. So that's the only out that the Storm get. Let's see if Brody Brandt is going to come back in. He will as the courtesy runner. So you'll have base runners at first and third for Nolan Fettig.
1: Well, I think we have a pinch hitter
0: yep,
1: here.
0: Yep, we do. So the Cardinals are going to go to the bench here. And I'll tell you about the pinch hitter. It is Cody Tordick stepping in. First pitch is going to be skied in the air out to shallow left field, and the catch is going to be made. And that will be the out recorded there. So Tordick, first pitch swinging, flies out. And now Easton Klimek will be the batter for the Alexandria Cardinals. Runners at the corners. Klimek tonight officially 1-for-3 with an RBI single. That was in the 4-run third inning. And now he swings, lines one out into right field, and that is going to be in for a base hit. Nolan Johnson will score. The trailing runner, Brody Brandt, goes first to third on the play. So Klimek able to deliver his second RBI single of the night, and the Cardinals have a snowman on the scoreboard. It's now Alexandria 8, Sauk Rapids Rice, no score.
1: Another perfectly hit ball. I feel like that's two or three that have been hit in that shallow right field area, and Alexandria just continues to hit well with runners in scoring position.
0: So Easton Klimek with the RBI. Sam Wiseman will step in now for the Cardinals. He swings and misses, and it's 0-1. Wiseman has been on base a couple of times. He had a base hit last time up. Also drew a walk as part of the 4-run third inning. The potential game-ending run is now at first base for Alexandria, that being represented by Easton Klimek. One ball, one strike to Sam Wiseman. Sauk Rapids Rice would like to get an out here to have the opportunity to swing the bats in the seventh. Here's a liner, and oh, it's going to be in for a base hit. And coming in to score is Brody Brandt to make it 9-0. Ball relayed back in, and it will mean runners at second and third for the Alexandria Cardinals.
1: Another good swing there. Again, just Alexandria seeing the ball well as we get a courtesy runner coming in here at second. Yep. But, just Alexandria doing a great job tonight and just continuing not laying off the gas.
0: Yep, Lucas Corman in to run at second base here for the Alexandria Cardinals. And you'll have base runners at second and third. Easton Klimek now at third base. Conference going on at the pitcher's mound for Sauk Rapids Rice. That allows us to let you know that you are listening to People Radio, KXRA Alexandria, 1490 AM, 100.3 FM, 105.7 FM, audio through the Voice of Alexandria app. And we thank you for joining us if you're watching tonight's live broadcast coverage on the Voice of Alexandria YouTube channel. Steve D is our KXRA radio studio engineer, and along with our videographer on site, Jay, and my broadcast partner, JP, I am DMAC, Dave McClurg, with the play-by-play. Connor Anderson's going to be intentionally walked here to put a bases-loaded situation with Ty Miller being the batter for Alexandria.
1: Yeah, Ty Miller coming up here again. He's got a couple of base hits, and he's had a sacrifice bunt here today as well.
0: So officially 2-for-3. And now he swings. He'll line one down the right side, and that one is going to be foul. Of course, a base hit here is going to end the game in the bottom of the sixth inning, as Alexandria has a 9-0 lead, and the Cardinals have bases loaded. Easton Klimek at third. He's about the only runner that matters now. Even if Ty Miller finds a gap, it would only be an RBI single. Owen Gales, the right-hander, kicks and deals. A pitch popped in the air. This should stay in play. It's going to drift into foul territory, and it's going to be the shortstop, Griffin Rothstein, who will make the foul ball catch. So Ty Miller gets retired, and this game will find its way to the seventh inning. Two more runs score for Alexandria, and we'll go to the seventh. Updating the numbers on the Glenwood State Bank scoreboard in varsity baseball, it's Alexandria 9, Sauk Rapids Rice 0.

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0: Welcome back to Knute Nelson Memorial Park in Alexandria. Along with J.P. Boleyn, I am D-Mac Dave McClurg. Alexandria just three outs away from getting a third consecutive victory to raise the record to 11-7 on the year. The Cards are up 9-0, and Connor Goulette will lead off the seventh inning, facing Evan Zabel, who has gone all the way on the hill for Alexandria. First offering is swung on, and this is going to be hit to the right side, foul, and it's one strike. Zabel's pitch count is in very good shape right now. He's been averaging about 13 pitches per inning. The last one he delivered was his 78th on the night. He has gotten Connor Goulette a couple of times on strikes, but not here, as this one is going to be hit out to center field, and it's going to be caught by Landon Gass-Norling, and there's one away.
1: Yeah, that was a good play there from Gass-Norling, and a good way to get the first out here for Zabel. Back-to-back innings getting that first out.
0: Yep, and now we're going to have a

0: pitched a great game, and he's hit well as well and fielded well.
1: Yep, it's in many ways been a very rounded, complete game performance for Alexandria. Lively bats, especially really all night long, because the Cardinals actually left some base runners on early without scoring, but the Cardinals have now put crooked numbers on the board in three of the last four innings of batting to build a comfortable lead. Here's a slow bouncer fielded by Evan Zabel. Throw over to first, retires Isaac Miller, and Evan Zabel is now one out away from wrapping up a shutout.
0: And speaking of his good fielding there, good quick recovery to that slow bouncer, and then a perfect strike to first base.
1: Don't forget, we've got the Jackner Motors postgame report straight ahead. We're going to recap how this game unfolded. Hopefully have the opportunity to visit with an Alexandria Cardinal baseball player and much more straight ahead. Here's a pop-up foul territory, and this one is going to be back out of play.
0: Don't worry, D-Mac. I would have had you if that was coming to us.
1: That's good, because when I see the ball going up that high and I'm looking into the lights, I'm not necessarily looking up anymore, so... If it's going to hit me on the fly, it's going to come by surprise.
0: Yeah, that one, it's close as it's gotten yet to us tonight, but 0-1 the count.
1: Yeah, we are broadcasting above the press box along the first baseline. Wonderful vantage point, especially with our live video coverage on the Voice of Alexandria YouTube channel. Here's a pitch a little bit out of the strike zone, and the count is 1-1. Reed Krogstad is 1-for-2. He had a base hit last time up. That was the last hit that Evan Zabel yielded in this game. He is spinning a three-hit shutout. He delivers a pitch low and away, and it's now 2-1. Evan Zabel has allowed six base runners to reach, one in each of the first six innings. No more than one in any of the first six innings. Here's his 2-1. That's too far inside, and it's three balls, one strike. Well, Evan Zabel will try to battle back to see if he can get that first and only 1-2-3 half inning. He's behind in the count here at three balls and a strike. The windup by the senior, and the next pitch is fouled straight back. So that will fill the count out at 3-2. Cardinals have out-hit the Storm 15-3 tonight. Sauk Rapids Rice with two errors. Alexandria's played errorless baseball. Payoff pitch will be forthcoming from Evan Zabel to Reed Krogstad. And here it is. And it's swung on and fouled back. We'll do it again at three balls, two strikes. I believe it's now 89 pitches thrown by Evan Zabel, so he's still in very good shape. Again, you can max out at a total of 105 pitches for a regular season game. Here's the payoff, and it's a swing and a miss. Sam Wiseman will have to throw the ball down to first, and that's the strikeout to complete the game. And a complete game shutout for the senior right-hander, Evan Zabel. And there's his first 1-2-3 inning of the night. Sauk Rapids Rice goes up and down in order. Evan Zabel gets his seventh strikeout of the game and a complete game performance as Alexandria is into the win column for the third consecutive time. Tonight's final on the Glenwood State Bank scoreboard in varsity baseball reads Alexandria 9, Sauk Rapids Rice 0. That will do it for our play-by-play. For our engineers on site and also back at KXRA Radio, combine the top seventh inning break with the break to follow. So that means we're about 3 minutes away from getting rolling with our postgame show presented to you by Jotner Motors in Alexandria. But right now on our platforms, including the Voice of Alexandria YouTube channel and KXRA Radio, we'll enjoy these words from our boosters of Cardinal sports coverage.
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0: A solid all-around performance for the Alexandria Cardinal baseball team tonight as Alexandria wins for the third consecutive time. The Cardinals break a scoreless tie with a four spot in the bottom of the third inning, and Alexandria did a nice job of tacking on runs after that. The Cardinals would go on to defeat Sauk Rapids Rice by a score of 9-0. Alexandria wraps up its Central Lakes Conference schedule at 7-3, and the Cardinals are guaranteed now a winning record. In the 2026 regular season, Alexandria now stands at 11-7 with three regular season games to go. Welcome back to the ballpark, Knute Nelson Memorial Park in Alexandria, and our Jutner Motors postgame report. Along with J.P. Boleen, I am D-Mac Dave McClurg. I believe we're going to have a couple of Alexandria Cardinal baseball players joining us upstairs here for our postgame conversation. As Alexandria again with a victory, the Cardinals out hit Sauk Rapids Rice on the night 15-3. The Storm commit the only two errors. Alexandria plays errorless baseball, and the Cardinals now at 11-7 on the year, finishing the Central Lakes Conference portion of the schedule at 7-3. We'll go through the line totals, and we'll get some of JP's comments in just a couple of moments. But like I said, I believe we've got a couple of the Alexandria baseball players that will be venturing upstairs to join us on what has turned out to be a rather breezy evening. That was the case as much of the western part of the state was under a red flag warning throughout the course of the day. But still, Alexandria able to gain the victory by a final score of 9-0. Four runs in the third inning for Alexandria, then two more in the fourth. Single run in the fifth inning, and then the Cardinals tack on two more to end the game. Nine runs, the Cardinals get the victory by a final score of 9-0. So we're just kind of tap dancing a little bit before we have the Cardinal baseball players that will be joining us upstairs here, as I believe we're going to get the battery in tonight's game, the starting catcher and the starting pitcher for the Alexandria Cardinals joining us for our postgame interview. And our postgame interviews are brought to you by Quality Toyota of Fergus Falls. How far would you drive for a great deal from Quality Toyota? 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Or the next time you're in the community of Fergus Falls, you can visit their showroom located on West Lincoln Avenue. Player number one that we're going to visit with first is Sam Wiseman, the starting catcher for the Alexandria baseball team tonight. He would contribute a couple of hits in the Alexandria victory. Sam, first of all, I am D-Mac. It's great to be visiting with you for a couple of moments. I'll ask you to bring the microphone up closer to your mouth, about a distance between your index finger and your pinky. So that should be good volume there. But Sam, for those that are listening on the radio and they're not watching the YouTube channel tonight, when you suit up on game night, what is your number?
1: Number two.
0: Very good. And is there a certain allegiance that you would have for wearing jersey number two?
1: Always growing up, I've liked Brian Dozier. He used to play for the Minnesota Twins, and he's been my favorite player forever.
0: So. Very good. That's a good person to emulate there, Brian Dozier, longtime infielder for the Twins baseball team. But, Sam, congratulations. You were on the receiving end of Evan Zabel's shutout tonight. As the catcher, how would you assess what Evan was able to do to get this one in the win column?
1: Oh, he was great. He's been able to fill up the zone all year, been pitching his ass off.
0: Yeah, so. And, you know.
1: Sorry about that.
0: That's okay. Adult language is okay in certain circumstances. Pitching his rear end off, we could say that as well. But, Sam, this was a game where it seemed like both teams were trading opportunities to score but not cashing in. What happened later on in the game where you were finally able to get to the Sauk Rapids Rice starter with the four-run third inning?
1: I think we were just able to start seeing him better, jumping on him early.
0: I know that Kaysen Schinkel, again, he did a good job through the first two, keeping Alexandria off the board. But, you know, it seemed once, I think Nolan Johnson had the RBI single to put Alexandria on top. Are you able to describe, you know, the plate appearances that you and your teammates were able to have? Because, again, we had a situation, I think Alexandria had eight or nine hits with runners in scoring position in this game.
1: We just went up there with a lot of confidence, trying to swing on the fastball, jump on it early, and not try to get behind in counts.
0: We are getting together here with Sam Wiseman from the Alexandria Cardinal baseball team, one of our quality Toyota Cardinal athlete players for tonight's game. He was the catcher for Alexandria in this 9-0 victory, and he had a couple of the 15 Alexandria hits. I know you had the opportunity to face maybe three different pitchers for Sauk Rapids. I know at least two, but how would you assess your plate appearances? Because I think you had the opportunity to get up to the plate four times here.
1: I've been struggling a lot at the plate at the beginning of the year, but this game I was trying to jump on the fastball early, and then if I got down in counts, try to battle, put something in play.
0: Do you feel any extra pressure, whether it be from within or, you know, from other forces? You know, you make an honest assessment here that you'd like to be doing better at the plate. Does having a night like this where you get a couple of hits, does that relieve any of the pressure at all,
1: Sam? Oh, yeah, for sure. I haven't had a lot of pressure. I know that my teammates will be able to pick me up in different situations. So,
0: I know our broadcasting crew was here on Friday for the doubleheader against Bemidji, and I will say this to your team's credit. There was a lot of chatter from the dugout that night.
1: Yep.
0: Some tonight, but not to the level like it was against your section rivals last week. But how fun is it to be in that dugout, Sam, with the teammates that you got this year?
1: Oh, it's the best team I've been able to play with. We've been together since first year travel ball, so we know each other really well.
0: I know that we still have three more regular season games to go, and then the sections will begin in a couple of weeks. Do you feel like this team is getting close to its peak here, Sam, or how would you assess what's still ahead for the Alexandria Cardinals?
1: No, not at all. I think we still have a lot left to show, and
0: I know that your postseason home is going to be a little bit different. You faced a lot of the teams in the section already. Morehead's the one team in the section that you have not faced yet. They are the defending section champions, and they'll be coming down here next Tuesday night. But what do you think about Alexandria's playoff chances?
1: I think we have great chances this year. We battled really well against St. Michael and Monticello.
0: Very good. Sam, I'll ask you to turn the microphone over to your battery mate there, and we'll ask you to stay around. But Evan Zabel is also joining us here as our second player of the game, again, brought to you by Quality Toyota. And Evan, you know, we've had the pleasure of watching you twice on the hill this spring. Give us your honest assessment as to, you know, how you were able to get the job done. I think around 90 pitches for the night and a three-hit shutout.
2: Yeah, you know, I go up there, especially today, youth night, I was really locked in, stepping up on the mound, just know I had to fill it up. Started off with the first batter of the game was a walk, so that kind of hurt my confidence a little bit, but no, I'm just kidding. But it was good. I like to fill it up, throw the baseballs like popcorn in there, so yeah, it was fun.
0: I know, it was kind of unusual, Evan, because your only 1-2-3 inning was the last inning, mm-hmm. so you allowed one base runner in each of the first six innings. I don't think you necessarily desired a pitch out of the stretch, but you ended up being in that situation much of the night. Why were you able to get outs to leave so many Sauk Rapids Rice base runners in scoring position?
2: You know, I don't really practice like coming out of the stretch that much. Actually, I don't throw very much unless I'm in a game. But I don't know. I kind of just felt like, you know, runners on, you got to lock in a little bit more. I feel really relaxed out of the stretch or the windup. And then when I come out of the stretch, you know, I got to, you know, focus really. I'm throwing the pitches or throwing the balls in the zone. So, yeah, kind of just an extra sense of urgency when runners are on base.
0: We are getting together here with Evan Zabel from the Alexandria Cardinal baseball team, one of our two quality Toyota Cardinal athlete players of tonight's game. He would end up spinning the three-hit shutout, striking out a total of, I believe, seven batters in tonight's game as Alexandria gets the victory by a score of 9-0. Evan, it seemed like in this game, once the Cardinals were able to get on the board, it's almost like a true team effort. You see it with 15 hits on the scoreboard tonight. What would you say about the plate production by Alexandria in this game?
2: I think our games against Bemidji were really good for us. I think everyone during those two games went up to the plate, you know, with a really good approach and just putting the ball in play. Other than myself, I didn't do the best. But yeah, I mean, I think that carried over to this week, like 15 hits. So we had a few walks. Nolan Johnson told me he had the first walk of his first walk of the season today. So I guess that's something. He's seen the pitches really well. Yeah, and I think we got a good thing going right now. So.
0: Your team has now won 3 straight games to go to 11-7 on the year. I know your head coach, Jake Munch, really likes the makeup of this team. He feels that better things are still ahead for the Alexandria Cardinals. Evan, being in the dugout as you are as a player, how good are you feeling about this team?
2: I love it. I love every single one of these guys. I think we got a really good bond here. Like Sam said, we've been playing with each other since third grade, I think. So we got really good chemistry, and it's just fun to go out there with your friends. I mean, me and Griff, I think we've laughed at each other during the game out on the field probably the last 3 games. So it's just fun to go out there, have a good time, kind of mess around a little bit, but also, you know, lock in and, you know, win some baseball games.
0: You know, you would probably be a pretty good guy to be in the Leighton media offices. We like to have a good time there too and know how to shoot the BS out and everything like that. But do you get the feeling that the chemistry on this team is really good?
2: Yeah. I thought last year our Legion team was really good, like chemistry-wise, and I'd honestly say that this team is better. I'd say I'm best friends with every single one on this team, every single one on this team. It's just fun to, you know, go to practice every day, have a good time, you know, mess around a little bit again, but again, lock in when you need to, and yeah, just succeed as a team.
0: It seems to me in Class 4A Section 8, this section could very well be wide open. Mm-hmm. We have seen in years gone by, you know, Moorhead won the section last year as a number 7 seed. Previously, Sartell won a couple of section titles as a seed number 5 or lower in this section. So being seeded high doesn't always guarantee a whole lot in the playoffs. But what do you think Alexandria can do in the postseason coming up?
2: Yeah, I'd like to say I think we're the number 1 seed for the last 2 years in 3A, and we kind of sucked being straight up. So I guess our seed for the playoffs doesn't really matter. We could get the 8 seed and I'd feel just as confident with this team to go out there and, you know, succeed on a nightly basis. I think, like Sam said, we're not quite at our peak yet, but we're definitely getting there. I think the Sartell game was a really good turning point for us. Munch had a really good message after that game, and obviously after that we've gone 3 straight wins. So I think, yeah, our best is still yet to come, but we're going towards that direction.
0: I know some of your teammates have been sidelined. I believe 3 players that are unavailable right now, but it also means the opportunity for other people to step up. Mm-hmm. One of those was Ty Miller last week, and now I think he's been in the lineup for 3 straight games after having a really good JV baseball season. What type of presence has Ty Miller brought to this team?
2: I think it's just him especially has brought the next man up mentality, especially to this team. Ty Miller has been playing his Sam Word off.
0: Yes, took us, as we might say.
2: He's been playing his rear end off. And I think another player who's been doing really well is Easton Klimek at third.
0: Yes.
2: He's had a ton of great plays today. And the last few games, however many he's been starting, he's been just mashing the ball. So it's fun to see him and Ty, you know, step up and kind of get a bigger role on this team. And it's just fun when, you know, you got 18 guys on this bench and you can trust every single one of them step out on the field and, you know, perform at a high level.
0: Guys, I'll talk to you when we get into the break here, but Evan, thanks so much. Congratulations on the shutout bid on the Hill. We'll look forward to talking to you and interacting in a social manner this weekend.
2: Yes, thank you.
0: Very good. And Sam Wiseman, thanks a lot for your time and congratulations. Sam Wiseman and Evan Zabel from the Alexandria Cardinal baseball team are quality Toyota Cardinal athlete players of tonight's game. Alexandria wins 9-0 over Sauk Rapids Rice. 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More after this timeout.
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0: We are back one final time at Canute Nelson Memorial Park in Alexandria, where Youth Night was a rousing success for Alexandria baseball. A lot of young people had the opportunity to enjoy a free meal in between the JV and varsity ball games, and then the Alexandria JV won in a walk-off 3-2 in the bottom of the seventh inning. The Cardinal varsity only needed 6.5 innings as Alexandria wins by a score of 9-0. The Cards go with 9 runs, 15 hits, no errors, the 11 runners left on base. And Sauk Rapids Rice, no runs, 3 hits, 2 errors. The Storm ended up stranding 6 base runners. The winning pitcher, one of our post-game guests, senior Evan Zabel, gets the 3-hit shutout. He only walked a couple of batters. He struck out 7. And ends up getting the victory for Alexandria. And the starting pitcher for the Sauk Rapids Storm, Kason Schinkel, ends up taking the loss. He would go the first 3 innings, giving up the first 4 runs. And then 2 relievers for Sauk Rapids Rice come in, that being Gavin Weber throwing 1 inning, and then Owen Gales throwing 2 innings. Those two players give up a combined 5 runs. 3 of those were earned because of 1 Sauk Rapids Rice error. J.P. Boleyn, really a nice all-around game. Pitching was good. Defense was solid. Hitting was good. Alexandria gets to check all 3 boxes here.
1: They were. I mean, fielding, too. I mean, they had no errors here tonight. It was all clean fielding. They were challenged a lot, thanks to Evan Zabel. You want to be challenged in the field, when your pitcher is on like that. So, they did a good job there. But, yeah, key hitting was huge. It looked like right away in the first couple of innings that we were going to get in for a low-scoring affair with teams struggling to hit with runners at scoring position, but that only happened for one team, and it wasn't Alexandria. They did a great job, and another home game to be proud of here for the Cardinals. That's 3 in a row.
0: And so Alexandria now stands at 11-7 on the year. The Cardinals conclude their Central Lakes Conference schedule at 7-3. 3 non-conference games are ahead, and 2 of those will be in the Twin Cities, 1 later this week at St. Francis on Friday, and then next Monday down in Andover, usually a very good Class 4A baseball team. Nice get for Activities Director Ben Kavitt and the Cardinal baseball team to have Andover on the schedule right in front of the section tournament. And then Alexandria will conclude its regular season with a home game next Tuesday night. It's a 7 o'clock varsity start when the Cardinals host the Moorhead Spuds. We will be back to broadcast Alexandria Cardinal baseball once the Cards get into Section 8 Class 4A competition toward the end of May after Memorial Day. But we have delighted in broadcasting a number of Alexandria baseball regular season games. And, I think we've picked very good days or nights, JP. Alexandria's baseball team, 1 under .500 when we're not broadcasting on the late media platforms, 5-0 when they are.
1: Yeah, and it's just weird how it works out that way. Obviously, Alexandria, and it hasn't been easy opponents either. I mean, look at Bemidji. Look at Sauk Rapids. They're always a strong baseball squad. So, really, really impressed from what we saw. And we've seen some really good games for Alexandria. A couple of big time leads and a couple of just good pitching performances and low-scoring affairs. So we've seen it all here with Alexandria, and I really look forward to seeing what this team can do in their first run in Class 8-4A.
0: Yep, it should be fun. And for the Cardinals, that postseason will begin in 2 weeks, right after Memorial Day. JP, great to work with you once again. Thanks as always. We'll team up on Friday of this week for our final Alexandria softball broadcast of the regular season when the Cardinals match up against one of their new section rivals, the Monticello Magic.
1: I look forward to it, and it's going to be a lot of fun. Yeah, it's going to be awesome. Thanks for having me today.
0: That's J.P. Boleyn, my broadcast partner for Alexandria Cardinal Baseball and Fast Pitch Softball in the spring of 2026. Big thanks to Jotner Motors for being the presenting sponsor of our Pulse Game Report. 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Our next broadcast will be Alexandria Fast Pitch Softball on Friday, the 15th of May. The Cardinals will host Monticello at 5. We will take air with the Jotner Motors pregame show around 4:30 Friday afternoon. That'll do it from Arnie Backus, Glenwood State Bank Field at Knute Nelson Memorial Park in Alexandria. For J.P. Boline, this is D-Mac Dave McClurg saying good night from Alexandria's Knute Nelson Ballpark, where in varsity baseball, Alexandria prevails over Sauk Rapids Rice on Youth Night. The Cardinals blank the storm 9-0.
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5: All right. Someone needs to let Richard know it's 8:30 and not 8 o'clock. Hey, we are back. The core inflation numbers are such that they came in higher than expected. Inflation came in higher than expected. Core inflation came in higher than expected. To talk about it is our dear friend, Lindsay Owen. She's been on the show before. She is the executive director of Groundwork Collaborative. It's a Washington, D.C. Economic think tank. Lindsay, welcome back to America at Night.
6: Thanks so much for having me.
5: What do you make of these numbers today?
6: Oh, man, this was a brutal, brutal inflation report. The print came in at 3.8% year over year. That's the highest annual rate increase in nearly 3 years. It feels like we're back to those really rough, soaring inflation years that we all remember, right? It's recent memory for us. There are really a couple of reasons for this, but the big one, which I know everyone is tracking, is energy is up, up, up. Gasoline came in at over 5.4% increase month over month, and energy overall, 3.8% increase month over month. That means, you know, it's costing more to fill up your tank. It also means jet fuel prices are up. So airline costs are up for folks who are trying to travel over Memorial Day weekend or book a flight for 4th of July or the holidays over the summer. So just really tough. But on top of the energy price hikes, we also continue to see increases in what we think of as these tariff-exposed goods. So, you know, since Trump's tariffs first took effect in April of last year, we've had certain tariff-sensitive imports that have continued to climb. So we saw that toys were up 3.2%, many of those imported from China, clothing up 4.2%, electronics are up, bedroom furniture up as well. And so just really, I think, overall, a very, very tough inflation print for the country and a really rough outlook overall.
5: Yeah, it's interesting how they break it up, right? The overall was 3.8%, but then they have that core inflation, which excludes food and energy costs. And when you look at the inflation numbers without the food and the energy, I guess most of that, would you argue, is because of the tariffs that have been put on?
6: Yeah, a lot of that's going to be tariffs. There was also one kind of funny thing this month, which is that shelter was up quite a bit, you know, housing costs, shelter. And some of that is actually because of a funny statistical correction that had to be made due to the lack of data collection during the October 2025 government shutdown, if folks remember from last fall, the government shutdown. So there was also kind of a spike on the shelter side that would have shown up in that core number as well. But yes, I think the tariff impacts are certainly filtering through in that core number. Yes.
5: Okay. Last week or so, we had the unemployment numbers and economy is still expanding. We're still finding jobs. And the Dow and some of the other indices are at record highs or near record highs. So even though inflation's up and core inflation's up, the economy seems to be still chugging along.
6: Yeah, I mean, the economy is in a really strange place right now. You're right. We're getting some strong productivity gains. We're seeing the stock market do quite well. I mean, I always like to remind folks that the stock market is not the economy, right? When we think about what's reflected in a roaring stock market and who benefits from a roaring stock market, many Americans are pretty blasé about that because they don't feel like they get a piece of that. And they're right. They don't own stocks. They don't benefit. But what we're also seeing with the latest print is that inflation is now eroding and outpacing wage gains. And we haven't seen that in several years. We've been in a nice place for the last few years now where wage growth was outpacing price growth. And that means families, even as prices were rising, were seeing their purchasing power go up. And we got a flip of that with this month's data. And I think that is really going to start undermining consumer confidence, and we may start to see pullbacks in spending. Folks are not going to feel like spending when they don't feel like their money is going far enough, when they don't feel like a raise is on the horizon, when they're worried about wage growth as well.
5: Yeah, talk about that for a second, because when the Biden administration, inflation was obviously up exponentially because of the effects of coming out of the pandemic. It came down towards the end of Biden's administration, and the wage growth was actually pretty good. So towards the end of Biden's administration, that's when this sort of current wage growth was higher than inflation. And now it's now flipped back where inflation's higher than wage growth. When that happens, obviously that's not good. But explain how, because some people get a raise, other people don't get a raise, other people change jobs. What does that mean exactly? And you're telling me that we're going to feel the inflation worse now than we have over the last couple of years?
6: Yeah, when your wages are keeping up with price increases, you know, overall, you may be frustrated with high prices, but you can sort of keep spending, right? You can keep your standard of living reasonably the same. When price growth vastly outpaces wage growth, which is what we're seeing with this print this month, you start to see consumption erode. You start to see consumers pull back on spending because they don't feel like they have the ability to spend because their standard of living can't keep up. Their wage growth can't keep up. We finally got wage growth outpacing price growth in 2023, and we've had that sort of nicely, steadily throughout most of 2023, all of 2024, all of 2025. And so this is the first time in quite some time we've seen the flip. You know, look, maybe it will be short-lived because we're really dealing with this kind of energy price spike coming out of the Iran war. But look, you know, there isn't a real end in sight for the war. The issues in the Strait of Hormuz continue unabated. And so I'm not super optimistic that we'll get a resolution by next month. And so I think we will continue to see, you know, wage growth being eroded by price growth. The other thing that's important here is one thing that's interesting is we've seen productivity in the economy rise, but wage growth slow. And what that tells me is workers aren't benefiting from rising productivity gains. And so that's another real worrisome sign in the economy. Doesn't bode well for working Americans overall.
5: So let's talk about that for a second, because the last couple of weeks we've noticed a lot of companies with some massive layoffs, a lot of tech companies, and they're saying it's AI, that they're getting much more efficient with AI, and they're firing these, you know, managers, upper level management people, and going to replace them with artificial intelligence. Are they saying they're going to replace them with artificial intelligence, or are they just using that as an excuse to get rid of some of these people?
6: Yeah, it's a little too early to tell, but I think the short answer, you know, that I feel reasonably confident in is it's a little bit of both right now. There's some real productivity gains coming from artificial intelligence, and that is resulting in a kind of, you know, slow hire economy, right? We're not seeing a lot of additional hires right now. But it is also the case that companies who are planning layoffs for a whole host of other reasons, you know, have a nice excuse right now, which is, you know, blame it on AI, use AI as cover for, you know, maybe changes you were planning to make, you know, sort of regardless of whether or not you're implementing AI, getting productivity gains from AI in your particular company or workplace.
5: What about the youth employment, graduating seniors from college? They keep saying that this is one of the toughest job markets to graduate into. What do you say?
6: Yeah, this is absolutely a brutal job market to graduate into. My colleagues, Nia Law and Janelle Jones, just published an op-ed on this that was really, I think, effective in laying out what's going on, which is the labor market for folks who are under 28 years old is really downright recessionary. And the labor market for folks who are over 28 years old going, you know, going swimmingly. And so the kind of generational divide that we're starting to see is incredibly stark.
5: That's strange, because normally you would fire the 50-year-old to hire the 25-year-old to save yourself some money.
6: Yeah, I mean, I think that companies just aren't hiring right now overall. They're taking a look at the chaos in the economy, and they're holding and waiting for more information before they post that job. And also, I think the types of jobs that young college graduates typically graduate into are particularly impacted by artificial intelligence. And so I think there are some real concerns here that we're already starting to see the AI effects. It's just they haven't worked their way entirely through the labor force, but they are really disproportionately impacting folks, you know, under 28.
5: Lindsay Owens with us for a couple of more minutes. She's the executive director of Groundwork Collaborative. It's a Washington, D.C. based economic think tank. You were talking about energy and gasoline prices, but what about energy that has to do with electrical? And it seems like those prices and your energy bills that you're getting in the mail each and every month, those seem to be spiking as well.
6: Yeah, we've got a few things going on in the economy right now, and none of them are particularly good when it comes to energy. So the first thing we've got is the gas prices spiking because of the war in Iran. The second thing we've got is utility bills spiking, and some of that has to do with data centers and the increased data usage that we're seeing, and that's really being passed along to ratepayers, you know, each and every one of us in our utility bills month to month. So we've got a lot of cross pressures here, none of which are super helpful for consumers. And, you know, this is a big reason why Americans are so frustrated with the cost of living, continuing to report that the cost of living is their top issue. It's another reason why we're seeing affordability, you know, trickle through the political environment. We now have President Trump, as of today, his economic disapproval rating at 70%, which is really just stunning. A complete turn of events from his first term as president, where he had very strong numbers on the economy. So Americans overall very dissatisfied with the economy right now. Prices are a big reason why. And really, you know, food prices, housing costs, healthcare costs, but now gas prices really topping the list for most Americans.
5: I certainly understand that when the person is sitting in the Oval Office, he gets the credit or the blame. Whether it's valid or not, right? Biden took it on the chin because of egg prices were through the roof, though there was a bird flu epidemic that he had no control over, that egg prices spike. But he got blamed for it. Trump getting blamed, I mean, some of the things he's done with tariffs and the gas prices. But there's like the beef prices are through the roof through no fault of the president. And then I heard, did he take the tariffs off of beef prices, or did he put it on? That was a very confusing story this week. What did he do with beef this week?
6: I don't think I was tracking that one.
5: Okay. All right. I thought he took it off or put it on or something. But I mean, beef prices are up regardless of what the president's doing, right? I mean, through no effect of anything, beef prices are through the roof.
6: Beef prices are through the roof, and we have looked at the prices that we expect families to pay for putting on a Memorial Day barbecue, you know, in a couple of weekends, and overall just, you know, double-digit increases, in some cases over 20% for hamburgers and things like that. So really, you know, a tough environment for folks who are even just trying to have, you know, a cookout at home, who aren't even planning to take a road trip or get on a flight or something like that because of gas prices. Even just, you know, a casual summer barbecue is going to set you back, you know, 10, 20% more than it did this time last year.
5: Lindsay Owens, going forward, what are you looking for? What are you paying attention to? What numbers do you want to see next?
6: Oh, man. I'm really worried about prices outpacing wages. I want to see that, you know, come back into balance or reverse. So that's my top concern right now. But I'm also just really worried about the uptick in inflation. This is a 3.8%. We haven't seen that in over 3 years now. And particularly with the new Fed chair being, you know, greenlit through the Senate today, you know, we've got some additional uncertainty with new leadership at the Federal Reserve, and also increasing uncertainty in the inflation environment, and now increasing uncertainty in the labor market as well.
5: Yeah. Bond market is saying what? What is the bond market saying?
6: You know, folks are worried about the outlook. We're really worried about, you know, the increasing likelihood of recession. We've got a lot of, you know, we've got a lot of analysts putting their recession numbers at higher levels than we're comfortable with. Even some of the more conservative forecasters now saying things are looking pretty dire.
5: Yeah, it was a 30-year fixed rate was in the fives. Now it's back up into the 6.5s now after the last couple of weeks. All right, Lindsay Owens, we'll leave it there. Executive Director of Groundwork Collaborative. It's a Washington, D.C.-based economic think tank. Lindsay Owens, thanks for joining us. Have a good day.
6: Thanks for having me.
5: America at Night, back in a moment.
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5: Text line is alive and well. Let's try and sneak in a couple of texts here while we have a minute. Here you go from, let's see here. Well, let me do this, and let me do this. I'm done. Here's something from Washington State. I'm done. Westwood One used to be a good show. It has obviously been bought by the Democrats. My radio dial is turned off. Fluff and manipulation of the population. I'm turning my radio off. Tim is obviously a Democratic Party plant. I think he's calling me Tim. I'm not sure. Let's see here. In Canada, I hope you and your family have a wonderful Mother's Day. Yeah, all the mothers and grandmothers out there. Yeah, absolutely. Scott in St. Louis says Mark Levin doesn't like Trump's memo of understanding. When did Mark Levin become a Democrat? This one's from New Mexico. I doubt Henry Kissinger would have said such a thing ever. Certainly not publicly. Donald Trump's Iran proposal is totally unacceptable. It was garbage. I didn't bother finishing it. And then I doubt Henry Kissinger would have ever said such a thing. Certainly not publicly. Let's see here. I love your impression of Larry King. Do you have one of Jack Buck? Probably hard to get that low. How are you? Never forget the call of the catch by Dwight Clark. I don't really. I just say something like Montpelier, Vermont. Hello. Is that really considered a Larry King impression? Anyway. All right. We're done for hour number one. Stay right there. Hour number two. A man has done the legwork to find out the stories of the men who built the Empire State Building, a fascinating conversation about the men who came over on boats and helped build America. Stay right there. That's hour number two. And then we're going to have open phones in hour number three. We're just getting started. America at Night. Our executive director is Alex Hinton. Our engineer tonight is Richard Good. I'm McGraw-Milhaven. This is America at Night.
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10: News this hour from Town Hall. I'm Jason Walker. President Trump expecting a very positive set of talks with Xi Jinping in Beijing.
11: We're going to have a long talk about it. I think he's been relatively good, to be honest with you. You look at the blockade, no problem. They get a lot of their oil from that area. We've had no problem. And he's been a friend of mine. He's been somebody that we get along with. And I think you're going to see that good things are going to happen. This is going to be a very exciting trip. A lot of good things are going to happen.
10: The president says trade will be a main focus of the talks. The administration also hopes to establish a board of trade with China to address differences and prevent further trade conflicts. Also on the trip, prominent executives are with the president, including Tim Cook of Apple and Elon Musk as well. President Trump's plan to put weapons in space, called the Golden Dome for America Missile Defense Program, estimated to cost far more than originally believed. A new Congressional Budget Office analysis estimates the cost over 20 years would be roughly $1.2 trillion. Well, the Senate confirms President Trump's nominee to chair the Federal Reserve. Bernie Bennett has more now on that story.
12: The Senate confirmed Kevin Warsh's nomination to a 14-year term on the Federal Reserve Board of Governors on Tuesday, teeing up a final vote to make the ally of President Donald Trump the central bank's next chair. The 51-45 vote was largely along party lines, with Senator John Fetterman of Pennsylvania the only Democrat to vote in favor of Warsh, a former Fed governor and Wall Street banker. Warsh's nomination to be the central bank's chair for a four-year term requires a separate Senate vote, which is expected as soon as Wednesday. Bernie Bennett, Washington.
10: And more on these stories at townhall.com.
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10: Just as many students are taking finals, an online learning system reaching a deal with hackers.
14: The company that operates the online learning system, Canvas, says it has reached a deal with hackers to delete the data they stole in the cyber attack last week that created chaos for many students. Instructure, the parent company of Canvas, hasn't provided any details of the deal, including whether a payment was involved. A hacking group named Shiny Hunters claimed responsibility for the breach. The data has been returned to Instructure, but the

0: 2%. The Dow rose 56 points or 0.1%. The Nasdaq Composite fell 0.7%. Rising oil prices weighed on the market. Crude oil prices rose more than 3% as the war with Iran threatens to drag on. A report released Tuesday showed that inflation worsened in April because of rising energy costs. Big technology stocks lost ground and also weighed down the broader market. Treasury yields rose in the bond market. Damian Troisi, New York.
1: President Trump says he wants to suspend the federal gas tax to ease financial strain from high fuel prices during the war in Iran. It's a move that he can't do on his own, but he has help. Lawmakers on both sides of the aisle are already pushing for a pause. More on these stories, townhall.com.

0: This is Weatherology. I'm meteorologist Allura Lockwood with the Alexandria Lakes Area Forecast. Lows dip down to about 43 tonight under clear skies, northwest winds 8 to 15 miles per hour. Bright sunshine expected tomorrow. High temperatures reach up to 72. Mainly clear skies tomorrow night. Lows dip down to about 47. Temps above average Thursday and Friday with highs in the mid-70s. Chance for storms Thursday. For KXRA, I'm meteorologist Laura Lockwood. Currently 57.
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2: With some breaking news, the Buffalo Sabres just defeated the Montreal Canadiens. That series is now knotted at 2. Also, listen to this. There's a new poll out. According to a survey done, included a sample size of 2,000 Americans of Republicans. 45% of Republicans responded. They now identify as Marco Rubio as their preferred choice for the GOP banner 2 years from now. How about that? Where's J.D. Vance? Well, 45% of Republicans say they want Marco Rubio as the Republican nominee. Vice President J.D. Vance, who has long held that position, is now in second place with 29%. Holy mackerel. Followed by Ron DeSantis at 11%. So Marco Rubio, 45% to J.D. Vance, 29%. And Ron DeSantis coming in third at 11%. For those who want to know the rest of the lineup, Vivek Ramaswamy came in at 1.4%. Among the general public, 51% said they have a negative and 46% they have a positive image of Rubio. So he's above 50% with the general public. 51% say they have a positive view. 46% say a negative view. J.D. Vance, however, not doing as well. 58% negative with the general public and just 37% positive. So there you go. The firm's polling national average was conducted last September. J.D. Vance had a significant advantage back in December with the same poll. Was 46-22, but it seems like it's like almost reversed now with Marco Rubio, who was quite frankly taken. I don't know how to frame this, but hasn't been front and center with this Iran situation. He really hasn't been anywhere. Really, he's sort of, I don't know if he's been sidelined or if he's working behind the scenes. But he was sent to the UN a couple weeks ago, but he's certainly not front and center. Right. Jared Kushner's taken a much more active role in these negotiations. So as the Secretary of State, Marco Rubio is, I don't know if he's purposely staying at arm's length or what. But as of now, Marco Rubio, the odds on favorite when it comes to Republicans for the next Republican nominee. Hey, stay right there. When we come back, we're going to talk to a man who wrote a couple of good books. We'll talk about both of them with him. He wrote a book about the Empire State Building, that famous, famous building. We know who paid for it, but who built it? The men who built the Empire State Building. Some fascinating stories. And, of course, his first book, which was a wonderful, wonderful story.

0: about a film that he happened to come across in his father's bedroom. We will do all of that. Oh, wait, I got a couple more minutes here. I got a couple another seconds, and then we'll move on. Tomorrow, let me give you a plug for tomorrow night as well. On the eve of the PGA Championship, tomorrow we're going to talk to a man who wrote the book on Rory McIlroy, Alan Shipnick. Tonight, though, the men who built the Empire State Building, Glenn Kurtz, is going to be our guest coming up here in just a moment. Stay right there. We're just getting started. Hour number two, America at Night, back in a moment.
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0: It's one of the most iconic buildings ever built, the Empire State Building. And who built it? Well, that's a very good question we're going to find out more about tonight. There is a brand new book called Men at Work, The Empire State Building and the Untold Story of the Craftsman Who Built It. Glenn Kurtz joins us. Glenn, welcome to America at Night.
20: Thanks so much for having me.
0: So before we talk about this first book, I want to talk about the other book you wrote. And getting and doing research for this book, I read quite a bit about the other book you wrote, which you researched it in a similar way. But I want to spend a couple minutes with that first book called 3 Minutes in Poland, which many people called the best book of the year back in the early 2010s. Take a moment and tell us that story, because that's an unbelievable story, and your attention to detail and research is just extraordinary. Give us a primer of what your first book, 3 Minutes in Poland, was about.
20: All right. Well, thanks so much for asking about that. Yeah, that was an amazing story. In 2009, I found a home movie in the closet at my parents' house that had been taken by my grandparents in 1938. So both of my grandparents were born in Poland in the 1880s, came to the U.S. as babies, grew up American. But then in 1938, sort of middle-aged, having made good in America, they went back for a grand tour of Europe, hit all the capitals. But they also took a side trip to visit the town where my grandfather was born. And he brought a home movie camera, and he made 3 minutes of footage in this town in Poland, just north of Warsaw. Well, it was a predominantly Jewish town. They came home. My grandparents lived the rest of their lives. I never met my grandfather, who died before I was born. The year following their trip, however, of course, the German army invades Poland. And by the end of the war, of the 3,000 or so Jews who lived in that town, fewer than 100 were still alive. And my grandfather's film turns out to be the only moving imagery of this community before it was destroyed. So when I discovered it in 2009, it's just lots of kids mugging for the camera, and nothing bad happens. It's a very amateurish film, but you look at it and there's this sense of, wonder and joy because the kids are having fun and playing in front of the camera. But at the same time, there's this sense of horror because we know what's going to happen to them. So when I saw it, I just had this tremendous sense of responsibility towards these people. I had literally inherited their memory. And I thought this was very likely the only documentation, and some of the film is in color, of these people, and I owed it to them to know who they were specifically. So yes, I spent 5 years trying to identify the individuals who appear in this film, and they're just ordinary people in a small town. It wasn't like there was going to be a lot of documentation about them, but amazing things happened. And ultimately, of the 100 or so people who had been still alive in 1945, when I started searching, in 2009, I found 8 still alive, including 2 who appear in the film as children. And I was able to, return this very small piece of their childhood to them before anything bad had happened. And, of course, to collect their memories and their recollections and ultimately to identify maybe 30 or 40 people who appear of the couple of hundred people who appear in this film. So, yes, it's similar to Men at Work in that I started with photographs or images, and my goal was to try to identify the ordinary people who appear in this, in these historically significant images.
0: Glenn Kurtz with us. His new book is called Men at Work, about the Empire State Building. We'll get to that in a second. But this book, 3 Minutes in Poland, was considered one of the best books in 2014 by NPR, The New Yorker, and The Boston Globe. We should also mention that it was turned into a documentary, was it not?
20: That's correct, yes. In 2022, it became a documentary film called 3 Minutes, A Lengthening, and it's because the filmmaker, Bianca Stichter, took the original 3 minutes of footage and used that as the sole visual material. So it's a 70-minute film that uses only those 3 minutes, and really sort of similar to the methodology that I did in my book, really just investigates it frame by frame and image by image, and sort of looking at people's clothing and looking at the architecture behind them and, you know, the objects that just happen to be lying around that you'd never notice if you were just looking at it kind of casually. And it really tries to dig in and answer, like my book does, the question, what are we looking at? That's a simple question, but if you pursue it with rigor and diligence and sensitivity, then it's also a bottomless question. You know, what are these people doing there? Who are they? What are their lives like? What, how did they come to be in this film for this moment? What was their fate? What's going on in this moment?
0: Yeah. It's just extraordinary to me that you're just basically in the back of a closet looking for a tennis racket or an old shoe. And what's this? And you all of a sudden find a film from 1936 Poland. I mean, kudos to you for just not throwing it aside and say, I'll look at it later, but taking the time to actually look at it.
20: Well, thank you. You know, as I said, the moment I saw it, I just knew that this was something of tremendous importance. You know, I think many of us, we have these things, you know, grandma and grandpa's vacation film, you know, or the videos or all the stuff that we take and put up on, you know, Instagram today. And we don't really think much about it. We think of it as just, you know, it's our private personal documentation, and we care about it. And once, you know, every couple of years we look at it, but, you know, 50, 70 years later, it's historical documentation. It shows us what life was like in a world that's no longer there. And that's true if the world isn't there just because time has passed, but it's also true in this instance, much more profoundly, because the world that it documents was destroyed by violence so soon.
0: And
20: after.
0: But the painstaking detail you must have had to go back to this town to look at these people through the prism of 50 years, 60 years, 70 years and say, oh, wait a minute, that was you as a little girl. Is it true that you captured, or your grandfather captured, a little girl and a little boy that ended up being married together? Is that the story?
20: Yes, that's correct. They were teenagers, I guess, or maybe even a little bit older when they appear in the film. When I met the woman, this is Fida Tick, and her husband Samuel Shuel Tick, and they were not married yet when my grandfather captured them in this film. But when I met her, she was 96 years old. And
0: you come knocking on her door and say, oh, by the way, I might have a photograph or a video of you and your husband when you were teenagers. I mean, that's extraordinary.
20: That's right. Of course, there are lists of people who survived, and it took a fair amount of research to be able to find people and get in touch with them. And most of the people who had survived were no longer living, and, you know, people's names change, and, you know, it's not easy to find them, and they could be scattered anywhere in the world. But I did ultimately get in touch with Fida Tick, and I didn't know that she was in the film. I just knew that she had survived from this town and wanted to see if she could help me when she looked at it. And she looked at it and, you know, had a profound reaction. We were watching with her family, and, you know, one of her daughters says, that's Papa. And, you know, it just gives me shivers today even to recount those moments, because these are people who lost everything. They lost their whole families. And for them to see themselves in the context where they grew up,
0: pretty extraordinary stuff. That book came out about 10 years or so, called 3 Minutes in Poland, Discovering a Lost World in a 1938 Family Film, Glenn Kurtz. Now you're out with a new book called Men at Work, The Empire State Building and the Untold Story of Craftsmen Who Built It. And this is interesting because, again, you mentioned you take the pictures, Louis Hine, the famous photographer who took those famous pictures of the Empire State Building, the famous ones of some guy hanging from a wire or the guys eating lunch on a gurney up, you know, 50, 60, 70 stories in the air. You took those and saw those pictures and said what?
20: Well, similarly, these are iconic photos. And, of course, an icon is something that conveys a profound big idea. But I looked at these photos and said, well, these are also images of individual guys who were working. And it's a very simple question, who built the Empire State Building? And the funny thing is, you know, if you look at any of the books about the Empire State Building, or if you ask, you know, ChatGPT today, the answer is going to be the architects, the owners, and the people who owned the company that had the contract to build it. But if you look at the building from the perspective of the guys who had tools in their hands, the answer is, we don't know. We have no idea. There was no list ever made of the men who worked on it, and the documentation about them is practically non-existent. All that exists are these magnificent photographs. So when I asked the question, well, who built the building from the point of view of the workers, this was just the only source that I had to work with. And ultimately, similar to 3 Minutes in Poland, you know, amazing things happen. If you start pulling on these threads, then it turns out there is information available, and it is possible to identify people, even just ordinary people on, you know, any given day happen, you know, doing their job or doing what they, you know, what they normally do. So it was possible ultimately to identify many of the men who appear in these iconic photographs.
0: Glenn Kurtz, you're a glutton for punishment. To think, oh, I wonder who this man was, but then to go and try and figure it out. Give us a sense of how you went about with the legwork to figure out how some of these men were.
20: Well, so the first thing, of course, you do is you go to the archives and you try and find, you know, any just loose papers or things that happen to be there. And it turns out that Louis Hine, the photographer, of course, he was employed by Empire State Incorporated, the company that owned the building and was having it built. And the Empire State Incorporated archives, their sort of corporate archives, are in the Avery Architectural and Fine Art Library at Columbia University in New York. So I went there. And despite the fact that, you know, these images by Hine, if they're beautifully printed and mounted, you know, they'll sell for tens of thousands of dollars at auction, in the archives, there's, you know, 300 of them sitting in a box. So I sorted through them, and it turns out that on these working prints, these were undoubtedly the prints that Hine took and he sent to his employer to show them what he'd done. And on the backs of many of them, he jotted down some notes. And there were a number of names. And then I noticed that there was a pattern to these names. So in the lobby of the Empire State Building, if you walk in, there's this very grand, you know, three-story tall kind of cathedral-like entrance. And at the end of that hallway, there's a beautiful two-story tall depiction of the building. And then off in a corner down the hall, unlit above a radiator, there's a small plaque with the names of 32 men who won craftsmanship awards for their work on the building. And I noticed when I was looking at the Hine photographs in the archive that the names corresponded to these men who were awarded craftsmanship awards. And I suddenly realized that Hine wasn't hired because he was a great artist. The fact that he was a great artist was sort of incidental to the work. He was hired to document the guys who won these awards. So it turned out that of those 32 men, he photographed at least 25 of them. And when he didn't complete all of it, they hired a different photographer to sort of complete the set. And so the question was then, how do I connect the names on the plaque to the faces in the images? And that was the hard part.
0: Yeah, I would think so. Hold that thought. Glenn Kurtz, the author of the book called Men at Work, The Empire State Building and the Untold Story of the Craftsman Who Built It. We'll come back and talk more with Glenn Kurtz. America at Night, back in just one moment.
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28: With SRN News, I'm Jason Walker. Defense Secretary Pete Hegseth facing tough questions from lawmakers on Capitol Hill. Pentagon chief says the military has plenty of missile defense systems and other weapons. FBI Director Kash Patel and Maryland Democratic Senator Chris Van Hollen have squared off during an appropriations subcommittee hearing. That over Patel's alleged abuse of alcohol. In a very testy exchange, Patel said he would take a test about his alcohol usage. President says the trade will be the main focus of his talks with Chinese leader Xi Jinping. Trump administration hopes to establish a board of trade with Beijing. Denver airport workers say they missed that security breach when a man got over a fence and went out onto the runway where he was hit and killed by a plane. SRN News.
29: This is weatherology. I'm meteorologist Alora Lockwood with the Alexandria Lakes area forecast. Lows dip down to about 43 tonight under clear skies. Northwest winds 8 to 15 miles per hour. Bright sunshine expected tomorrow. High temperatures reach up to 72. Mainly clear skies tomorrow night. Lows dip down to about 47. Temps above average Thursday and Friday with highs in the mid-70s. Chance for storms Thursday. For KXRA, I'm meteorologist Alora Lockwood. Currently 55.
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0: Our guest, Glenn Kurtz, is an author of a number of books that's got a lot of attention. He wrote 3 Minutes in Poland, Discovering a Lost World in a 1938 Family Film, which we talked about earlier. His newest work is called Men at Work, The Empire State Building and the Untold Story of the Craftsman Who Built It. You know, Glenn, looking through some of the people that you highlight, you mentioned there was a pattern. The pattern is that they were all working class Americans, first generation immigrants off the boat, just trying to find a job, and they all came together to work on the Empire State Building. It really is a story of America built by Americans.
20: Absolutely. And that was one of the other things that was so important to me when doing this work. You know, we look at the Empire State Building and it too is iconic, of course. And the question is, well, what does it stand for? It's a wonderful symbol of America, but in a sense, what's the America that it's a symbol of? And my thought was, if we look at it and we think about the owners, the architects, and the people who owned the company that built it, if we see it as a, you know, that's what it's symbolic of, was sort of the triumph of capital, that's one story of America that you could tell. But if we look at it, again, from the workers' perspective, then, as you say, it's a people who are immigrants, people who are working class, people who have come to find a better life. And this is sort of the medium that allows them to do that. They get these jobs in construction, and they're, you know, often they're anonymous jobs. We think of them, you know, as even today, we don't list the workers of the buildings that get built, even the famous and important buildings that get built. But if we tell the story as, you know, this is how America gets built from the point of view of the workers, and it's ordinary people who show up every day and do their jobs and do it well, that's a different story of America. And it seems to me that that was really important.
0: Yeah, I thought it was interesting. The one, the number of ones that sort of caught my fancy, who was the Irishman? And they weren't just day laborers. These were world class masons. These were artists who went and did this. Who was the man who was the Irishman who came over from the boat on Ellis Island?
20: Well, there were quite a number of Irishmen and sort of children of Irish immigrants. One who sort of stands out to me is not himself the immigrant, but Peter Madden, who was the asbestos worker who won the award. And there's one of Hine's most powerful images is just a portrait of this man looking at the camera. And actually in my archival print of this, Hine has written on the back, it says, "Look him in the eye." And to me, that's just a very provocative and meaningful statement that Hine is telling us, you know, look at this man for who he is. Don't see an Irishman, because, you know, in those days, Irish were not considered white. They right. weren't respected immigrants. They were denigrated, and there was a great deal of prejudice against them. Same thing with Italians and, of course, with Jews. But Hine is saying, no, look at this man and see his humanity, see him as a human being. And I was able ultimately to connect with this man's great-grandchildren and to learn more about, you know, his life, and then as well about what it meant for their family that he had won this award, that he had the opportunity to work on this building, and, you know, how, you know, that American story kind of comes down through the generations and informs how people understand who they are in this country.
0: When you talked to the relatives and the next generation and the two and three generations beyond, did they have any stories that were handed down, or do these men, like the World War II generation, go to work on the 15th floor, come home, finish the job, and never talk about it?
20: Yeah, that was typically the case. It wasn't, I mean, the Empire State Building, although it's, of course, to us, the most famous thing, to them, it was one job in a career of many different jobs. And so, yes, it was a sort of fun thing to say, I worked on that project, I worked on that building. But it was a couple of months labor. The building was built at record speed, 18 months from, you know, the time they started demolishing what was there before, which was the original Waldorf Astoria Hotel, until they opened the doors of the world's tallest skyscraper. So, you know, the asbestos workers who were there, these are sort of pipe insulation, they would have been there for maybe 4 or 5 months and then try and find work someplace else. So in the context of their lives, they look upon this very differently. And they were taciturn. You know, they, as a rule, they didn't, you know, brag to their kids, oh, yeah, I won this award. To them, it was just they did their jobs. They did what they were supposed to do. And the important thing wasn't that they'd worked on the Empire State Building, but that they were able to support their families.
0: Yeah. What about this award? That's an interesting thing. They gave some of the workers this special award. Talk about that. How did you get that award?
20: Well, so on the plaque in the lobby of the Empire State Building is its Empire State Craftsmanship Awards, which is slightly misleading because they were not actually awarded by the Empire State. They were awarded by an organization called the New York Building Congress, which was a consortium of builders and material suppliers and architects that had come together after World War I. In order to try and regulate conditions in the industry. It was quite chaotic in the early part of the century. The labor unions were forming, and it was not clear who they would negotiate with for their contracts. And there was a lot of unrest, and conditions were extremely poor. So the New York Building Congress was formed in order to try and bring a little bit more order into the building industry, the construction industry. So one of the things that they did in 1925 is they created this Certificate of Superior Craftsmanship. And the idea was that they would recognize individual workers on any of the projects that members of the Building Congress worked on as a way of saying to the laborers, we value you, we recognize you, because that was part of the problem. It was a class issue. It was the owners against the workers. And this was a way to say, from the owner's perspective, see, we see you, we recognize you and value your skill. So by the time the Empire State Building awarded these awards, there had been 1,900 other awards on more than 100 other buildings in New York City. So it was not something that was unusual. What's unusual is that the plaque in the lobby has remained. Mm. There are very, very few of those still in New York City. Oh. So the awards were given as part of that program to recognize individual laborers.
0: The book is called Men at Work, The Empire State Building and the Untold Story of the Craftsman Who Built It. Glenn Kurtz, our guest for a couple more minutes. How many men and workers died while making the Empire State Building?
20: Yeah, you know, that's it's sort of a trick question. People ask how many men died on the Empire State Building. The kind of the official line is that 5 men were killed during the work, but that's inaccurate. There were at least 7 who were killed. The 5 comes from a report that the builders issued for, you know, when the steel work was complete, but then you still have to, you know, put in the pipes and the electrical system and the elevators and all of that. So there were 2 more men who died, one of whom may have been the first suicide at the building. So it's a little bit unclear. So there were 7 men who were working at the building who were killed. And there was 1 woman, a bystander who crossed 34th Street and 5th Avenue at the wrong moment and was struck by falling debris.
0: How about that? Tell me about Victor Frenchy Gosselin. Why is he so famous?
20: Yeah, Victor Frenchy Gosselin. Well, he's famous for a couple of reasons. First, because he appears in some of Hine's most dramatic and famous images. There's this one image of him hanging on the load block of his derrick, so the big, you know, the ball with the hook on it. And, you know, he's got 1 foot wedged into it, and he's kind of hanging by 1 arm. He's got a cigar in his mouth. He was looking quite insouciant. And it's a magnificent image. It ended up on a U.S. postage stamp in 2013. It's been on the cover of books, and it was in my high school textbook, history textbook. So there's, because he's in these magnificent images, but then also he was interviewed in 1931, in June of 1931, in The American magazine. And the interviewer, you know, reports this very swashbuckling tale of this man's life. And so he comes to kind of epitomize the image that people had of iron workers, which is, you know, these kind of devil may care, very sort of daring and adventurous people who, you know, work for the love of adventure. That may or may not have been the case. It was a very much a stereotype of that kind of job. It makes them out to be what was called the cowboys of the air. There was an article in, I think, 1908 by Ernst Poole, who called them the cowboys of the air. So there's this very mythological sense of who they were. And Frenchy seems, in his images and in his interview, very much to fit this mythological ideal. It's different if you start looking at his real life. And although he's held up as this kind of epitome of the American worker, you know, brash and funny and daring and very skilled, but it turns out he was Canadian. And more than that, he belonged to the Kanawaka Mohawk tribe, which was this Native American or First Nation tribe whose territory straddled the U.S.-Canadian border. And they became involved in iron working in the middle of the 19th century and became sort of legendary subsequently as great iron workers. So this man who's held up as kind of the epitome of America is both an immigrant and Native American.
0: Glenn Kurtz, the book is called Men at Work. A couple more minutes with you. So the book came out, I guess, last fall. What has been the reaction? Anybody come and found you and told you a story that you didn't know since the book came out?
20: Well, funny you should ask. It just last week, as a matter of fact, I got an email from someone who's mentioned in the book, and I was able to identify his photograph, so I knew who he was, but I hadn't been able to confirm the details of his life. I had a suspicion, but my suspicion was that his name was actually misspelled on the commemorative plaque in the lobby of the building. And his great-grandson got in touch with me, he'd heard about the book. I hadn't been able to find him myself, but he found me, and he called me and said, yes, that's right. His name was misspelled on the plaque in the lobby. So, you know, to me, that's also so important to recognize that, you know, this documentation, these primary sources, are sometimes wrong. And I mean, the misspelling, it's a little clerical error on the one hand. But on the other hand, it's also the line between recognition and obscurity, right? Because what's remembered is this person who, in a sense, doesn't exist. And the man who was actually being honored, he can't really be found given the information that was written down.
0: Yeah.
20: So to me, again, that's sort of very indicative in a way of the attitude towards the workers, which is, well, it's not so important. They're, you know, they do a job. We need the job done. But who does the job, what the individual is, what his life is like, that's less important.
0: You know, those pictures that Lewis Hine, I know he's gotten a lot of attention for it, and books have been written about those pictures. He was, of course, commissioned to do it. But even today, you look at those pictures and those men sitting on the girder having lunch. There's no nets. There's no ropes. There's no OSHA. This is the wild, wild west of building.
20: Yeah, not a hard hat in sight. They're all wearing, you know, fedoras. In the pictures of Frenchy, he's, you know, in cut off work pants and no shirt. So, it was a different era. The contractors were responsible for safety measures. There was no government regulation, which, you know, today some people think that that's a bad thing. On the other hand, it protects people's lives. So the rules for the legislation for protection of workers only comes in later. And in fact, Lewis Hine was very instrumental in this, not as far as the construction industry, but one of his earlier projects in the 1910s was he traveled around the country and documented children who were employed in industry. So in mines, in textile mills, because they have small hands. They're very useful working in these machines. And if the hands get caught in the machines, well, so be it. And he went around the country, talked his way into factories and mines and people's homes, and documented these, 8 and 10-year-old kids who were being used, in 12-hour shifts for industry. And he was instrumental in getting laws passed to prohibit child labor.
0: Yeah, good stuff. Yeah, really, really interesting. The book is called Men at Work, The Empire State Building and the Untold Story of the Craftsman Who Built It, Glenn Kurtz. Your earlier work, we talked about it earlier, 3 Minutes in Poland, Discovering a Lost World in a 1938 Family Film. Glenn, I'm going to give you some advice. Keep looking at pictures, because keep looking at it and keep digging, because you tell great stories. So thank you very much for joining us, and good luck with the book.
20: Well, thank you so much for having me. It's a pleasure talking to you.
0: Men at Work, The Empire State Building and the Untold Story of the Craftsman Who Built It, Glenn Kurtz, our guest. America at Night, back in just one moment.
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0: Hey, listen to this. The higher prices of gasoline are a good thing for the American economy. If you're in the oil industry, the U.S. is exporting a record amount of oil and other petroleum products during this war. American exports have surged, being fueled by inventories, including the strategic reserves, rather than an actually higher oil production this year. That means it's unclear how long the country can keep up the exports. But the fact that the elevated barrel of an oil is helping the American industry, if you are in the oil industry in 2026, you are good times are here again. Listen to this. This should be getting a lot more attention, but it's not. Google says that it has now identified what may be the first case of hackers who've used artificial intelligence to weaponize some security systems. So Google says it found evidence of a prominent cyber crime that identified a bug in the two-factor authentication. That's the one where you sign in and they say, we have to send a code to your phone. They send a code to your phone and you have to then put in the code. Kind of annoying, but it's a great way to sort of secure that it's actually you who's signing in into the account online. Well, Google said that they've found cyber hackers that have used artificial intelligence to find a back door and use it to break into security systems, if you will. Google says that they caught it before anything happened, which is good news. But if hackers can now use artificial intelligence to break into two-factor authentication systems, that's not good news for the rest of us. How many times are we putting in a code to our phone, to our accounts? That probably should be getting more attention, that they figured out a way to hack into two-factor authentications. But what do I know? Stay right there. We got open phones next hour. Our executive director is Alex Hinton. Our engineer tonight is Richard Good. I'm McGraw Milhaven. This is America at Night on Westwood One.
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26: News this hour from Town Hall. I'm Jason Walker. With President Trump set to hold talks with Chinese President Xi Jinping, the American Enterprise Institute's Matthew Continetti says he does expect the two leaders to talk about Iran and much more.
27: I do think AI will be part of the discussions. I think that Jimmy Lai and some of the other political prisoners, especially these Christian pastors like Pastor Jin, who have been imprisoned by the Chinese authorities, they should be on the table. And I think there's a shot that Jimmy Lai is released.
26: FBI Director Cash Patel and Maryland Democratic Senator Chris Van Hollen squaring off during an appropriations subcommittee hearing over Patel's alleged abuse of alcohol. And for a few minutes, things got a little nasty.
31: I'm not saying it, Director Patel. It's been written and documented.
28: You are literally saying it.
31: No, I'm saying that these are reports, Director Patel. No.
28: And unlike your baseless reports, Director, the only person Patel, that was slinging margaritas in El Salvador on the taxpayer dollar with a convicted gangbanging rapist was you.
31: You know, the
28: only person that ran up a $7,000 bar tab in Washington, D.C. at the lobby bar was you.
31: This
28: so the only individual in this room
31: that
28: has been drinking on taxpayer dime during
31: are
28: the day
31: polygraphing
28: you.
31: Director Patel, come on.
26: Will this be ending up as a major disappointment in the United States? Officials say they're just not sure. But U.S. hotels say the promised economic boon from soccer's World Cup simply has not materialized. Bookings are extremely light in Boston, Philadelphia, San Francisco, Seattle, and Dallas. Adding to the problem, a major glitch in ticket sales in several markets. More on these stories, townhall.com.
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26: There are a lot of unanswered questions and a series of allegations. Ukraine President Volodymyr Zelensky's former chief of staff has now been named as a suspect in a money laundering probe. Charles de Ledesma has more.
1: Two national agencies fighting corruption in Ukraine have named Ukrainian President Volodymyr Zelensky's former chief of staff as an official suspect in a major graft investigation. Andriy Yermak is suspected in an alleged $10.5 million money laundering scheme, the agencies announced on Monday. He was the country's lead negotiator in talks with the US and left during the scandal that has threatened Zelensky's government. Meanwhile, Zelensky has met with the CEO of Palantir Technologies, part of Ukraine's growing cooperation with the US defense sector, as a three-day US brokered ceasefire that decreased the fighting but failed to stop it altogether ended Monday. I'm Charles Ledesma.
26: Breaking news and analysis, townhall.com. Experts say they're not at all surprised President Trump's plan to put weapons in space, well, it may cost a little more than first thought. Here's Bob Agnew.
5: The project called the Golden Dome for America.

0: Altman's second ouster from the company leadership as part of a civil lawsuit accusing him of betraying the shared vision of OpenAI. 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
2: This is Weatherology. I'm meteorologist Laura Lockwood with the Alexandria Lakes area forecast. Lows dip down to about 41 tonight under clear skies, northwest winds 5 to 10 miles per hour. Ample sunshine expected tomorrow. High temperatures reach up to 72. Lows dip down to about 47 tomorrow night, mainly clear skies. Temps above average Thursday and Friday with highs in the mid-70s. Chance for storms Thursday. For KXRA, I'm meteorologist Laura Lockwood. Currently 55.
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Tuesday night. It's open phones. The hour is all yours. Stop getting on. Stop standing on the sidelines. Get in the game. What do you think? What do you know? We love first-time phone callers. We love phone callers in any way, shape, or form. Whether you agree with the show, whether you disagree with the show, something we did you liked, something you we did you didn't like, a guest you liked, a guest you didn't like, a guest suggestion. You know, I can't solve any of my problems, but I can certainly solve lots of other people's problems. And so if you've got any questions or problems that you need an expert in, well, you can certainly call me. The phone numbers are as follows. 1-844-2-McGraw. 1-844-262-4729. Of course, we've got the text line is alive and well. Text line is the same as the phone numbers. 1-844-2-McGraw. 1-844-262-4729. From the text line, well, we'll get to that here in a second. And look, let me just, it does me no good for you to, how do I say this politely? If you write me a dissertation, I can't read it. The text line is made, or the way I want to use it, is for comments from the audience. And if you write me a six-page paragraph, or a six-page dissertation, I can't read all of that on the air. They need to be pithy. They need to be short. They need to be concise. Text, voice to text doesn't work. If you have to send it through artificial intelligence to edit it, that's not a bad idea either. But some people are writing books, and I just can't read. I can't read books, so I apologize. 1-844-2-McGraw, 1-844-262-4729. I will say this, though, that this China summit that everyone's talking about that's dominating the news, this is high-stakes poker for President Trump. He's going to come away with some good news with Boeing announcing that they're selling some jetliners to China, which will be good news. Maybe there's some tech news on the forefront where they can announce that China is going to invest in something in the U.S. or who knows what. But it's high stakes in with the backdrop of Iran. And Donald Trump's getting beat up tonight. And I don't think fairly, though. I think there's a lot of piling on going on with Donald Trump. There's lots of things you can criticize Donald Trump over. But as he was getting on the helicopter tonight, maybe you saw the clip, maybe you didn't. But he was asked about what do you think about

0: What do you think about the American economic situation while you're dealing with Iran? And he says to me, the only thing that matters when I'm talking about Iran is they can't have nuclear weapons. He says, I don't think about America's financial situation. I don't think about anybody. You know, they're saying, oh, this is, look, the man doesn't care about anybody. That's not what he said. That they're taking this and twisting it all out of proportion. Look, Donald Trump says some stupid things. Donald Trump says some pretty moronic things. There's lots of things to go after Donald Trump over. But this thing where all that he's focused on is Iran not getting a nuclear device. Okay, fine. You have to sort of look at everything, right? And it just seems like they're piling on to the guy. It's just they're taking that way out of context. I guess that's what we do in politics today, but it is what it is. But I don't know. I just find it. They parties do this, right? That's what they do. They try and what do they call it? Snowflaking, right? Clutching the pearls. Oh my goodness! Like, you know, both parties do it. Both parties are guilty of it. Oh my goodness! Do you believe what he? Oh my God! I can't believe what he said. Flopping. I believe they call it flopping in the NBA. Yeah, there's a whole bunch of flopping going on when it comes to Donald Trump and that comment tonight. All right, 1-844-2-McGraw, 1-844-262-4729. Frank in Cumberland, Maryland. Welcome to America at Night.
1: I'd like to ask the two questions, please, in regard to baseball. You have a background in baseball, and I'd like to ask, are you related to the great John McGraw, who managed the Baltimore Orioles and the New York Giants? And then secondly, I'd ask if you think that baseball games should be shortened to 7 innings so starting pitchers can complete a full game the way they used to. I can remember when Don Newcomb of the Brooklyn Dodgers started the first game of a doubleheader, won the game, and then he started pitched about 5 or 6 innings in the second game.
0: Did they have 7-inning games during COVID, if my memory serves me right? Was that possible?
1: No, but they have them in high school, I know.
0: Yeah. So I'll take the first part first. No, I'm not related to John McGraw of the famed New York Giants. And no relation. But, and no relation to Tug McGraw of the New York Mets and the Philadelphia Phillies. Then, therefore, no relation to Tim McGraw, the famous country star. However, there is a rumor in the family that I may or may not have been named after John McGraw. As a kid, my mom was a big fan of the New York Giants, and I believe never really got over the New York Giants leaving to go to San Francisco. And so she liked the alliteration when she married a Millhaven. Lots of things went into it, but there's a rumor going around that that was one of the reasons why she named me McGraw. So no relation. McGraw is my first name. It's their last name. As for going to 7 innings, no, I don't like the 7 innings. Believe it or not, I think the pitch clock is fine. I think starting pitchers should probably go more than 2 times through the rotation or 2 times through the lineup. I don't understand that part of it. You're paying starting pitchers a ridiculous amount of money to go 4.5 innings. That doesn't make any sense to me. And you're paying relievers, not so much money to go 5 innings. So it kind of doesn't make any sense. They're blowing out the bullpens. I would like to see the pitchers pitch. You know, why could pitchers go through the lineup 2 and 3 and 4 times, 10, 15, 20 years ago, and they can't do it now? So that's, I would not be in favor of reducing the game to 7 innings.
1: Thank you.
0: All right, Frank. Thank you. It'd be like having a golf tournament only play 9 holes or 13 holes. Doesn't make any sense. Not to mention, not to get too technical on this, but really a 7-inning game, as they say, it gets late early around here. If you're in the 4th inning of a game, that's really like the 7th inning, right? The 4th inning all of a sudden turns into the 7th inning. So you manage the game differently. No, I don't think I'd be a fan. But I am a fan of the pitch clock. Not a fan of the designated hitter in the National League. I really don't mind this sort of Cyclops with the umpire. Though I don't understand why you're only allowed two challenges. That doesn't make any sense to me. If you're going to have a challenge, either have the guy not call it or call it. One or the other. Michael in Oregon, you're on the big. You're on America at Night, Michael. Thanks for checking in.
2: Yeah, McGraw, first time caller.
0: Love to hear it.
2: Great show.
0: Thank you.
2: And I really appreciate your guests. My brother enjoys listening also. I'm going back a few weeks ago. I'm kind of like you, McGraw, a history buff, and including of the Old West. And I really enjoyed your guests about the Pony Express and the stagecoaches and the old mail system that we had out west. And here in Pendleton, Oregon, we're actually pretty close to the Oregon Trail, of course, which was a big part of the Old West. And so, you know, at least I didn't hear McGraw. As far as I know, a problem they had in the Old West sometime was robberies, like the stagecoaches being robbed. And you see it in the Old West movies that we see riders coming up on horses along the old trains and stopping the trains, maybe involving a robbery. So I wondered, did you cover some of that in the interview?
0: No, we didn't. We didn't cover any of that. We talked about the Pony Express and how it was made sense for only a limited time. And then, of course, the telegraph came into existence, so you didn't need the Pony Express. But no, we didn't get into that. That was a good. That was probably would have been a good conversation to have about the Wells Fargo train or the Wells Fargo stagecoach is coming around. No, we didn't get into that, but that would have been a nice conversation to have with him. Next time I have him on, I'll make sure to ask him about that.
2: Oh, you bet. Well, thank you, McGraw. Like I said, we really all my friends enjoy your show, and sometimes I'm not always able to call in because of my work schedule, but. I want to call in more often, and I just want to put in a pitch. We're known as the Roundup City here in Pendleton. We have a great roundup in September, so I wanted to invite, if you ever have a chance to come out here, or any of your listeners, the Pendleton Roundup, the second week of September, and it's been voted the best outdoor rodeo in America a few times. So,
0: you call a rodeo a roundup? Is that what you call it?
2: Well, we're known as the Roundup City, it's a well-known roundup in the, you know, with the rodeo crowd, and we get people from all over the country will come out, it's a great rodeo, and we also have a Happy Canyon pageant at night, which is like a play about the Old West, how the Old West was settled, and that's also a great attraction for visitors.
0: Yeah, Michael, I got to take a break, but thanks for checking in. Thanks for calling. I've been to one rodeo in my life, and I had a blast. Call back. We'll talk more about the rodeo next time you call in.
2: Yeah, you bet. Thank you.
0: Thank you, Mike. Yeah, I've been to one rodeo and had a blast. It was awesome. And I don't know all the terminology, but it was the steer roping, where they chase down the steer and they got to lasso the steer and get off the horse and wrap up the steer, I guess. I don't know if that's the right terminology, but it was a whole lot of fun. All right, we're just getting started. 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We love first-time phone callers, just like Michael in Pendleton, Oregon. America at Night, back in a moment.
3: 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That's 844-2-McGraw.
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0: Pickled as I thought it was. I did a little checking on the break here. Yeah, the COVID, during COVID, Major League Baseball went to 7-inning doubleheaders. Didn't like it then, don't like it now. No, I would be against that. David in San Francisco, thanks for checking in on America at Night.
1: Oh, thanks, McGraw. Yeah, I was interested in the interview you did the last hour about worker safety and some of the history of it. You know, when you were talking about those people up on those high beams, if I remember right, and I think this is probably true here in the San Francisco, in the building of the Bay Bridge and the Golden Gate Bridge, they took a furnace up into the upper altitudes, wherever they were going to have to put in rivets, and they would get those up white hot, grab them with tongs, and then toss them to the guy that was going to install them. And so if you can imagine being on a high beam like that and having to catch a white hot rivet with a pair of tongs and not fall overboard, it just amazing. And I expect they probably had to do that in those New York skyscrapers as well. But regarding the worker safety issue, I'm a big fan of Ralph Nader. And in his history, apparently the thing that changed his life was to read a book that you may still be able to find. It's called 36 Million Guinea Pigs. And it described, you know, a lot of issues regarding especially the old hucksters that would go door to or town to town, you know, the traveling minstrel show kind of wagons that would sell strange medicines. And that those guys, there were no medical, you know, there was no authenticity to whatever they were selling. They could take branch water. They could take bad liquor. They could take urine. They could take anything and put it in a bottle and then sell it to the town. And they'd be down the road by the time the town got sick.
0: Sure.
1: And it that book probably helped develop the institution of the Food and Drug Administration. And now the idea that Bobby Kennedy is out there basically allowing hucksters to do the same thing. When you see all of these pop-up ads, they're basically the same kind of minstrel shows, but they're able to do it on an international scale. And
0: well, hold on a second. I don't know if he's allowing it to happen. It's happening because people are believing nameless, faceless people on Facebook who say take ivermectin as opposed to their own pediatrician, right? I mean, people are choosing, you know, back 100 years ago or whatever else, somebody's selling some snake oil, right? They didn't know any better. Now you have the choice. Would you rather take your medical advice from somebody, from some nameless person on the internet, or a pediatrician who has gone through all of the training and everything else, right? I mean, people... I don't get it, but, you know, people would rather choose to listen to their neighbor than their pediatrician when it comes to their son or daughter. It doesn't make any sense to me. I don't know if it's, I understand he's anti-vax and everything else, but, and I get that he's sort of de-emphasized vaccines and has tried to pull back on vaccine funding and everything else. But for the citizens out there, there is information out there. They just choose not to listen to it. And I also find it that being anti-vax was very liberal at one point. It was, I knew a whole bunch of super progressive liberals who were anti-vax. And after COVID, all of a sudden it became popular on the right wing. So I don't know where it is now. And it's more or less of this, I don't trust anybody, so I'll trust this nameless, faceless person on Facebook, as opposed to world-class physicians who have studied this stuff.
1: I
0: got to go. David, I got to go. The music says I'm late on time. Stay right there. More text, more phone calls straight ahead. America at Night, back in a moment.

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15: SRN News, I'm Jason Walker. Troubling news about the education of our children today. Researchers warning the United States is going through a reading recession, a slide that predates the COVID pandemic. Secretary of Defense Pete Hegseth facing tough questions from lawmakers on Capitol Hill. Pentagon chief says, though, the military has plenty of missile defense systems as well as other weapons. FBI Director Kash Patel and Maryland Democratic Senator Chris Van Hollen have squared off during an appropriations subcommittee hearing that over Patel's alleged abuse of alcohol. It was a very testy exchange. U.S. hotels and say they promised economic boon from soccer's World Cup has not materialized. Bookings are extremely light, adding to the problem a major glitch with ticket sales. SRN News.
16: This is weatherology. I'm meteorologist Laura Lockwood with the Alexandria Lakes area forecast. Lows dip down to about 41 tonight under clear skies. Northwest winds 5 to 10 miles per hour. Ample sunshine expected tomorrow. High temperatures reach up to 72. Lows dip down to about 47 tomorrow night. Mainly clear skies. Temps above average Thursday and Friday with highs in the mid-70s. Chance for storms, Thursday. For KXRA, I'm meteorologist Allura Lockwood. Currently, it's 54 degrees.
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19: We are alive and well. 1-844-2-McGraw. 1-844-262-4729. Phone or text. Apparently, we are huge in Springfield, Oregon. Lots of people texting in after Mike called in. Listen to this. Search Pendleton Roundup. Pendleton Roundup, the Wild West Way. Apparently, that's a pretty big rodeo up there. We listen every night. Love the show. You're doing great. Thank you very much. Here's another one here. Somebody sent a picture of this worker in the Woolworth building, which was completed in 1913. 792 feet in the air, 60 stories high, standing on a ledge. Yeah, you look at some of those pictures from the Empire State Building and some of those, the famous pictures of the men having lunch on that steel girder, and they've got no safety gear, no net, no hard hats. They're just having lunch, sitting there on a beam, 50 stories up in the air. It really is amazing. It really is shocking how they were able to just do that. And, and then, of course, OSHA came in, and there's lots more security, and I get it. You know where there's no OSHA? Europe. Europe, that's amazing what you can do in Europe and what Europe gets away with when it comes to buildings and things like that, because there's some places that I've been to Europe where you're like, is this safe? Am I supposed to be doing this? There's no guardrail here. Is this okay? And it's just Europe. They just do not have the same safety standards as we do here in the U.S. Pretty amazing stuff. John in Alton, Illinois, you are on America at Night. Thanks for checking in.
20: Hey, McGraw. Welcome
19: Hi, John.
20: To the graveyard shift.
19: Yes, we love it.
20: You know me. We know each other. So get more time with Emerson, don't you, during the day.
19: What's up, John?
20: I wanted to welcome you to the graveyard shift.
19: Thank you, sir. Anything else?
20: We're going to have to get together. I guess go to Piccadilly at Manhattan?
19: Maybe, if you're nice to me.
20: Okay.
19: All right, good.
20: Hey, I'll be nice to you, just as long as you're nice to me. We've
19: All
20: been
19: right.
20: friends for too long.
19: Fair
20: hey,
19: enough.
20: If you get any callers calling in about UFOs and stuff, I'm going to stay tuned. I'd like to get your opinion on those.
19: On UFOs?
20: Yeah, why not?
19: I don't I don't have much of an opinion on UFOs. I probably, if you have to press me on it, I would probably have to say that there is life somewhere out there, whether it's an amoeba or a single cell animal or a something. I would have to assume that there's something else out there. Are there little green men in space outfits walking around? I don't know. And maybe someday when they do admit it, I've often felt that most people when visiting a planet would come in peace, not in an opportunity to suck all of our energy out of us and kill us. If we went to another planet, wouldn't we come in peace? You would think, right? So you'd think if people came to our planet, they would come in peace. So I don't really worry about it.
20: Yeah,
19: I got enough things to worry about, like you calling me from time to time.
20: Yeah, well, just to let you know, I did riveting years ago when I was younger for the railroad, and it takes three men to do riveting. You have a guy that runs the smudge pot, the hot pot, to heat up the rivets white hot. Then he picks them up with tongs. He pitches them to the catcher and the holder, and he catches them in a little sack. He takes them out with another pair of tongs and stuff, shoves them in the hole, then puts a hammer to the back end of it, and then you have a bucker in the front who has and he bucks the rivet into a round thing to draw the metal together.
19: Crazy stuff. Crazy stuff. John, good stuff.
20: It's true if I did it.
19: I believe you.
20: A hot rivet down your pants. It hurts like hell.
19: I would think so. John, that might explain a lot when coming from you, so I appreciate it. John, thanks for checking in. Tony in Montreal, welcome to America at Night. Tony, my condolences for a tough loss tonight.
1: Yeah, that was not good. The whole city is depressed, actually. They're hanging on every shift and every play. It's ridiculous. It's an up and down thing. It's a religion up here. So, you know, it's pretty amazing.
19: But it's tied 2-2. Still a long way to go. Series isn't over with. So don't worry about it. Relax.
1: Yeah. No, but they wanted it over. Like they wanted a 3-1 win and then go over and win into Buffalo and win. You know, the expression I said was the Habs had the Buffalo by the Sabres and let them go. So it's the old play on we let the bull get away. We had the bull by the horns, but we let it away. So the Habs had the Buffalo by the Sabres and let them go. And it wasn't nice. It was not good today. The people that I was hanging with were totally depressed. I think there were more guys drinking and quiet than I could ever imagine in a public restaurant. But anyway, that's another thing. I just want to say one quick thing. The gentleman from San Francisco always believes everybody in the Trump organization is pejorative. You know, like to say Kennedy, Robert F. Kennedy Jr., a hero, his father, a hero to me, John F. Kennedy, a hero, Martin Luther King, the 60, the three of the greatest politicians, whatever you want to call them, for the America. And, you know, Robert F. Kennedy's father and uncle died for that country. And to criticize him as a person that wants further death on your country is unbelievably insensitive and ignorant, because to state that Robert F. Kennedy Jr. wants anything but good and health for the United States is ridiculous. That man wants the best for the United States. His ideas on vaccinations, I think he's been a litigator for many, many years, and to just pejoratize somebody in a 30-second call is not acceptable. I have no idea where he stands on this, and I haven't studied it, and I can't say anything. The reason I called, okay, and I always get off the track, they keep pulling me back in kind of thing, you know? It's like that old expression. Like, America has been going after Venezuela, and I looked at it, and I said, well, why is Venezuela such an important country? They have the largest oil reserves in the world. The second largest oil reserves, I believe, is Iran, Saudi Arabia. I don't know who it is, but fourth on the world map is Canada. And who has all our oil? It's Alberta. And if you can believe this, we produce out of the tar sands 4.1 million barrels a day. And we have 120 years of that production. And we have something in the range of, I believe they say it's 150 billion barrels that they can get out of the earth. And that's just the technology that we have currently to get this amount of production out of the oil sands. So the output, they say, is about 1.5 billion barrels a year. That's a lot of oil, McGraw. And imagine if the Americans just somehow luckily convinced the Albertans, who are now geared to do a referendum to separate from our country. They actually got enough votes to put that to a referendum to leave the Canadian Confederation. And imagine the impact that would have, like the amount of power they have in the economic output of that province is significant. And it would be devastating to Canada, because their wealth is transferred across our country because we have an agreement to share wealth.
19: Are they going to take the vote? Is this a legit vote, or is this just sort of a whole lot of talk?
1: Well, you know, McGraw, you're a guy that's traveled our country, and you know that the East with Quebec from the 1960s and the Quiet Revolution, they have been talking about separation. And you even mentioned that in the last time they created such a fuss over the LaGuardia Air accident when the CEO for Air Canada did not do a fully French statement.
19: Right.
1: So the West is tired of listening to the whining of the Quebec nationalist separatists that want to separate from Canada. And they said, you had 60 years of this. You had two referendums. You lost by a fraction of half of a percentage point, 50 to 49 point something, 51 point something. So you know what? We're going to have our shot now. And you know what? The rest of the country is actually in a nervous breakdown, because if Alberta leaves, okay, guess who benefits? America. And guess who's going to be rich? It's Albertans, because they don't have to share their wealth with anybody.
19: Yeah.
1: That's not the deal in the United States. Dakota keeps their money. Florida keeps their money. And guess what? You have the 51st state, maybe?
19: Yeah, that would be interesting. Well, where are the oil sands in Alberta? I've been to Banff and I've been to Calgary.
1: Yeah.
19: Are they up north? Are they down south? Where are they? Up in Alberta.
1: No, they're north. They're north.
19: Way north.
1: And the thing
19: yeah.
1: is, you have to understand, tar sands, okay, the bitumen is mixed into the sands. So the process is steaming it out. So they drill two wells, okay, and one well drives steam down to the bottom, and it warms the other well, and that oil drops down to the lower well, and that then they pump it out, or they do what's called huff and puff, where they keep sending steam down, up, and steam down for hours until they liquefy the oil in the sands, and then they pump it back up through the same well. But it costs a barrel to get four barrels. It's very expensive, but it's economically feasible now because of the high prices of oil per barrel. Every time the barrel goes over 100, the Albertans get very rich, because the normal cost of producing oil in America, in Texas, was about 20 to 40 barrels for one barrel of energy use. So imagine your oil fields produce for one barrel of energy 40 barrels or 20 barrels.
19: Yeah.
1: And there's a measure, I think it's OPIS or something like this, oil per barrel, whatever. I don't know what the acronym is, but you get the gist. It's expensive for our oil, but we have a lot of oil, and we're the fourth largest oil reserves in the world. Remember, McGraw, we haven't drilled in Northwest Territories yet. We haven't drilled in the Arctic. We haven't drilled in northern Quebec. And we also have Hibernia off the coast of Newfoundland, which is another massive oil field that's under the sea, that's in our territory, which is probably, they say, equal for another 140 years. Imagine. We have 140 years of oil at that production in Alberta, and we have that in guess what?
19: Well,
1: Mr. Trump really likes us.
19: I will leave you with this. Banff is one of the most beautiful places the world's ever created. It is gorgeous up in Banff. So
1: Lake Louise, the emerald gold, the emerald blue lake. And for all of your listeners, take a Google look at Lake Louise, and you will agree with McGraw that is one of the most beautiful, picturesque Rocky Mountain lakes in the entire planet.
19: No question, Tony.
1: Our country's a damn nice country, and we're very good friends with you guys. We don't want to be in your country. We want to be friends like cousins, and we want to be allies forever.
19: There you go.
1: Our two countries are the best two countries when it comes to treating people. How's that, McGraw?
19: Tony, have yourself a good night. Good luck next game.
1: We hope so.
19: The Montreal Canadiens and the Buffalo Sabres knotted at 2 in the Stanley Cup Finals. And Tony lives and dies with his Montreal Canadiens. From the text line from Illinois, tell Bill Cleveland to do his thing in Pendleton, Oregon in September during the rodeo to let us experience it through his visit. And so enjoy listening to him tell us all about it. All right. A recommendation for Bill Cleveland to get himself up to Pendleton, Oregon in September for the rodeo. From St. Louis, Sabato says a blue wave can overcome the gerrymandering. Here's another one from Illinois. The great English composer Ralph Vaughan Williams wrote a concerto for a tuba in 1954. Also, the American composer John Williams. Yes, that John Williams of Star Wars wrote a tuba concerto. Duke Ellington composed Duke's Place, recorded by Louis Armstrong with Duke on piano. That can't be the same Duke's Place that Larry King played. That just can't. I got to check on that. Ella Fitzgerald also recorded the same song. Both great versions. Yeah, that tuba interview from the other night. A lot of people chimed in and said, when I first heard you're going to interview a guy about a tuba, we thought you were crazy. But we listened to it, and oddly enough, it was really interesting. I really enjoyed that conversation with the tuba guy, Sam Quinones. It was a good, he was interesting. Who knew? And then here's another one from Alabama. Thank you for everything you do, and I appreciate, love your show. God bless you and your family and all the people who work for you. I just wanted to let you know. Wait a minute. I thought she. Oh, no. Well, hold on a second. I'll make sure I get this right. Because they were talking about her father brought her to a rodeo. Hold on a second. Got to slow on the uptake here. I was 6 years old. And hold on a second. I was 6 years old, and my dad was a saddle maker in Austin, Texas. And I was one of the kids and the clowns. I know I sent this text before. I wanted to read it on the air, but I never forgot this memory of my childhood in Texas. You were a child rodeo clown? There's a story for you. Here's another one from Illinois. I find Canada Tony so interesting and funny. He should have a podcast. Sorry, no competition, though. I hope the Canadians win the Stanley Cup. Tony's got a fan. Who knew? All right. Here's what we're going to do. We'll come back. Wrap things up. America at Night, back in a moment.
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19: Hey, a lot of Republicans are balking at this $1 billion for the East Room of the White House. They're starting to sort of ask the questions. Hey, I'm all for it, but I don't know what the money's for. Nothing's been broken down yet, says John Bozeman, Republican from Arkansas. Senator Todd Young, Republican of Indiana. They need to go back and give us more details about exactly how they arrived at that figure. Here's another comment from John Thune, who's Senate Majority Leader. Most of it's going to be used for other purposes, training facilities, technology, lots of other things that law enforcement, particularly in this case, Secret Service, needs to ensure that they keep our president and top officials safe. But some Republicans aren't buying it. Jim Justice, Republican from West Virginia, says, I can't get my hands around the fact that a lot of people are really hurting and they see $1 billion. $1 billion is an awful, awful, awful lot of money. To think that it's going to cost $1 billion, I mean, that's 1,000 millions. Well, he's, boy, he really, really nailed that one, didn't he? Jim Justice, that is a classic example of him not wanting to say anything that's going to offend anybody, but really doesn't want to vote for $1 billion. For the East Wing of the White House. We'll see if Republicans can amass enough votes. But right now it doesn't look like, because they don't need Democratic help to fund it. So this is on Republicans. We'll see if they're able to get to the 50 votes they need to fund the building that Donald Trump said didn't need any tax dollars, but now apparently needs upwards of $1 billion. All right, that's going to do it for us. From the text line, when might the Roy Orbison episode air? I think we've got him scheduled for next week. And we'll leave you with this one from Vancouver. I'll make it short and sweet from the text line. I'm glad you got up today. I'm glad everybody got up today, and I'm glad everybody listens each and every night. The kind words are so very sweet as we are just getting started on our journey hosting America at Night. Thanks to Alex Hinton. He's our executive director. Our engineer tonight is Richard Good. I'm McGraw Milhaven. This is America at Night on Westwood One.
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2: News this hour from Town Hall. I'm Jason Walker. It was an attempt, and it did fall short. A Republican redistricting effort in South Carolina has been defeated after an initial vote in the state Senate fell short.
3: President Donald Trump had urged South Carolina to redraw its U.S. House map ahead of the November elections. The state House had previously voted in favor of letting lawmakers return after the regular session ends this week to consider redistricting. But the Senate also had to approve taking up redistricting. The 29-17 vote failed with just two votes short of the two-thirds needed. I'm Lisa Dwyer.
2: President Trump preparing to sit down in Beijing for talks with Chinese leader Xi Jinping. American Enterprise Institute's Matthew Continetti hopes the two leaders discuss arms control.
4: I think we need to have some type of dialogue on strategic arms with China. I think that's one reason why we can't continue down the Cold War pattern of just simply engaging in arms control with the Russians. In the new world where China is a rising nuclear power, they have to be included as well.
2: Prosecutors filing criminal charges against the operator of the vessel that crashed into Baltimore's Francis Scott Key Bridge 2 years ago, leading to the deaths of six construction workers. The FBI's Jimmy Paul says the incident was entirely preventable.
5: We know, as is laid out in this indictment, the collapse should never have happened. As alleged, the bridge was struck and collapsed because those who were responsible for the ship's operation deliberately cut corners at the expense of safety.
2: Global maritime industry facing a looming shortage of fuel that powers ships as the Iran war chokes off a key shipping lane within the Strait of Hormuz. More on these stories at townhall.com.
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2: It is a case that legally still not over. A federal appeals court says that President Trump may postpone payment to a columnist who won sexual abuse and defamation suits against him. More on that story now from correspondent Jennifer King.
8: An appeals court has spared President Trump from paying a multi-million dollar defamation award to columnist E. Jean Carroll until the Supreme Court reviews or rejects his appeal. However, Trump must post a $7.4 million bond to cover interest in the meantime. He's challenging the verdict and denies knowing Carroll while asserting immunity for comments made while he was president. In 2023, a New York jury awarded Carroll $5 million, concluding that Trump sexually abused her in a department store dressing room and defamed her after she published her memoir. A year later, a second jury awarded Carroll $83 million for defamation. I'm Jennifer King.
2: Breaking news and analysis at townhall.com. 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
1: This is Weatherology. I'm meteorologist Laura Lockwood with the Alexandria Lakes Area Forecast. Clear skies overnight with a low of 41. Winds out of the northwest, 5 to 10 miles per hour. Bright sunshine expected Wednesday. Daytime highs approaching 72. Mainly clear skies Wednesday night. Lows dip down to about 47. Mid-70s Thursday and Friday with a chance for storms Thursday. For KXRA, I'm meteorologist Laura Lockwood. Right now, it's 52 degrees.
2: 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Gary McNamara and Eric Harley talk about everything from politics to social issues and news of the day. 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
3: All across America, we are Red Eye Radio. He is Eric Harley, and I'm Gary McNamara. Good morning.
4: Hello.
3: And just the headline.
4: Yeah.
3: The headlines are just themselves. And these are legitimate headlines.
4: Right.
3: Okay. Yeah, this is not the Babylon Bee.
4: Yeah.
3: You didn't earn that. AOC's unintentional confession. Well, she cannot earn $1 billion because she is useless.
5: Yeah, I've said that a few times since she made that comment. She can't earn $1 billion.
3: Right. She can. So she can't earn $1 billion. So yeah. She believes nobody else can.
5: Right.
3: But then this one. Democrats still willing to consider candidates without Nazi tattoos.
5: Yeah. Right. still willing to consider them. Oh my gosh. I love it. My gosh. You know, this is the thing. At one point in my life, I remember when my dad retired from the military. He went on to have a second career, truck driving. But when he retired from the military, I thought, oh, man, this would be great. My brother-in-law retired as a major from the Air Force after 20 years, and he was like 40, 42, somewhere there. And I thought, oh, man, that'd be great. Of course, he went on to a second career, too. And I thought to myself, you know, back then, at those times, oh, man, retire. Oh, be great. I can't. Because of the headlines you just brought, it would be impossible. The torment I would go through. Because what am I going to do? Give up my smartphone? That can't happen. I need my smartphone. Have to go back to a flip phone so I can't see anything. Just have to put blinders on like the Democrats do. Was it Maureen Dowd that said that? Her friends all draw the curtains and close the blinds and shut the doors when there's, and turn the TV off when there's bad news about Democrats.
3: Mm-hmm.
5: Yeah, I'd have to pretty much exclude myself from everything. It would drive me nuts.
3: Well, I guess this means that both AOC and then Tom Simkowski, if you remember Tom Simkowski, the character from Office Space.
5: Yeah, yeah, yeah.
3: Remember when the Bobs are in there and they go, what about this Tom Simkowski? He's useless.
5: Yeah, yeah, yeah.
3: But that's so funny. And then this got to me because this is like we're doing a classic rock show today. Let's play the oldies but goodies.
5: Yes.
3: I'm like, wow, here we go.
5: And there are so many.
3: Here's this. You ready for this headline?
5: What do you got?
3: Rage Against the Machines. Tom Morello faces backlash after singing at New York City ICE protest rally.
5: Wow. Singing, huh?
3: Remember, they are actually, when you break it down, as we said years ago. I mean, we're going back, what, 20 years ago?
5: Yeah, probably. Something
3: when
5: like
3: was
5: that.
3: It when Rage Against the Machine and Green Day, was that Bush? That was Bush, I think.
5: I thought Clinton, but go ahead.
3: And we said, wait a minute. They're, you know, him and Zach DeLaRocca, they're freaking Marxists.
5: Yeah.
3: They're rage for the machine.
5: Yeah.
3: They don't believe in freedom. They don't believe in independence. They don't believe in the rule of law in a democracy.
5: Right. Were you saying Bush 41? Because it might have been Bush

0: For I think for Green Day, it was Bush 41. I think. Yeah, no. No.
1: Because they didn't have their first album. Their only good album.
0: It was before I moved here.
1: It was 94, 95?
0: Yeah.
1: Yeah.
0: Yeah, somewhere in there. Yeah. Yeah, yeah, it would have been. Clinton. Yeah. Okay.
1: But Rage for the Machine. I mean, that's the, you know, that, and I think that was really when we started saying that. And I can't remember when I started saying Rage for the Machine. They're not Rage Against the Machine. They're Rage for the Machine.
0: Mm-hmm.
1: Because you cannot be a socialist Marxist and talk about the independence and the rights of the individual, because the whole concept of that is that you are controlled by the state.
0: Right.
1: And when I look back at it, it's like, oh, okay, they were actually the leaders of projection, accusing the other side what they actually are, and mm-hmm. identifying themselves as what they actually are not.
0: Yeah. Yeah.
1: But as we've always said, if you're a Marxist socialist, you have to lie about everything. But it was funny because some of the comments, Fox has a story of the comments after he spoke, and he said the Trump administration is the authoritarian clown show and called for a mass movement of peaceful anti-fascist crime fighters. Now, he's using the term fascist now. It's like apparently he's taken such a long vacation that he hasn't realized the fascist label has been used up already.
0: Yeah, right. Yeah.
1: That was used up a couple of years ago.
0: Yeah.
1: I just some of the responses Fox has here. Performs, being the apt word here, like a commie circus clown. Lowlife Tom Morello wants Americans to be murdered by illegal aliens and trillions wasted on them. F this guy. There it is. So now he's raging for the machine.
0: Yeah.
1: He pretended to rage against. Does he even know that? Well, to that person, you know, welcome to what we've been saying
0: for
1: a couple of decades.
0: He's never known that.
1: they don't know.
0: No. No. They're not talking about freedom from the machine. They're talking about everybody getting in line with the machine.
1: With the machine, exactly. Where the rule of law, if you don't believe in the rule of law in a constitutional republic, in a democracy, under the umbrella of democracy,
0: mm-hmm.
1: then you're the fascist.
0: Right. Yep.
1: And we said that about...
0: You want chaos.
1: Look, we're so old, we remember when Antifa was anti-fa.
0: Mm-hmm.
1: Remember that when they first came out? Because we had talked about them a long time before they ever hit it. And we're like calling them anti-fa because anti-fascist. And it's like Antifa. We're like, you can't even pronounce it right. It's you're almost like the Democrats in Virginia who can't even spell.
0: Yeah.
1: You saw that, right?
0: Yeah.
1: Yeah. In the briefs.
0: Yeah.
1: Couldn't spell senator right.
0: Right.
1: And then they they had it labeled for the wrong court. You know, I mean, they just can't get it. This is all the redistricting stuff.
0: Right.
1: And their appeal on it. And it's like, wow.
0: Yeah. And it's lawyers and legal experts preparing those briefs.
1: I know. Yeah. Well, what comes with far left liberalism is also complete and total incompetence.
0: Well, this is why they believe it's impossible to become a billionaire. Because from their useless perspective of being absolutely highly underqualified for anything, they can't. There's no way in the world. It won't happen. It ain't gonna happen.
1: But the one thing that I loved was all you have to do as a Democrat right now is make noise and say the stupidest things like AOC did this week, and she's risen to the top now of the Democrats for 2028 in the latest poll. You saw that, right?
0: And all you have to do is ask her if she's going to run, and then she gets in this rock star mode. I want to change our country. This is how easily the Democratic Party's rank and file is swayed by that BS.
1: Yeah, yeah.
0: That's absolute garbage.
1: I saw that yesterday.
0: Please, by the way, make it happen. I want that debate stage to happen all day long.
1: I burst out laughing when I saw that one, and I said, typical. Because remember, what she said, the two things, a billionaire, and what was the other thing she said? It was the one that you can't be a billionaire. There was another thing she said last week. It was just stupid.
0: Yeah.
1: And it was conservatives that promoted the daylights out of it. Mm-hmm. It wasn't liberals.
0: Right.
1: So conservatives would go, this is the most idiotic thing you can possibly imagine, what AOC said here. This is idiotic. It's moronic. It's the intelligence of a first grader. I'm sorry, I'm insulting first graders here. Mm-hmm. I mean, that's how, because there's just jokes about it. It's mocked left and right to anybody that has any type of critical thinking skills at all. She rises right to the top of the,
0: oh, yeah,
1: of the Democrat polls for 2028 in the latest poll.
0: Yeah. Yep. That's
1: because it doesn't matter whether it's the truth. It doesn't matter whether it doesn't make any sense at all. It doesn't matter whether there are any dots that are connected. It's just if you say the other side is evil and you say it loud enough, mm-hmm, and the other side mocks you on it because it's so ridiculous, mm-hmm, that they go, that must be the key. That's how we're going to win. So let's go for her now.
0: Yeah. Yeah.
1: She's the kind of radical that we need that is completely and totally clueless as to how the world actually works.
0: That's exactly it.
1: But that's where the party is now.
0: That's exactly who they are.
1: Well, I mean, you think about it. One of the perfect examples is the governor's race in California.
0: Mm-hmm.
1: And, you know, you look at it and it's obvious. These are all the people that have been a part of running California. They all sit there and say there's these horrible problems that they created. And so they created the problem, and then they claim that everything they've done is the right thing, but if you put them into power, they're going to solve the problem by doing the right thing that got California to the point of where they are now that everybody's complaining with. You can't make this crap up!
0: No, that's, I mean, and that's it. Who's going to fix what we've done?
1: Right.
0: Well, we'll tell you what we're going to do. More of the same. Yay!
1: It's bizarre.
0: Swalwell dated a spy. And it was known he was called the Snapchat King on Capitol Hill. Yet, up until everything fell out, he was doing very well in the gubernatorial race in California.
1: Yeah.
0: My point is, they knew. The people of California know and had heard the stories about his behavior. Don't say nothing, won't be nothing.
1: Oh, and then the best part with that, another headline from Jonathan Turley. Watching Tom Steyer desperately seek forgiveness from the left for being a billionaire is reminiscent.
0: Yeah. Yeah.
1: Of the struggle sessions of the Cultural Revolution, where the affluent or educated would confess all of their sins. And the headline, California billionaire Tom Steyer dodges the question of AOC's claim that one can't earn $1 billion.
0: Yeah.
1: So now he's got to deal with the fact that the Democrats believe that if you're a billionaire, you're evil.
0: Right.
1: So how can you be running? Because now, in just the last couple of days, because she said it's not possible. Oh, that's what it was.
0: Mm.
1: You can't become a billionaire. And added the point because you have to be evil. You're committed a crime somehow.
0: Yeah, yeah, yeah. They do it by breaking the rules and committing crimes. Yeah.
1: And so because then the headline, California billionaire Tom Steyer dodges questions on AOC's claim that one can't earn $1 billion. She previously said it was a myth that a person could earn $1 billion.
0: Right.
1: Wow.
0: Well, there are big donors on the left. I'd love to know where the donors are.
1: Well,
0: because this is not exclusive to AOC, the whole eliminate billionaires thing. And because you got to be in line. It's the new thing they're on. Their dry erase board this week says no billionaires. And where are they going to get the money?
1: Oh, the other one was the American Revolution was fought against billionaires. That was the other
0: one. Yeah.
1: That
0: was the foundation of the country, was a fight against billionaires.
1: Well, but will the donors go to her? Because let's lay this out. It only takes a couple of seconds to lay this out. We just did the story earlier this week. Kamala Harris, the donors are like, we don't want to touch her.
0: Mm-hmm.
1: She's an idiot.
0: Mm-hmm.
1: The things she says are completely and totally idiotic. She can't complete a sentence. All right. AOC comes in. Completely moronic, the things that she has said. Complete idiocy. Completely false. Are donors going to say, well, let's go from Kamala Harris to AOC? Because remember, the donors are not the Democrats that are being polled here.
0: No.
1: Because the Democrats that are being polled.
0: We always said follow the money. That's where that's where you'll see the vibrant campaign, the viable and vibrant campaigns. That's what happened to, in fact, Harris in 2019. The money just was never there. It's not going to be there this time. But given the exodus of billionaires in blue states and blue cities, I have to believe you don't put your, because here's what it used to be. Billionaires would give to the left, including Donald Trump, thinking it would buy you favor legislatively. Thinking that, well, I'll soften the blow here by donating. Now they know this group means business. Back when Donald Trump gave money to Hillary Clinton's campaign, that was a very different scenario.
1: Now,
0: you were hoping, you were looking to buy, you would give, in fact, billionaires would often give to both sides. Now, when it came to Warren Buffett, he gave to both sides on the left in the primary of 2008. He gave to Hillary and to Obama equally because he didn't want to have to make a choice. But they do it to buy favor. But now they know this group is serious. And I can't wait to follow the money on this next season,
1: now,
0: presidential
1: remember,
0: season.
1: This is just, it was one poll, Atlas Intel, but it also had Rubio winning the Republican nomination by a landslide.
0: Interesting.
1: We are Red Eye Radio.
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0: are Red Eye Radio. He is Eric Cronin. I'm Gary McNamara. Coming up following the bottom of the hour, we will get coming up here in a little bit. We'll get to the inflation numbers and the latest polling out there. And we know it's a long time away.
1: Mm-hmm.
0: And we know polls tend to not be accurate. But when you compare the Atlas Intel poll, which was the most accurate pollster for the presidential election in 2024 and in 2020. And they show a completely different scenario, both on the Republican and the Democrat side. And we'll make this comparison of it. Someone's methodology is way off.
1: Yeah.
0: Because, for example, for the, you look at the, let me just see here, the Harvard-Harris poll, the Republican poll, there is a difference of 45 points.
1: Wow.
0: Now, does that show the indecisiveness of the electorate this far out?
1: Could be.
0: Yeah, well, it's interesting. We'll get to that coming up next.
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3: With SRN News, I'm Jason Walker. Those in the know say something is not right. American hotels say the promised economic boon from soccer's World Cup is just not materializing. Bookings extremely light in several cities, and that's not all. A major glitch in ticket sales in several markets, leaving fans livid. Troubling news about the education of our children. Researchers now warning the United States is going through a reading recession, a slide that predates the COVID pandemic. FBI Director Kash Patel and Maryland Democratic Senator Chris Van Hollen have squared off during an appropriations subcommittee hearing over Patel's alleged abuse of alcohol. In a very testy exchange, Patel said he would take a test about his alcohol use. This is SRN News.
4: This is weatherology. I'm meteorologist Laura Lockwood with the Alexandria Lakes Area Forecast. Clear skies overnight with a low of 41. Winds out of the northwest, 5 to 10 miles per hour. Bright sunshine expected Wednesday. Daytime highs approaching 72. Mainly clear skies Wednesday night. Lows dip down to about 47. Mid-70s Thursday and Friday with a chance for storms Thursday. For KXRA, I'm meteorologist Laura Lockwood. Currently 50.
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1: And he is Eric Harley, and I'm Gary McNamara. 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
1: Polls are always fun. Year and a half out.
2: Oh, they're the most fun right now.
3: Yeah, they're so much fun.
2: Nate Bargatze is leading in Tennessee, and he's not even running.
1: here we go. All right. If you look, we'll go back to April 28th when there were the Harvard-Harris poll was done.
2: Mm-hmm.
1: Okay.
2: Yeah.
1: And for example, Harris led. She had 50%. This is for the Democratic nomination. She was at 50. Newsom was at 22. Buttigieg and AOC at 8. Shapiro and Kelly at 9. Pritzker at 6. All right. Mm-hmm. Harris was up 28 points.
2: Yeah.
1: All right.
2: Yeah.
1: On the other side, the Harvard-Harris poll, Vance, 48. Trump Jr., 18. Rubio, 16. DeSantis, 9. Mm. Robert Kennedy Jr. and Tucker Carlson, Ted Cruz, Ramaswamy, Youngkin, and Governor Kemp at 4. Tucker Carlson with 4. So that was on April 28th.
2: Okay.
1: All right.
2: By the way, if Pritzker ever makes the debate stage in the primaries in 28, he's immediately going to be booed off because he's a multi-billionaire.
1: That's right.
2: He's
1: a billionaire. Right. He's evil.
2: Right.
1: We don't have to say that Pritzker and Steyer are crooks.
2: No, the left will do all that.
1: Right.
2: Yeah. And this has nothing to do with his weight when it comes to Pritzker.
1: No.
2: So you guys quit saying that because that's wrong.
1: Yes.
2: It's about his net worth.
1: Right.
2: Not his net weight. Do not
1: assume that because he
2: made. So quit saying it.
1: Just don't assume because he's packed on a few pounds,
2: right?
1: That because he's a crook as a billionaire,
2: yeah,
1: that
2: he's
1: means
2: more than his fair share or something like
1: right,
2: that.
1: Right? That he practices.
2: Stop that.
1: That he practices gluttony.
2: Just stop those rumors now. The camera adds 300 pounds.
1: Yes.
2: So stop it.
1: So we go to May 11th. All right.
2: Okay.
1: Monday, May 11th. Earlier this week, the Financial Times. Harris up 22. She has 38, Newsom 16, Buttigieg and AOC at 9. Okay?
2: Okay.
1: On the Republican side, Vance up by 25. He's got 40, Rubio 14, Trump Jr. 15, DeSantis 8. All right?
2: Okay.
1: Tucker Carlson 2. Cruz has 3, so Cruz is beating Tucker Carlson.
2: Barely.
1: So now we go to Tuesday of this, yesterday, all right?
2: Yeah, Yeah.
1: Now, this poll was done till the 7th. So really, if you think about it, this was from the 4th till the 7th. So the majority of this, it really hadn't settled in. I don't think it was out yet, because that would have been, 6 days ago, the end of the poll.
2: Yeah. By the way, I have zero. That means I'm only 3 points behind Ted Cruz. That's weird.
1: Well, but the point is, if it was 6 days old, the billionaire stuff from AOC wasn't out yet.
2: Yeah. Yeah. True.
1: But in the Atlas Intel poll from they came out yesterday, but it was done the 4th through the 7th.
2: Okay.
1: Okay?
2: All right.
1: Now remember, Atlas Intel, the most accurate pollster of the presidential election.
2: Mm-hmm. Number one with a bullet. Yeah.
1: Number one with a bullet.
2: Yeah.
1: By the way, people might think we're violent or
2: that's a radio thing.
1: Or we're just very, very, very, very, very old school radio.
2: Yeah, exactly. Either way, it would be wrong.
1: Yes, exactly. But Atlas Intel, the most accurate pollster for the presidential election.
2: Yeah.
1: The last two elections.
2: Right.
1: Has AOC in the lead for the Democrat side.
2: Mm-hmm.
1: With 26, Buttigieg 22, Newsom 21, Harris 13. So if you want to look at it from the Harvard Harris poll just a few weeks ago, where she had 50.
2: Yeah.
1: She's lost a significant portion of that. She's lost 37 points. Now, has she lost 37 points, or is the methodology of one of these pollsters completely bogus, or even in a random survey this far out, people really have not made a decision of who they want? All right, so you have, but AOC with 26, Newsom 21, Harris 13.
3: Yeah.
1: Everybody else had two or zero. That was it. You basically had AOC, Buttigieg, Newsom, and Harris. Now, on the Republican side, now this is mind-boggling because no one saw this one coming. Rubio leads with 45. Vance has 30. DeSantis, 11. Trump Jr., zero.
2: Wow.
1: And I know someone's asking me, I know what you're asking. All right, guys, explain it. I can't explain it.
2: I don't know. I don't know. It's now, early. That's the only thing I can say.
1: Now, I will say this. The one thing that I think, I don't know how to read the Democrat side, because I can't, we can tell you that the things that they believe are insane and explain why they're insane.
2: Yeah.
1: I can't explain to you what's going through their brains in the polling and why AOC would be leading. You know, I just can't. Now, I can for the Republican side. You know, if the Atlas Intel is more accurate, and remember, we're so far out that, again, I think what it may give you an indication is people are, and we talked about this the other day, Republicans are extremely pleased with how Rubio explains what the president is doing.
2: Yeah. Yeah.
1: And he has a way of debating on the national stage, which DeSantis doesn't have. People like DeSantis, but he's the governor of Florida. He's not out there every day.
2: Right.
1: Rubio's out there every day. You see Rubio a lot more than you see Vance.
2: Mm-hmm.
1: And the fact that, you know, Trump hasn't jumped in, and we know that Rubio has said that he's not, you know, he won't run against Vance. We'll see what happens in the long run in that one. I really believe that Republicans, because I know I talk to Republicans all the time and they roll their eyes. They agree with what so much of Trump is doing, but they're like, my God, he can't explain even what he's doing. at times. Mm-hmm. I get that from Republicans all the time. Rubio, instantaneously, you go, wow, this is how you explain it.
2: Right.
1: You know, Trump, an incredible communicator when he first ran, because we knew exactly what he wanted. He identified the problem, as we have said. But when you get into the specifics, we talked about yesterday, you know, for when he was talking to the, he took the question, and the first thing we said is we know exactly what he's saying, that, you know, prices don't matter when you're fighting a war. You fight the war to win a war.
2: Yeah, you're not focused on the prices. Right. You can't let the pressure domestically. Right. Once you've made the commitment on the mission, you can't do that. You've got to fulfill the mission.
1: Right. We understand exactly. But the way he said it was not that way.
2: Well, there is a better answer. And you can say splitting hairs, but splitting hairs will matter.
1: Well, yeah, splitting hairs
2: because
1: matters when you
2: the
1: can
2: the problem
1: take-
2: is that the video went viral. The leftist media made it viral.
1: Right.
2: And so, you know, when you say not for 1 minute, you're not focused on prices. The better answer is, well, we're looking to free the world of the kind of tyranny that Iran has put upon the world, mm-hmm. which means a freer world, which means capitalism is a greater influencer for everybody and benefits everybody. So, yeah. That's part of the point. A free world includes capitalism, so if that satisfies your answer, yeah, but that's not the main point of the mission. The first thing is to, of course, rid them of nuclear ability, and that's what we're doing.
1: Right.
2: I didn't write that. I didn't have to. I didn't have to think hard about it.
1: No. Well, the first thing I thought of was that little clip, and they won't, again, it'll be used in ads.
2: Mm-hmm. Yeah,
1: if we're not out and prices don't come, you know, don't moderate, they're not going to come down. I mean, gasoline prices will come down.
2: Right.
1: And you may see, you know, because food was up because of shipping, because
2: right.
1: of
2: right.
1: fuel prices. Mm-hmm. But once if they can end it in a month and everything comes down again with how the Democrats are performing, especially in Congress right now, CNN did one of the polling yesterday. You know, it could change everything for this upcoming, you know, midterm. So Democrats are so bad, you know, that is the Republicans' best hope, you know, right now.
2: Right.
1: But that little, we're still involved in this and prices are still high and gasoline's through the roof, they're going to take that little clip where he said, I don't spend a minute thinking about prices.
2: Mm-hmm. Right.
1: And that's, you know, and that's where you have to pay attention to the things that you say, and Rubio does.
2: Yes.
1: You know, Rubio, right. when he filled in last week at the White House press briefing,
2: mm-hmm.
1: perfect.
2: Yeah.
1: Every answer was as perfect as you could possibly get. And as we have said, the biggest problem that the Republicans and this administration has had is communicating the wins.
2: Well, and the one thing that Rubio's done since his time in the Senate, and it's a very different scenario being in the Senate, is he quit flinching. He quit walking around. He quit walking
1: that's,
2: around the,
1: that's a
2: the
1: great,
2: direct answer.
1: Yeah, that's yeah.
2: And as Secretary of State, it's paramount. But also in today's world, it's paramount. You can no longer go back to the days of the blah blah answer. Nobody wants to hear it. They want to hear the truth and directly, and they want to hear conviction in your answer.
1: We are Red Eye Radio.
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0: We are Red Eye Radio. He is Eric Cronin. I'm Gary McNamara. Yeah, so, I mean, it's fun to look at the polls here, and we always enjoy it. But I think when you see such a difference from poll to poll, somebody should at least explain that part of it probably is methodology, but probably a lot of it is the fact that nobody has made up their mind. It's so far away that nobody's made up their mind.
1: Well, and the Democrats,
0: who they wish to vote for president.
1: The rank and file on the left are a fickle group. You know, a part of identity politics is to retrain the mind to, again, find the next victim, but also that includes the next oppressor, which could be by 28 AOC. So we don't know.
0: Well, because Tom Steyer could, you know, in the California gubernatorial race could be the oppressor, and Pritzker, if he decided to run, could be the oppressor too, the evil billionaire.
1: Right, yeah.
0: Yeah. I wouldn't want to be a Democrat who's a billionaire and be sitting on that debate stage.
1: Right.
0: And I really think that the difference in the polling, not that Rubio would win, because I don't think he would run, but the fact is it just shows that the base is very pleased with his performance.
1: Yeah.
0: Because I do believe the base believes that this administration does not communicate as effectively as they could
1: right.
0: on a number of areas.
1: Mm-hmm.

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12: News this hour from Town Hall. I'm Jason Walker. Prominent executives from big tech, aerospace and defense, and many others joining President Trump on his trip to China. Here's correspondent Bob Agnew.
13: The president told reporters he plans to have lengthy talks with China's president Xi Jinping about the war with Iran. Aside from that topic, the two are expected to talk also about a wide range of issues, including trade and artificial intelligence. Executives that have been invited include Tim Cook of Apple, Goldman Sachs' David Solomon, and Elon Musk, who heads Tesla and SpaceX. Bob Agnew reporting.
12: Secretary of Defense Pete Hegseth facing some tough questions from lawmakers on Capitol Hill. Pentagon chief, though, says the military has plenty of missile defense systems as well as other weapons. In Britain, Prime Minister Keir Starmer under pressure to step down as junior ministers have quit and members of Parliament urge him to go. Here's Bernie Bennett.
14: Four junior ministers have quit in protest as Prime Minister Keir Starmer refuses to heed growing calls to resign. 87 members of his own party have resigned from Parliament in protest. Starmer has promised to, quote, get on with governing, defying calls from more than 80 MPs who are urging him to leave immediately or set out a timetable to do so after his Labour Party suffered heavy election losses. Amid the uncertainty, King Charles III is set to give a speech on Wednesday to open the next parliamentary session and outline the government's plans. Bernie Bennett reporting.
12: Troubling news about the education of our children these days. Researchers warning the United States has gotten themselves into a reading recession, a slide that predates the COVID pandemic. The analysis of test scores shows in a number of school districts around the nation that kids today just are not learning how to read. More on these stories, townhall.com.
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12: American hotels say the promised economic boon from soccer's World Cup did not materialize. At least it hasn't yet. Bookings extremely light in several cities. And another problem, a major glitch in ticket sales in several markets. Breaking news and analysis, townhall.com. Well, the man who died after stepping in front of an airliner has been identified by authorities in Denver as Michael Mott. Denver International Airport CEO Phil Washington explains why his presence was missed early on.
17: Last Friday night, the ground detection sensors set off an alarm at this location at 1110. DEN's operator on duty reviewed the alarm and identified a herd of deer just outside of the perimeter fence, very near to where the incident occurred. They did not initially see the trespasser. The camera view was alternating between the wildlife and the individual. There are some ditches in the area, so the person was out of view for a bit as well. And then just minutes later, we were alerted by the FAA of the person being hit.
12: More on these stories, townhall.com.
18: Junior Achievement is where dreams take flight. We are helping students connect what they learn in school to future work and career success. We are teaching them how to manage money to achieve financial security as adults. And we are showing them that starting a business also means changing lives and communities. However, we can't

0: after rising 0.9% in March.
1: Mm-hmm.
0: That's because gasoline prices skyrocketed in March.
1: Right.
0: They still went up in April, but not as much as they did in March. And that's really the, I think that was 40%. The index for energy rose 3.8% in April, accounting for over 40% of the monthly all items increase. The shelter index also increased in April, rising 0.6%. The index for food increased 0.5% over the month, as the index for food at home rose 0.7%, and the index for food away from home increased 0.2%. The index for all items taking out food and energy rose 0.4% in April. The all items index rose 3.8% for the 12 months ending in April. The core inflation, which is all items less than food and energy, rose 2.8% over the year, following a 2.6% increase over the 12 months ending in March. The energy index increased 17.9% for the 12 months ending April.
1: Yeah.
0: The food index increased 3.2% over the last year. The one thing that I saw was... 3.8% with ending in April, 3.8%, and wages up 3.6% over that time. So wages not keeping up with the inflation, whatever the reason, and that's all that matters. You know, you can say whatever you want, but prices matter to people. As we have said before, when people say, yeah, but the stock market is not prices. GDP is not prices. Job growth is not prices. It's individual, and it affects everybody every single day. That's the challenge this administration still has, and the Republicans have, going into the midterms. If prices weren't a problem, I really wonder what it would look like for Republicans versus Democrats, because the Democrats are so insane on everything.
1: Yeah.
0: But you look at it... gasoline in April was up 5.6%. So it's been up. It's up 30% really over the last year. All energy. Gasoline 28.4%. Fuel oil 54.3%, which is going to affect everything across the board that has to be shipped. Everything. Electricity up 6.1% over the last year, and it was up 2.1% for April. April alone, it went up.
1: Yeah.
0: Utility gas service was actually down. That's to be expected, though. You would expect, especially if you have April, as you get into the warmer season, there's more of a gas supply.
1: Less demand.
0: And less demand, but it's still up 3% over the last year. I'll see if my natural gas prices are going down. new vehicles down 0.2% for April. Used cars and trucks, no change, down for the year. Minus 2.7%. What's that going to look like if the kill switch comes in?
1: Yeah. Something tells me that ain't going to happen.
0: apparel up 0.6%. Apparel up 4.2% over the last year. Shelter was up 0.6% for the month, 3.3% for the year. Transportation services, 0.3%. That's 4.3% for the year. Medical care services, 3.2%. So let me see. What else are we looking at here? The index for food at home, 2.9%. Fruits and vegetables rose 6.1% over the last 12 months. So there you go. I mean, that's basically it. If you can sit there and you can say, yeah, but the war is responsible because of gasoline, we probably would be, or because of oil going up, you probably would be correct, because it affects everything. And some of those things that weren't affected as much in March would be affected in April, because it would be delayed, you know, the

0: those price increases might be delayed a month at that point. You know, it's again, that's the biggest problem when you think about it. That's the biggest problem Republicans have and this administration has. And we've said it since day one.
1: Yeah.
0: Of this administration.
1: Since really since before the war. Because this has been this bringing prices down promise was a problem to begin with.
0: Yeah.
1: That shouldn't have been a campaign promise in 24. It should have been to stabilize the economy and leave it at that. Don't make the promises. President Trump didn't have to, as a candidate in 2016, didn't have to directly make promises on the border, just had to have a position of being strong on the border. And that worked for him. He didn't have to get into the weeds on things. And there were promises you didn't have to make in 24. And that comes back to haunt you even before the war. So, because there's nothing you can do about bringing prices back to 2019 levels. You can't do anything about that. That's not going to happen, even if you hit your target rate of 2% on inflation and that were to maintain for years on end, then you would have still an increase in prices from where they are now. That's just how inflation works. And that should have been it. That should have been, again, look, we didn't break this. And because of inflation, we're not going to be able to bring prices down to 2019. What we can do is we can, through deregulation, we'll do everything in our power to bring earnings up. That's it. That's all you have to say. But then you add to it the war and the cost of energy, and that's always, this is one thing we talk about with companies coming here to the U.S. to do business. They want, first and foremost, cheap, plentiful energy. They want less regulation. All these things make them more profitable. So when you talk about investment in the U.S., companies coming here to set up shop, that's what we have talked about for years. And with the war, it is temporary. It is a geopolitical effect. But the question is, again, how long can you stall? And because I don't know that it is necessarily a stall, but the conversation and the messaging sounds like a stall. I don't know what's going on behind the scenes.
0: Well,
1: I'm not in the Situation Room. So, you know, that's, but it, people, most people don't think as far as I just took it. They don't say to themselves, well, I'm not sure what's going on, so I have to give them benefit of the doubt. No, what they see is 430, 440 and higher per gallon
0: right
1: at the pump when they go to fill up their car once a week, twice a week, or however often they have to.
0: And I don't believe, you know, but because the president lost the basically the 15% tariffs, which went down to 10%, probably tariffs aren't one of a reason why, I mean, prices may be a little higher because of it, but they would be higher if the Supreme Court hadn't made that decision. As to the trade court, that hasn't gone into effect yet.
1: Right.
0: So the 10% tariffs are still there. Now, the president, again, and it's interesting because I went, you know, because of the price of beef right now. And I just went, because it came out about a week ago, he may lower the tariffs or suspend the tariffs on beef.
1: Mm-hmm.
0: I go, that might be a good thing to do because I really hardly ever eat beef or hamburgers or anything at all until the summer comes along.
1: Yeah.
0: I probably eat more beef during the summer than I do all year. So when he lowered it and the administration suspended the tariff rate quotas on beef, and said, we're lowering the tariffs, we're suspending the tariffs in order to make beef more affordable. And then Charlie Cook writes from this on X, not in National Review, but on X. As Trump has explained, tariffs do not raise prices and are paid for by foreigners, which is why, checking notes here, suspending or removing them lowers prices and make things more affordable.
1: Yeah.
0: And this is the problem.
1: Just like in December.
0: Well, the biggest credibility problem that Trump has on this with conservatives is is not the fact that tariffs can't be used if people are involved in unfair trading practices.
1: Right.
0: It's the fact of trying to tell conservatives that raising the cost of doing business lowers prices.
1: Right.
0: Or telling conservatives that foreigners, as he's still doing, mm-hmm. are paying the tariffs as he's lowering the tariffs. How many times has he lowered the tariffs and said, I'm lowering the tariffs so you can afford these prices and it will bring prices down? So he's talking out of both sides of his mouth.
1: Well, it only took one White House visit from King Chuck to do away with the Scottish whiskey tariffs.
0: Yeah.
1: You know what I mean? It's not even just, it's on your point of lowering prices, they've admitted it how many times now. But then also on the lack of justification when it's like, oh, you know what, that was a good meeting and we'll do away with the tariffs. And it was, it made me want to have my own No Kings rally because the problem is, no, the issue at hand is, and we've said it from the beginning, whatever your tariff game is going to be, choose it and stick with it. Of course, the court handed him a defeat. But even before then, it was all over the place.
0: Well, but even on that, I mean, he was back out again the other day, you know, going after the courts and saying they're, you know, they're doing it because they're in favor of China.
1: Right.
0: No. A president cannot tax American companies.
1: Right. Congress can.
0: The executive branch can't do it. Congress can. And on the last one where Congress specifically said, well, a long time ago when we were in the gold standard, that if balance of payments are out of whack, the executive branch can use tariffs. Everyone knows. That's why even his supporters didn't back him on when the trade court came out. You didn't see the backers saying they did something wrong because he's promoting trade imbalance. Trade imbalance is not balance of payments, as we've explained before. Mm-hmm. It's so crystal clear legally, and he's out there still railing that they're for the Chinese. It doesn't do you any good. You're not getting anywhere with conservatives who understand economics.
1: Right.
0: And, you know, that's one of the biggest problems for this administration right now and for Republicans. Because conservatives know that. The populist, because there's the populist wing, which is rah, rah, rah. Look, did you see the latest one with the trade representative that's been covered over the last week and how they're trying to justify the new tariffs coming in?
1: Yeah.
0: That no foreign company should be able to produce more than what their own country handles.
1: Right.
0: And if they produce more and ship it over here, well, that's a reason for us to retaliate with tariffs. Well, for God's sakes, Boeing an American company, then has to stop with two-thirds of their production because two-thirds of their production goes overseas.
1: Right.
0: I mean, it's you're talking economic BS here over and over again to justify something that's killing you politically.
1: Yeah.
0: And you're not getting. I saw the other day. I think it was Besson out there saying, look at this. Because of the tariffs, you know, we've exported more than we've ever exported before, which, of course, we're always going to do as the economy increases. He didn't mention the fact that the trade imbalance hasn't changed.
1: Right.
0: You know, so they're picking and choosing, and conservatives economically are not idiots. They understand what's going on. And the BS, as we said from the very beginning, and we were criticized severely for that, manufacturing has lost 80,000 jobs over the last year. The trade imbalance has not lowered. The economy is at 2%, and so much of the economy is medical.
1: Mm-hmm.
0: Even the job creation, Trump even said it the other day, because so much of the new jobs are people getting part-time jobs, working two jobs. The president even admitted it the other day.
1: Right.
0: And most of it is medical fields. Manufacturing's getting killed in this country job-wise.
1: Well, the debate ended for me, and I didn't end it. You didn't end it. The Trump administration ended it when they announced 200-plus food tariffs would be drawn down.
0: Yeah.
1: To save families money.
0: Money, right.
1: And the same with beef. You don't have to debate me. Debate them.
0: Well, they're debating themselves.
1: If doing away with the tariffs saves families money, then why wouldn't you draw down all tariffs? It's not going to happen where it goes to zero. I don't expect that. But why not take the brunt of what you have in place now and eliminate it or drop it down to where it was before to save families money? Why wouldn't you do that? Is it pride? I can't tell you. The debate isn't with me. It's with them.
0: We are Red Eye Radio.
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3: It is now mid-May, but I think we could finally put to rest any additional freeze concerns for the central and eastern United States.
4: With USDA meteorologist Brad Rippey saying, late April, early May cold outbreaks and freeze events following record warmth in March and early April raised crop concerns.
3: With specialty crops and with winter wheat, it often doesn't take very long to do significant damage at a certain stage of development.
4: And in the case of fruit trees, plants, and vines, in freeze event locales,
3: concerns have extended from the Midwest into the Mid-Atlantic and Northeast. Extensive reports of damage to a variety of specialty crops, and at least on a local to regional scale, this could result in a reduction of fruit availability. It's also extended into the wine grape sector, and we could see a year where we don't see a whole lot of wine production in some of the hardest hit areas of the Northeast and the Mid-Atlantic.
4: I'm Rod Bain reporting for the U.S. Department of Agriculture in Washington, D.C.
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0: We are Red Eye Radio. He is Eric Carlin. I'm Gary McNamara. And the other thing, and you were talking about before, you know, with the war in Iran and inflation and everything else. Every day that this goes on, where there's indecision from the White House, and we mentioned it the other day when two of the biggest supporters in the media, the president, which is the New York Post, and the Wall Street Journal editorial page, on the war with Iran, have said, do something.
1: Yeah, right.
0: But just sitting here with every single day, you know, saying, okay, well, he hasn't said in the last 36 hours that Iran wants a deal and maybe we're getting a deal. I mean, the talk is much more negative now, but every day that the liberal media throws out accusations about whether they're true or not, about what Iran is doing, that they have their missile sites back, whatever, every single day erodes the support from his own party.
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3: With SRN News, I'm Jason Walker. President Trump says trade will be a key element in his discussions with Chinese leader Xi Jinping this week. The Trump administration hopes to establish a, quote, board of trade with China to address a number of differences and prevent further trade conflicts. Marty McCary resigning as President Trump's FDA chief. The surgeon and health researcher's tenure has drawn complaints from a number of pharmaceutical executives and pro-life groups. Denver airport workers initially missed a security breach by a man who scaled an 8-foot fence and then crossed a runway where he was hit and killed by a plane with more than 200 people on board. Medical examiner says the man died by suicide. This is SRN News.
4: This is weatherology. I'm meteorologist Alora Lockwood with the Alexandria Lakes Area Forecast. Clear skies overnight with a low of 41. Winds out of the northwest, 5 to 10 miles per hour. Bright sunshine expected Wednesday. Daytime highs approaching 72. Mainly clear skies Wednesday night. Lows dip down to about 47. Mid-70s Thursday and Friday with a chance for storms Thursday. For KXRA, I'm meteorologist Laura Lockwood. Currently 48.
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0: Daytime is overrated. Nights are where it's at. Uh-huh. With Gary and Eric on Red Eye Radio.
1: That's true. The big guy speaks the truth. So I'm just editorial board. Wall Street Journal.
2: Yeah.
1: The Senate, well, they did. They confirmed him yesterday. Did they confirm him? Kevin Warsh was confirmed, I thought.
3: Well, you know what was interesting?
1: He said his poise this week to be confirmed. I thought he was yesterday.
3: Well, Newsmax reported that he was confirmed. Others, all the other sources said cleared a key Senate hurdle, thought was committee.
1: Okay, all right.
3: But it said, here's from Newsmax.com, U.S. Senate on Tuesday confirmed Kevin Warsh as to a 14-year term as Federal Reserve Governor, marking an important step toward his succeeding Jerome Powell.
1: Okay.
3: So not as
1: All right, okay. Chair. That's okay.
3: Right. Yeah.
1: So, but here it is.
3: Yeah.
1: Because I saw that same thing, too, and I'm like, oh, okay. The Senate is poised this week to confirm Kevin Warsh as the new chair of the Federal Reserve. And the Wall Street veteran may be wondering why he ever signed up for this duty.
3: Yeah.
1: Tuesday's consumer inflation data for April shows he's inheriting one of the most difficult monetary tasks since Paul Volcker took over from G. William Miller in 1979.
3: Mm.
1: By the way, I'm old enough. I remember that.
3: Yeah.
1: I remember how high interest rates had to go to tame that inflation.
3: You remember when Volcker had curves. Only economists are going to get that joke. That's so sad.
1: Yes. So when you look at it, and they talk about, you know, I almost said Volcker. they talk about, you know, Powell and the fact of, remember, he was the one that said inflation is transitory and then admitted later on, you know, that interest rates, you know, with all the borrowing the government was doing and all the money that they were throwing in and stimulus and, you know, everything that happened during his term that did the opposite. And they're like, you know, he even admits he did stuff that was just not good. But if you're looking to tame inflation right now, because if you look at it and because they go through this here and they said, let me just read a few things here about consumer prices rose 6.6% in April, or 3.8% over the last 12 months. That's down from 0.9% in March. And some 40% of the increase was related to the Iran war's energy shock. But that's little consolation since so-called core prices, that's taking out food and energy, rose 0.4% in April, an acceleration from 0.2% in March, and 2.8% for 12 months. Service prices were notably hot, with shelter up 0.6% and overall non-energy services up 0.5% or 3.3% over 12 months. The disinflation in goods prices also seems to have stopped, as apparel prices are up 4.2% in the last year, and Whirlpool last week announced it raised prices 10% in April as two examples. Those figures confirm the inflation pop in the recent personal consumption expenditure data. They also suggest that the disinflation earlier this year may have been another false drawings that have typified recent Fed performance. The central bank keeps thinking it has inflation conquered and it begins a monetary easing cycle, only to find out its optimism is premature. The last inflation report marks a dispiriting end to Jerome Powell's 8-year tenure as Fed chair. The press focuses mainly on President Trump's relentless attacks on Mr. Powell and praises him as a stalwart of Fed independence. We've supported the president. We've supported him from those unfair assaults. But Fed chiefs are measured overall by their stewardship of the economy, especially price stability. On those grounds, Mr. Powell's tenure has been a notable failure. The nearby chart tracks consumer price inflation across 8 years of Powell's two terms, and then they just go through it all. He goes, Mr. Powell's tragic error was the pandemic-era price spike that he dismissed for too long as transitory.
3: Yes.
1: Prices soared before the Fed recognized its mistake, hitting an annual rate of 9.1% in June of 2022. The Fed still largely blames supply chain disruptions for the inflation spike rather than its policy choices to accommodate blowout federal spending and keep interest rates low for too long. And that's the problem right there when you look at the Fed. The fact that they still look at supply chains as the problem in that inflation.
3: Yeah. Yeah.
1: The problem that the people in charge and Powell didn't recognize that it was the blowout federal spending that caused it.
3: Yeah. Right.
1: And blaming something else that was not to blame.
3: Yeah. No, that's
1: for the long-term inflation that we had. It might have. We know the supply chain had an effect. But also people pulled back from buying at that point, too.
3: If you're
1: because a lot of people were unemployed for a period of time there or had cut back hours.
3: Right. Yeah.
1: And to sit there and ignore it and go, no, it was a supply chain that caused it and not the blowout spending and keeping interest rates low at that point.
3: Right.
1: To ignore that. This is why I've always said we believe that these people that are in power somehow have intelligence beyond what we can understand. And they don't.
3: No, they don't. And if you're building a case against Powell, that should be the focus on the whole transitory thing. You know, if you think of the mindset and where we have been, you have to remind people because people live in the bubble today. I don't know what kind of case you have to make against Powell. I think, again, on the merits, it's already made. And clearly wasn't going to be the case that he was going to fire Powell as chairman because we didn't get to that point. So the point is that you can, in bringing on Warsh and hopefully taking a new direction, I can't tell you what is going to happen when it comes to a Fed chair because, as you just mentioned, you know, so many people believe that, well, they're in that place for a reason. They must be qualified. Well, not everybody Trump has hired on has stayed on. So I don't know if that will be the case for Fed chair or is doing an effective job. I don't know if that'll be the case with this Fed chair, next Fed chair, or the following, or whoever it is in that position. And it's been I think you get into the wonkish type of territory, especially when it was never going to be the case that you were going to fire Jerome Powell. And then you're counting on people in a very small group of people to put any thought into that was going nowhere to begin with. What the Fed is doing, I mean, I'm going to criticize. I don't care if it's Warsh or Jerome Powell. It doesn't, Janet Yellen, I don't care who it is. That's at the helm. I don't care who it is. It's going to be, again, humans are involved in any human endeavor. There's going to be a lot of flaws, especially with so many, they've got a whole group.
1: Right.
3: They're going to make the decision as a group. And we can get into the whole idea of them, the Fed should be, audited and there should be greater oversight and everything else. And we've had those discussions for years, but the people don't care when we're, you know, getting close to $39 trillion in debt and nobody bats an eye.
1: Well,
3: then
1: I don't know
3: what to tell you.
1: When you had, because you and I grew up all the time, you could make, you know, because of the Fed rate, you could make, everybody could have a passbook account, a savings account. You could make decent money on it.
3: Yeah.
1: Remember?
3: Yeah.
1: My entire life. And all of a sudden, we got to, what, 15 years ago?
3: Yeah.
1: And all of a sudden, the interest rate was, you know, what? Just until a couple of years ago, what you got if you had something in the bank, 0.000001%.
3: Yeah.
1: That was always manufactured.
3: Yeah.
1: That was that. And right. That was more, in my opinion, that was political to keep the interest on the debt low. I mean, right. There was so much manipulation of you and I back in 2012, remember the whole thing, China's manipulating their currency. Like, what the hell you think we're doing?
3: Yeah, we do it all the time.
1: You know, it's like, what are you talking about? Yeah. But we need to stop China from manipulating. We're doing the same thing.
3: Yep.
1: And so what the thing that got me about Powell, there were a number of things, but the transitory statement, obviously, and we said it at that time with inflation, was a political statement.
3: Yeah.
1: It was not an economic statement.
3: Right.
1: It was not based in economic, in solid economic projections.
3: Right.
1: It wasn't.
3: No. Nope.
1: It was a political statement to protect what? The people in power? I don't know. I can't read the mind. But we knew it was wrong at the time. Remember the laughter we had. It's transitory. It's transitory. Yeah. And that's where my friend Richard.
3: Right.
1: Richard Rosso, the great financial analyst and an investor down in Houston,
3: mm-hmm.
1: came up with permatory.
3: Yeah, which is brilliant.
1: Yeah. I think my friend Richard should become Fed chair.
3: No, I'd love that.
1: But
3: at least I could trust his methodology, his thinking, right?
1: Well, I mean, that's the point. The transitory never made any economic sense. It just didn't. And the amount of money that was being pumped. And by the way, other economists knew it. Yeah. Obama economists knew it.
3: Oh, yeah.
1: They warned you can't be printing money you can't be borrowing this kind of money and just throwing it into the hands of the people.
3: Lawrence Summers.
1: Yeah, Larry Summers said it. Can't do it. The warnings were all there.
3: Yep. Everybody knew it. Anybody yeah. old enough that had seen it before recognized it again.
1: And so really with worse right now, I mean, you know, what do you do? I mean, with because how long is the war going to last?
3: Right.
1: Because I don't know where to go with interest rates right now. If you ask me, all right, I don't know when the next meeting is, when they're going to raise it. Is it June? I don't even know.
3: But it's pretty much everybody believes any kind of rate decrease is off the table. You know, with the current situation. Yeah. So
1: and that's why you do it. You know, that's why you do it every month, every few months, whatever, when they meet to do that. Because I look at it, I go, I don't know what I would do right now. I don't know.
3: Yeah, mid-June.
1: Right. There's too many variables right now.
3: You know, the miss yesterday, the median forecast for year over year inflation was 3.7 and we hit 3.8. Core inflation year over year, the median forecast was 2.7 and we hit 2.8. And so, you know, which isn't a massive miss on either one of those. Everything else, in fact, I think was pretty much on target. But month over month. But again, if we're still looking at 3.5%, let's say we're looking at 3.5% inflation. If Warsh is at the helm, are you going to make a move to lower interest rates? And does the rest of the Fed agree with you? You know, so that's the question.
1: And my thing is, as this continues to go on, if gas prices remain high. By the way, my gas prices at my gas station went to $3.99.
3: Mm. Yeah.
1: I think we were up to. I think the most we reached was $4.39.
3: Yeah.
1: I think
3: my neighborhood's somewhere around there.
1: So we're down a little bit.
3: I haven't
1: bit,
3: bought
1: so.
3: Gas in a few days, but yeah.
1: Shut up.
3: Yeah.
1: And people may be saying, Gary, that was quite rude. I mean, shut up just for he hasn't filled up with gas? I mean, where did that come
3: from? I drive
1: from?
3: A heavy truck. It's pretty heavy for a Chevy 1500.
1: Oh, you are driving because you're going to Wichita Falls more.
3: Yeah, I'm going, but I'm going to my parents.
1: The shut up was yeah. because he only drives a couple of miles to work.
3: Yeah, my commute is only
1: right where I have 28 miles.
3: 2.2 miles. That was. Yeah.
1: I know that was
3: quite, I coast home usually.
1: Quite reactionary of me.
3: I don't even know if I'll start my truck next time.
1: To say to shut up. But yeah. I mean, yeah, I look at it and I say, okay, where do I go? Because how much of the inflation? Remember, tariffs have been lowered. Mm-hmm. They're collecting a lot less in tariffs now.
3: Right.
1: So that's off the table. And how much of, you know, you look at right now because of the energy prices, that's what's causing the vast majority of the inflation out there.
3: Yeah. Yep.
1: We are Red Eye Radio.
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0: 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He is Eric Carlin. I'm Gary McNamara. Yeah, so the Fed chairmanship is not a job I would want.
1: No, I don't want that hot seat at all. 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
6: News this hour from Town Hall. I'm Jason Walker. President Trump remains very positive about his upcoming talks with Xi Jinping in Beijing.
7: About it, I think he's been relatively good, to be honest with you. You look at the blockade, no problem. They get a lot of their oil from that area. We've had no problem, and he's been a friend of mine. He's been somebody that we get along with. And I think you're going to see that good things are going to happen. This is going to be a very exciting trip. A lot of good things are going to happen.
6: President says trade will be the main focus of those discussions. Administration also hopes to establish a, quote, board of trade with China that would address differences and prevent further trade conflicts. Well, the Senate confirms President Trump's nominee to chair the Federal Reserve. Bernie Bennett has the story.
8: The Senate confirmed Kevin Warsh's nomination to a 14-year term on the Federal Reserve Board of Governors on Tuesday, teeing up a final vote to make the ally of President Donald Trump the central bank's next chair. The 51-45 vote was largely along party lines, with Senator John Fetterman of Pennsylvania the only Democrat to vote in favor of Warsh, a former Fed governor and Wall Street banker. Warsh's nomination to be the central bank's chair for a 4-year term requires a separate Senate vote, which is expected as soon as Wednesday. Bernie Bennett, Washington.
6: Hotels in America say the promised economic boon from soccer's World Cup has not materialized. at least not yet. Bookings very light in Boston, Philly, Dallas, and other markets. Adding to the problem, a major glitch in ticket sales, leaving a lot of fans livid. Consumer prices climbing last month. Labor Department says the consumer price index rose 3.8% from April. More on these stories at townhall.com.
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6: Just as many students taking finals, an online learning system reaches a deal with hackers. Mike Hempen has the latest on this story.
13: The company that operates the online learning system Canvas says it has reached a deal with hackers to delete the data they stole in a cyber attack last week that created chaos for many students. Instructure, the parent company of Canvas, hasn't provided any details of the deal, including whether a payment was involved. A hacking group named Shiny Hunters claimed responsibility for the breach. The data has been returned to Instructure, but the company says there is no way to know whether the data was erased for good. I'm Mike Hempen.
6: Authorities say a missing hiker's death in Glacier National Park, likely caused by a bear, would be the first since 1998. National Park Service says the body was found in a wooded area off the trail. Breaking news and analysis, townhall.com. After a record run, stocks hitting a bit of a slump. More from correspondent Damian Troisi.
14: Stocks finished mixed on Wall Street Tuesday, ending a record-setting run. The S&P 500 fell 0.2%. The Dow rose 56 points or 0.1%. The Nasdaq Composite fell 0.7%. Rising oil prices weighed on the market. Crude oil prices rose more than 3% as the war with Iran threatens to drag on. A report released Tuesday showed that inflation worsened in April because of rising energy costs. Big technology stocks lost ground and also weighed down the broader market. Treasury yields rose in the bond market. Damian Troisi, New York.
6: President Trump says he wants to suspend the federal gas tax to ease financial strain from high fuel prices. And it's a move that he can't do on his own, but he has help. Lawmakers on both sides of the aisle ready to help out. More on these stories, townhall.com.

This is Weatherology. I'm meteorologist Alora Lockwood with the Alexandria Lakes Area Forecast. Clear skies overnight with lows around 43. Northwest winds 5 to 10 miles per hour. Sunny skies again Wednesday, high of 72. Lows around 47. Wednesday night, mainly clear skies. Chance for storms Thursday, highs level off around 77. 76, sunny skies Friday. For KXRA, I'm meteorologist Alora Lockwood. Currently 48.

0: Meehy. He is Eric Harley, and I'm Gary McNamara. Hi. Hello. All right, so time for the entertainment portion of the show.
1: Okay. Because it's been far less than entertaining up until now.
0: Democrat Chris Van Hollen asking questions to FBI Director Cash Patel.
1: Yeah.
0: And basically it becomes a back and forth of who's the bigger drunk?
1: Who's smoking the most weed?
0: Here we go. I will say this for Van Hollen, though. They should find, if you're going to go after somebody, and this is the Atlantic story that he's, Cash Patel's, you know, filed a defamation lawsuit against.
1: Yeah, right.
0: That, you know, said basically, you know, he's been missing meetings, drinking on the job, and things like that. And he denies it. But remember, Van Hollen's the one that, remember the, when he was having the margaritas with the Maryland dad?
1: Yeah. Yeah.
0: So they go back and forth on that one, but here it is.
2: Here we go. So you agree, Director Patel, that if one of your agents was unable to perform his or her duties because of excessive drinking, you would need to take corrective or disciplinary action. You agree with that statement?
3: We would implement the inspection review process, just like these other agencies have their own internal investigations, and complete that review.
2: As I said in my opening remarks, I really don't care about your personal life so long as you are able to perform your public and official responsibilities, which are awesome responsibilities. Multiple reports, including reporting by The Atlantic, have alleged episodes of excessive drinking, unexplained absences, and behavior that concerned current and former FBI and DOJ officials. You have publicly denied those allegations and filed a defamation lawsuit. So today, as you testify before Congress, is it your testimony that those allegations are categorically false?
3: Unequivocally categorically false.
2: So there have been no occasions during your tenure when FBI personnel were unable to promptly reach you?
3: Absolutely not. You can ask my entire workforce. They hear from me at every single hour of the day, as do these great gentlemen here, as do the men and women of the interagency and state and local law enforcement and the White House.
2: And so there have been no occasions when your security detail had difficulty waking or locating you, is that right?
3: Nope, it's a total farce. I don't even know where you get this stuff, but it doesn't make it credible because you say so.
2: I'm not saying it, Director Patel. It's been written and documented.
3: You are literally saying it.
2: No, I'm saying that these are reports, Director Patel.
3: No, and unlike your baseless reports, Director, the only person Patel, that was slinging margaritas in El Salvador on the taxpayer dollar with a convicted gangbanging rapist was you.
2: You know, the
3: only person that ran up a $7,000 bar tab in Washington, D.C. at the lobby bar was you.
2: This
3: so the only individual in this room
2: that,
3: that has been drinking on taxpayer dime during
2: are
3: the day
2: polygraphing?
3: You.
2: Director Patel, come on. These are serious allegations that were made against you. They're
3: the
2: lawsuit
3: are
2: that
3: false.
2: You filed.
3: You drinking margaritas with a gangbanger
2: actually,
3: through and on
2: it just
3: video.
2: Goes to show you.
3: You running a $7,000 bar tab at the lobby bar
2: Patel,
3: has been filed by your own
2: this
3: office.
2: This goes to
3: you
2: show.
3: During the day. That's
2: Chairman,
3: you.
2: Mr.
3: This
2: Chairman,
3: is the ultimate example of hypocrisy.
2: Mr. Chairman,
3: I will not be tarnished by baseless allegations
2: let me
3: and fraudulent
2: questions.
3: Statements from the media.
0: You know what it sounds like? I think I told you that my brother just learned to text in the last 6 months.
1: Yeah, right.
0: And my brother, along with my sister, is a saint. You know, they take care of my dad 24/7, full-time caretakers.
1: Yeah.
0: But he's got a lot of time on his hands. And so since he learned to text, take a guess who gets the majority of the texts. Well, the texts going back and forth are basically who was a bigger drunk in college. Going back a half century.
1: All right. Do we have a winner yet?
0: No.
1: Oh, okay.
0: I mean, half the stuff isn't true, but we make stuff up as we go along. It's just, you know, it's pretty funny. I'll tell you, if those texts became public, I'd be in deep trouble because if I was in political office, what's all this about here?
1: Yeah. Exactly.
0: But your brother claims
1: your own family member,
0: exactly.
1: Mr. McNamara. May I remind you, you are probably not under oath because we're on a debate stage. But however,
0: well, what it is, it's our continuing effort to accuse the other one of being a bigger loser,
1: yeah.
0: And a pitiful human being in life,
1: yeah,
0: which
1: yeah.
0: is exactly what brothers

0: do to each other, yeah. Even when you get in, even when you get to retirement age, it never changes. So, I was like, it's like maybe Van Hollen wasn't the one to ask that question.
1: Yeah, right.
0: Or to keep emphasizing on it. And apparently part of his filing was $7,000 for a party or liquor or something that happened, that according to Hill.com. That, you know how that ended, though?
1: Hmm.
0: They both agreed, I don't think it's going to happen, but they both agreed that they would take alcohol tests, but only if the other one was there.
1: Right, yeah. All right.
0: You know, the problem is not the Atlantic story. The problem is, and the story was Trump wasn't pleased with it when he was with the Olympians in the locker room and champagne was flowing and stuff like that.
1: Right.
0: Trump's not a drinker. He doesn't, we all know that. He's never drank, and so he doesn't like that imagery.
1: Yeah, right.
0: You know?
1: Yeah.
0: And so that's the, not that he did anything wrong or was drunk. I'm not making that accusation.
1: He just doesn't like the imagery of it.
0: He just doesn't like that imagery, but that's not going anywhere. I mean, I just thought it was when they were going back and forth. It was just, it was entertaining.
1: Yeah. Yeah.
0: All right. In other news, I like this one because when I saw the headline, ex-BLM activist, that's Black Lives Matter activist, says, Democrats are the racists. I went,
1: well,
0: where have I heard that before? A former Black Lives Matter activist pulled back the curtain on what he called the fraud and indoctrination of the radical left, explaining why he came to believe the movement that he supported was a scam. Xavier DeRosso said he spent his youth supporting liberal causes, describing himself as the kid in college spreading woke stuff on campus, but that his awakening came during the 2020 George Floyd riots. He joined, he was on Riley Gaines' podcast to discuss what changed his mind. Socialism has literally never worked. Black Lives Matter has always been a scam. And the Democratic Party has always been the party of racism and violence. I have just been drinking the Kool-Aid because this was the indoctrination that was put upon me from the age of a little child. These are all quotes, by the way.
1: Yeah. Right.
0: DeRosso now is a conservative content creator and a personality for PragerU, conservative publication, videos, whatever the content, whatever that's done by Dennis Prager, explained that his shift began while being cast for the Netflix reality show The Circle. He started researching conservative arguments, initially wanting to debunk them, but then realized he'd been blinded by his own confirmation bias. He said that when he tried to question things like the riots or whether the millions raised were actually going to the victims' families, he was met with hostility from Black Lives Matter. Whenever I called it out, I was told that I needed to stay in line or that I was losing the plot, and I just got sick of it, adding that he realized how performative activism actually is.
1: Mm.
0: Ooh, I like that line.
1: Yeah.
0: Wow, that's a great line. And, I thought of when I, the Black Lives Matter protest, but when you look at now it's no kings.
1: Well, it's pretty much all modern activism on the left is performative. Because you can't tell me, and by the way, we know this because of what we have seen with how well organized a lot of these events are, right? There's big money that goes into organizing them. Yes, they're shared thought, and there are a lot of lunatics on the left, no doubt. But you're going to take it to another level when the camera's rolling. It is performative. It is, in fact, I think for a lot of the people there, I think they're there to see the train wreck.
0: He said at the time in 2020 that while he outwardly supported these movements, the Black Lives Matter movement, he had long-standing reservations about their messaging. He noted he had family and friends who worked in law enforcement during the height of the anti-police movement. I thought it was weird that so many people were demonizing every single cop and every single police department.
1: Where'd you
0: hear that before? That sounds like something that I'd heard on Red Eye Radio. And I thought it was insane to watch the looting and rioting happening. He also noted that the families of the victims of violence were not actually being helped by the organization claiming to support them. Breonna Taylor's mother was even speaking out, saying that her daughter's name and death were being exploited and there were millions of dollars being made off her death. Not a single dollar went to her, went to legal fees or anything of that nature. So I just started seeing the fraud pretty early on. So they go, in 2025, federal prosecutors launched an investigation into whether senior leaders of the Black Lives Matter organization defrauded donors of tens of millions of dollars. In December of 2025, the executive director of BLM Oklahoma was indicted on 25 federal counts, including wire fraud and money laundering, after allegedly embezzling over $3 million in donations to fund international travel, shopping, and real estate. But I think it's interesting just to find out when people on the left, you know, whether it's Michael Rappaport, who, by the way, is saying he might run for mayor of New York now.
1: Yeah, yeah.
0: You know, so.
1: All right.
0: Well. But when you see, I think it's fascinating because you really don't see major figures on the right moving to the left. You may have the Never Trumpers.
1: Yeah.
0: But, you know, you look at, for example, Bill Kristol.
1: Right.
0: He's completely changed his political philosophy.
1: Yeah, it's hard to believe he was ever a conservative.
0: Yeah. When you look at it, it doesn't make it, and he doesn't explain why.
1: No, because we judge him based on what he has said since becoming pretty much the Never Trumper. I mean, if you're going to put a face on the whole Never Trumper thing, it's his.
0: Well, I mean, you can disagree with Trump. We disagree with Trump. We haven't given, you know, we disagree with everybody.
1: That's the points we have made, and we have said, okay, but explain why you disagree from a conservative point of view, and he's gone in the opposite direction.
0: Right. We haven't changed our opinions
1: on
0: anything.
1: No.
0: And, you know, and so we can criticize. And plus, you know, I voted for Trump 3 times. I don't hate anybody. There isn't any emotional hate. I don't hate anybody.
1: I want him to continue to have control of the House and Senate.
0: Yeah, yeah. And
1: until he's done being president.
0: And I want the Republicans in the executive branch. I mean, my whole point is I want, even though the Republican Party is not as conservative as I would like, the option is not an option.
1: There is no turning back.
0: And people recognize that. They recognize the fact that, you know, you're not, I haven't been emotionally damaged because Trump or anybody else is in political office.
1: No.
0: You know, it's not I can't eat, I can't sleep, I can't do this because I disagree with every politician.
1: That's where they were. Right. Remember when he won in 2016 and when he won again in 2024. They just lost their ever-loving mind.
0: I don't think there's a politician I've ever agreed with 100%.
1: No.
0: And so, you know, and so they get the criticism. We analyze things, and people recognize that. But it's when the hate and emotional immaturity just comes out of nowhere.
1: Yeah.
0: Where, like, with Bill Kristol, you never saw it before, and all of a sudden he's this absolute mush of liberal, insane emotion.
1: Well, and it was clear, I think, a big part of that. Now, he's behind everything that he says in terms of his opinions and everything else. But there was also that the liberal activist media embracing him as a Never Trumper, kind of like what they did with James Comey and others, where all of a sudden they just turn into something that's completely different than, now, not for Comey, but for Bill Kristol, than he had portrayed in the past, which tells me again, the fact that he got emotional and clearly his emotions were driving him when he became a never Trumper, that tells me that he was a liberal all along.
0: Or Liz Cheney.
1: Yes, same thing.
0: With everything with their investigation.
1: There's no way you can look at the January 6th committee,
0: right,
1: the whole thing,
0: and look at,
1: and justify it.
0: And look at the lack of any type of due process that she advocated.
1: Right.
0: Blew her conservative credentials completely. But we explained precisely. We just didn't say we hate Lynn Cheney because she disagrees with Trump.
1: No.
0: We explained specifically why she lost any chance of ever being able to promote conservative principles, because right. If you don't believe in due process, you're not a conservative, but a constitutionalist.
1: Right.
0: And so, you know, but there is no hatred I have towards anybody.
1: No.
0: I don't have time. I don't have time. There's too much other things to be emotional about.
1: Like exactly.
0: My stinky sports teams.
1: Right.
0: And
1: your annoying brother by text.
0: And my brother, yes.
1: Yes,
0: my brother.
1: Yeah.
0: We are Red Eye Radio.
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0: We're Red Eye Radio. He's Eric Carly, and I'm Gary McNamara. I mean, I just love. I read the headline to start out the show. I was just going through headlines, but this was a James Freeman's op-ed piece in the Wall Street Journal. Democrats still willing to consider candidates without Nazi tattoos, and it says national media pundits may be ready to settle for a disturbingly kooky candidate for the U.S. Senate in vacation land, but the votes that count belong to Maine residents. With absentee voting set to begin next week for the state's June 9th primary, not all Democrats ready to line up behind Graham Plattner. The message from professional progressives is that extremism can not only be tolerated, but can even be celebrated as charming authenticity. I just thought that was a great way to write that.
1: Yeah.
0: And just talking about the people like members of Governor Janet Mills' inner circle, a lot of people still going to, you know, claim they're going to vote for her.
1: Right.
0: And as we told you, there's another candidate, you know, in there also, but they're like, you know, there's more people coming out now, Democrats saying, we can't have this. We can't have this.
1: Right.
0: We cannot have a Nazi as our candidate, while really the mainstream of the Democratic Party is saying, no, no, no. Being a Nazi because you were angry and you were an angry Nazi shows genuine authenticity, and that's
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3: With SRN News, I'm Jason Walker. A French woman with the Hanta virus, reportedly now critically ill and being treated with an artificial lung. World Health Organization says the outbreak has reached 11 cases worldwide. 3 people have died. Denver airport workers initially missed a security breach by a man who had scaled an 8-foot fence and then crossed a runway where he was hit and killed by a plane with more than 200 people on board. Medical examiner says the man died by suicide. President Trump says trade will be a key element in his discussions with Chinese leader Xi Jinping. The Trump administration is hoping to establish a, quote, board of trade with China to address differences and prevent further conflicts. SRN News.
4: This is Weatherology. I'm meteorologist Laura Lockwood with the Alexandria Lakes Area Forecast. Clear skies overnight with lows around 43. Northwest winds 5 to 10 miles per hour. Sunny skies again Wednesday, high of 72. Lows around 47. Wednesday night, mainly clear skies. Chance for storms Thursday, highest level off around 77. 76, sunny skies Friday. For KXRA, I'm meteorologist Laura Lockwood. Currently, it's 46 degrees.
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1: And he is Eric Harley, and I'm Gary McNamara. Good morning. 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Now, this is one of my favorite things from yesterday, and I just happened to see it because I was just going through X, and Jonathan Turley wrote about it, and thecollegefix.com has it, and where the University of California at Davis has a thing called the Whole Earth Festival, okay?
2: Yeah.
1: And be honest with you, it looks like all liberals in there.
2: Yeah.
1: Well, the Whole Earth Festival has written a public apology for an informal drum circle that it denounced as cultural appropriation.
2: Uh-huh.
1: And as Jonathan Turley writes, and so many other people commenting on it, it's like, and he writes, given the presence of both drums and circles in every single culture, it's not clear where the appropriation was found. They couldn't find where the appropriation was, but they still had to apologize.
2: Yeah.
1: They don't even know what the hell they're apologizing for.
2: No, they can't find it. But we're sorry anyway. How many times does that happen? Someone made fun of, who was it that made fun of Jimmy Kimmel one time apologizing for a joke that he made? And I don't remember what it was about. And then they showed him at the podium. I don't know where he was. It looked like L.A. City Hall or something. It probably was outside his studios. And he's at the podium apologizing and crying. I was like, what are you apologizing for? You're a comedian.
1: Did you ever see...
2: You're supposed to be a comedian.
1: You ever see the interview? I'm sure there's been more than one interview. I saw the one interview where Daryl Hall, they asked him if he was culturally appropriating songs.
2: Yeah,
1: he was involved in cultural appropriation.
2: Right, exactly.
1: And
2: no,
1: he just went, he goes, I grew up with this music. And you know, so many of the rhythm and blues bands, when he was a kid, he went down to the studios. And he would do whatever they wanted him to do. I mean, he was a part of that.
2: That's where his training and influence was.
1: Exactly. That's where it all came from.
2: Right.
1: And I think, I forgot who it was that, I don't know if it was the OJs or the Spinners that were on, you know, the Daryl Hall, the great show. That,
2: right, yeah.
1: I don't even know if it's still on anymore.
2: Yeah, Daryl's House.
1: Daryl's House.
2: I don't know if it is.
1: What a great,
2: yeah.
1: show.
2: Yeah.
1: And it was either, I can't think, remember, was it might have been the OJs. And they were blown away. They had no idea his background. And they went, oh, you're really legit. But he just said, he goes, I'm paraphrasing here. He said, music is music. We all pick up different influences.
2: Yeah.
1: If you make great music, you make great music.
2: Mm-hmm.
1: He said, I didn't create the sound that I have. I was influenced by it and went down my own, we went down our own path. And did it. I'm not taking credit for the genre.
2: Right.
1: I'm simply playing music because it's music, and music is supposed to bring people together. And the best thing in music is when you can take different forms of music and different types of performers and bring it all together. Music is not about separation. It's about bringing people together.
2: Right.
1: And so here you have this whole Earth Festival that had to write a public apology for having a drum circle. And they can't even figure out what the cultural appropriation is.
2: Right.
1: Nobody knows.
2: Yeah.
1: Because every culture has both drums and drum circles in their culture, apparently.
2: Yeah. Right. And because, I don't know, they don't belong to a culture. But we live still, the left lives in the world of apologies. You're part of a movement today. You're the oppressor tomorrow. Nope, wait. You're the oppressor today.
1: It's so much easier being a... It's so much easier being a conservative than a liberal.
2: No, it would be exhausting to be a liberal.
1: I mean...
2: The rules change every day, which means you've got to go to the door. The rule book's on... I think this is how they do it. They deliver it to the door every day. Like DoorDash drops it off or something. And then you got to read the rule book because it changed from last night when you went to bed.
1: Man, I just,
2: I'm sorry, I have to apologize
1: for cultural appropriation, or I have to apologize because your sensitivity and blah, blah, blah, blah, blah, blah, blah, blah, blah.
2: Justin Timberlake did a duet with Prince's hologram at the Super Bowl. And not only did they come out and say that was wrong, and I'd say I'd probably agree with it. I didn't see it. You and I always just comment on the news that comes from whatever event. I didn't see it. I saw the clip.
1: I know why you said it's probably wrong, but it got nothing to do with cultural appropriation.
2: No, it's the hologram thing. Yeah. Stop it. Right. And so that whole thing then quickly evolved into, and all of your music, Justin, is cultural appropriation. Huh? Here's a guy that was hired to do the Super Bowl for, and it's announced months ahead of time. Here's the halftime show. And so he comes out, he does this, which again, stop with the holograms. You know, I just read this the other day. Prince's estate does not allow for a tribute band. You can do cover songs, a cover song. You can't be a Prince tribute band. They go after you legally. And so it's obviously.
1: Wow.
2: Yeah. So it's obviously controlled. That was controlled by the estate of Prince. They have to run that through them. The Super Bowl, the entertainment committee, the whole thing, months of planning and promotion of this. And the moment it's done. Look, cheesy doing it with a hologram. Sorry. But it evolved into all of your music is cultural appropriation. You got blonde hair and blue eyes. Sorry. And
1: you need to sing white music.
2: Well, and it's like the dude's been around forever. You and I were just talking during the break about boy bands.
1: Yeah.
2: And he was, you know. He was in sync and you know, launched his solo career out of that. So he's been around for a long time. I mean, I took my daughter to see NSYNC. She was in middle school, I think. And, I mean, it was, I don't know, back in the 90s, whenever it was. So he's been around for so long, then all of a sudden, no, it's cultural appropriation.
1: Well, that's
2: the rule book changing.
1: We better first explain before we lose our music street cred.
2: Yeah,
1: why we were talking boy bands?
2: I'm just
1: getting over
2: because all the posters you put up in the control room.
1: That was obvious. As you can tell, I mean, my voice is still a little out of it. Both of us, even over on the other side of the wall.
2: Yeah, producer Alan caught what we had. I blame me, quite frankly.
1: I don't know if Ron is sick, but Alan caught it.
2: Yeah.
1: Respiratory thing. So I'm just going through the TV. Saturday or Sunday, I was like, I just can't do anything. And there was a, I don't know if it was HBO Max or whatever, but there was it was CW.
2: Hmm.
1: They always have music documentaries.
2: Yeah, okay.
1: And it was on boy bands. And I just happened to, you know, click, I go, what's this? I end up watching the whole thing.
2: Mm.
1: Now, when boy bands became popular in the 90s, I'm into completely different music. I mean, I didn't even pay attention. I was like, boy bands manufactured, whatever.
2: Yeah.
1: I learned a lot.
2: Mm-hmm.
1: I learned a lot about so many of the so-called boy bands that said, we weren't boy bands.
2: Yeah.
1: We weren't manufactured. We actually came together on our own and did the, and it's like, you know, they're talking about, the stereotyping and bigotry of calling us a boy band and how they all hate the whole boy band
2: thing. Well, it's like calling Metallica hair metal.
1: Yeah.
2: And they weren't hair metal.
1: Yeah, great, great. Well, it's like when people start saying, well, I'm into heavy metal and, you know, Poison.
2: Yeah. That's not metal.
1: And I'm just like, well, you know, and I actually listened to some of the music and they did some a cappella stuff and I forgot which band it was, but went through all different ones. In fact, a band that I actually had no idea was a boy band, and I had their album in the 90s, a band called, and they were actually in the documentary called The Moffats from Canada.
2: Mm-hmm.
1: And to me, they were a rock band,
2: mm-hmm.
1: and they played their own instruments.
2: Right.
1: I never knew it until I met a woman down here in Texas. She goes, do you like any of the boy bands? I'm like, no, I hate them. She goes, I like the Moffats. I go, I've got that album. They're a boy band. And she goes, they're a boy band. I go, no, they're not. Yes, they are. And apparently they fit the definition, you know, of a boy band.
2: Yeah.
1: But they were being played on the alternative stations up there.
2: Mm-hmm.
1: Yeah. Out of Toronto.
2: Yeah.
1: You know, and so what, that's why you never looked at them as a, you know, as a, because they didn't play boy bands.
2: Well,
1: so,
2: I saw a Def Leppard video like about a month or two ago. And I said, you know, I said to myself, I said, self, they're kind of like a boy band with instruments is what they became. If you followed Def Leppard from the beginning, which I did, then they, you know, pour some sugar on me.
1: Oh, God,
2: sorry, that's a weird request.
1: Well, no, that's why people have asked me, because I know I've done a variety of things in my life, but the hardest job I ever had was, the hardest job I ever had was a wedding DJ.
2: Mm-hmm.
1: Now, I've explained the problems. I worked for a guy. It was, we played records back then, and we were getting into maybe some CDs.
2: Yeah.
1: It was records.
2: Yeah.
1: So you had to have all the, you, there was nowhere where you go on the computer, oh, the bride's family has asked for this song, and you punch it in, download it, and play it.
2: Mm-hmm.
1: No, didn't have it. And he would never have, if they requested 10 songs, he might have 5 for me.
2: Yeah.
1: But what I hated the most is when that song came out, and I had to play that damn song, which I hated more than anything on the planet, more than anything ever in my life, maybe, besides Bobby Goldsboro watching Scotty grow.
2: Or Honey.
1: No, no, you're right. It was Honey. Yeah. Watching Scotty grow was Honey. It's,
2: yeah.
1: Look how big the tree has grown. but
2: are you admitting to burying her under a tree?
1: Sorry. And so I had to actually play that. And then this one, I can still remember the one wedding. It was at a fire hall. I had to play it like 10 times. Play it again, play it again, play it again. And I remember when I would get there, the check would be there. And it was like, and we're going back, this has to, when did that song come out? Late 80s?
2: Yeah,
1: late 80s.
2: Yeah, 86, 88, somewhere. Okay. I don't know.
1: Yeah, so, and, you know, I was making like $500 a night.
2: Mm-hmm.
1: It was great money.
2: Mm-hmm.
1: And I felt like I was a prostitute.
2: Well, you play with the crowd once. That's why they pay you. So, look, I've had a bride, and it was a family member, whisper into my ear, and I did have the advantage of downloading songs on the fly. I'm sitting there working on a laptop. And I always get asked to do it because a couple of times I did. And this one time, the bride gently whispered into my ear, turn that blank off. And she didn't use the word blank. And I was like, you know, I'm just downloading popular songs, right? And it was like, oh, man, I wasn't getting paid before. I'm totally not getting paid now. So, yeah. Yeah, that's a nightmare of a job.
1: Yeah, and so the hardest money I ever had to earn. But the whole point was they got into the whole thing about cultural appropriation.
2: Mm-hmm.
1: And so that's why it's been on my mind. So when I saw Turley talking about the whole Earth Festival at UC Davis that had to write a public apology for a drum circle, and it's like, well, all cultures have drums and circles, and they play music in circles.
2: Right.
1: There is no ethnicity that claims that claims ownership to it to begin with, but they had to apologize and not even know what they were apologizing for.
2: Right.
1: Just amazing.
2: Yeah. You can't define it.
1: You can't even define it anymore. I would hate to be a liberal just because I've always have to, can I say this?
2: No.
1: Can I say this? Can I say this? Can I say
2: well,
1: this?
2: Well, no. This is exactly what's going on with the 28 candidates. Who's going to rise to the top? Well, today it's AOC, but it might be somebody else tomorrow. Why? Because today, you're the champion. Tomorrow, you're the oppressor.
1: Well, the perfect example is Tom Steyer can't answer the question, are you evil because you're a billionaire? Because
2: exactly.
1: AOC says,
2: right,
1: you got to be a criminal. So are you a criminal?
2: Right. Yep. So exhausting for them, but we love it.
1: Oh, yeah, yeah. Keep it going because it makes our show.
2: Yeah.
1: Well, we don't have to do any work anymore.
2: Exactly.
1: That's it.
2: Thank you.
1: Is. Yeah. We are Red Eye Radio.
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0: We are Red Eye Radio. He's Eric Carly, and I'm Gary McNamara. Well, Mamdani got an extra $4 billion from Hochul.
1: Oh,
0: so
1: man.
0: New York State has decided to fund the communist regime, at least for this budget, of Mamdani. And he said, well, we may have some kind of cuts, and we're going to add more user fees, I guess, is what they're going to do.
2: Right, yeah.
0: Just add more user fees or whatever, but the property tax thing has been dropped.
2: Yeah, right.
0: He might have been impeached if he would have done that.
2: Exactly. Well, that's, it's a problem.
0: But the rest of New York?
2: Yeah.
0: I'm sure you're happy to be funding more of New York City.
2: It's for the better good.
0: Yes.
2: That's not even your city.

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6: News this hour from Town Hall. I'm Jason Walker. As President Trump gears up for discussions with Chinese President Xi Jinping, the American Enterprise Institute's Matthew Continetti says he expects the two leaders to talk about Iran and much more.
7: I do think AI will be part of the discussions. I think that Jimmy Lai and some of the other political prisoners, especially these Christian pastors like Pastor Jin, who have been imprisoned by the Chinese authorities, they should be on the table. And I think there's a shot that Jimmy Lai is released.
6: FBI Director Kash Patel and Maryland Democratic Senator Chris Van Hollen squaring off during an appropriations subcommittee hearing over Patel's alleged abuse of alcohol. That is when things got nasty.
8: I'm not saying it, Director Patel. It's been written and documented.
9: You are literally saying it.
8: No, I'm saying that these are reports, Director Patel. No.
9: And unlike your baseless reports, the only person that was slinging margaritas in El Salvador on the taxpayer dollar with a convicted gangbanging rapist was you.
8: You know,
9: the only person that ran up a $7,000 bar tab in Washington, D.C. at the lobby bar was you.
8: This
9: so the only individual in this room
8: that
9: has been drinking on taxpayer dime during
8: are
9: the day
8: polygraphing
9: is you.
8: Director Patel, come on.
6: Patel said he would commit to taking a test about his alcohol use following that exchange. Marty McCary is resigning as President Trump's FDA chief. Surgeon had been drawing a lot of complaints from a number of outside sources. Will it end up being a major disappointment? U.S. hotels, who were promised an economic boom because of the World Cup, say it has not materialized. More on these stories, townhall.com.
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6: There are a lot of unanswered questions and a series of allegations. Ukraine President Volodymyr Zelensky's former chief of staff has been named as a suspect in a money laundering probe. Charles de la Desma has the latest.
11: Two national agencies fighting corruption in Ukraine have named Ukrainian President Volodymyr Zelensky's former chief of staff as an official suspect in a major graft investigation. Andriy Yermak is suspected in an alleged $10.5 million money laundering scheme, the agencies announced on Monday. He was the country's lead negotiator in talks with the US and left during the scandal that has threatened Zelensky's government. Meanwhile, Zelensky has met with the CEO of Palantir Technologies, part of Ukraine's growing cooperation with the U.S. defense sector, as a three-day U.S. brokered ceasefire that decreased the fighting but failed to stop it altogether ended Monday. I'm Charles Ledesma.
6: Breaking news and analysis, townhall.com. Many experts say they're not surprised. President Trump's plan to put weapons in space may cost a lot more than first thought. Here's Bob Agnew.
12: The project, called the Golden Dome for America Missile Defense Program, could cost more than $1.2 trillion over the next 20 years. That new Congressional Budget Office analysis far exceeds the $175 billion the president suggested last year. The system, inspired by Israel's Iron Dome, aims to detect and intercept missiles at all stages of an attack. Congress has already approved about $24 billion for the initiative. Bob Agnew reporting.
6: OpenAI CEO Sam Altman has taken a witness stand to defend his business record in a trial pitting him against Elon Musk. Now, the world's richest man is seeking Altman's second ouster from the company leadership as part of a civil lawsuit accusing him of betraying their shared vision. More on these stories, townhall.com.
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14: This is Weatherology. I'm meteorologist Laura Lockwood with the Alexandria Lakes Area Forecast. Lows level off around 43, overnight under clear skies, northwesterly winds 5 to 10 miles per hour. Highs around 72, Wednesday. Mainly clear skies, Wednesday night, lows dip down to about 47. Temperatures well above average, Thursday and Friday, with highs in the upper 70s. Chance of thunderstorms, Thursday. For KXRA, I'm meteorologist Laura Lockwood. Currently, it's 43 degrees.
0: Now, it's Red Eye Radio. Gary McNamara and Eric Harley talk about everything from politics to social issues and news of the day. Whether you're up late or you're just starting your day, welcome to the show from the Relief Factor Studios. 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
15: all across America. We are Red Eye Radio. He is Eric Carley, and I'm Gary McNamara. Good morning.
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15: And just the headline.

0: to consider them. Oh, my gosh. I love it. My gosh. You know, this is the thing. At one point in my life, I remember when my dad retired from the military. He went on to have a second career, truck driving. But when he retired from the military, I thought, oh, man, this would be great. My brother-in-law retired as a major from the Air Force after 20 years, and he was like 40, 42, somewhere there. And I thought, oh, man, that'd be great. Of course, he went on to his second career, too. And I thought to myself, you know, back then at those times, oh, man, retire. Oh, it'd be great. I can't because of the headlines you just brought. It would be impossible. The torment I would go through, because what am I going to do? Give up my smartphone? That can't happen. I need my smartphone. Have to go back to a flip phone so I can't see anything. Just have to put blinders on like the Democrats do. Was it Maureen Dowd that said that? Her friends all draw the curtains and close the blinds and shut the doors when there's and turn the TV off when there's bad news about Democrats.
1: Mm-hmm.
0: Yeah, I'd have to pretty much exclude myself from everything. It would drive me nuts.
1: Well, I guess this means that both AOC and then Tom Simkowski, if you remember Tom Simkowski, the character from Office Space.
0: Yeah.
1: Remember when the Bobs are in there and they go, what about this Tom Simkowski? He's useless.
0: Yeah.
1: But that's so funny. And then this got to me because this is like we're doing a classic rock show today. Let's play the oldies but goodies.
0: Yes.
1: I'm like, wow, here we go.
0: And there are so many.
1: Here's this. Ready for this headline?
0: What do you got?
1: Rage Against the Machines. Tom Morello faces backlash after singing at New York City ICE protest rally.
0: Wow. Singing, huh?
1: Remember, they are actually, when you break it down, as we said years ago, I mean, we're going back, what, 20 years ago?
0: Yeah, probably.
1: When Rage Against the Machine and Green Day, was that Bush? That was Bush, I think.
0: I thought Clinton, but go ahead.
1: And we said, wait a minute. They're, you know, him and Zach DeLaRocca, they're freaking Marxists.
0: Yeah.
1: Their rage for the machine.
0: Yeah.
1: They don't believe in freedom. They don't believe in independence. They don't believe in the rule of law in a democracy.
0: Right. Were you saying Bush 41? Because it might have been Bush 4. I think for Green Day, it was Bush 41. I think. Yeah, no. No.
1: Because they didn't have their first... Their first album, their only good album.
0: It was before I moved here.
1: It was 94, 95?
0: Yeah.
1: Yeah.
0: Yeah, somewhere in there. Yeah.
1: Clinton.
0: Yeah, it would have been.
1: Clinton.
0: Yeah. Okay.
1: But Rage for the Machine. I mean, that's the, you know, that, and I think that was really when we started saying that. And I can't remember when I started saying Rage for the Machine. They're not Rage Against the Machine. They're Rage for the Machine.
0: Mm-hmm.
1: Because you cannot be a socialist Marxist and talk about the independence and the rights of the individual. Because the whole concept of that is that you are controlled by the state.
0: Right.
1: And when I look back at it, it's like, oh, okay, they were actually the leaders of projection, accusing the other side what they actually are. And... Mm-hmm. Identifying themselves as what they actually are not.
0: Yeah. Yeah.
1: But as we've always said, if you're a Marxist socialist, you have to lie about everything. But it was funny because some of the comments, Fox has a story of the comments after he spoke, and he said the Trump administration is the authoritarian clown show and called for a mass movement of peaceful anti-fascist crime fighters. Now, he's using the term fascist now. It's like apparently he's taken such a long vacation that he hasn't realized the fascist label has been used up already.
0: Yeah, right. Yeah.
1: That was used up a couple of years ago.
0: Yeah.
1: I just some of the responses Fox has here. Performs being the apt word here. like a commie

0: circus clown. Lowlife Tom Morello wants Americans to be murdered by illegal aliens and trillions wasted on them. F this guy. There it is. So now he's raging for the machine.
1: Yeah.
0: He pretended to rage against. Does he even know that? Well, to that person, you know, welcome to what we've been saying for,
1: yeah, he's
0: for
1: a
0: couple of decades.
1: He's never known that.
0: they don't know.
1: No. There's, no. They're not talking about freedom from the machine. They're talking about everybody getting in line with the machine.
0: With the machine, exactly. Where the rule of law, if you don't believe in the rule of law in a constitutional republic, in a democracy, under the umbrella of democracy,
1: mm-hmm.
0: then you're the fascist.
1: Right. Yep.
0: And we said that about...
1: You want chaos.
0: Look, we're so old, we remember when Antifa was anti-fa.
1: Mm-hmm.
0: Remember that when they first came out? Because we had talked about them a long time before they ever hit it. And we're like calling them anti-fa because anti-fascist. And it's like Antifa. We're like, you can't even pronounce it right. It's you're almost like the Democrats in Virginia who can't even spell.
1: Yeah.
0: You saw that, right?
1: Yeah. Yeah.
0: In the briefs.
1: Yeah.
0: Couldn't spell Senator right.
1: Right.
0: And then they they had it labeled for the wrong court. You know, they just can't get it. This is all the redistricting stuff.
1: Right.
0: And their appeal on it. And it's like, wow.
1: Yeah. And it's lawyers and legal experts preparing those briefs.
0: I know. Yeah. Well, what comes with far left liberalism is also complete and total incompetence.
1: Well, this is why they believe it's impossible to become a billionaire. Because from their useless perspective of being absolutely highly underqualified for anything, they can't. There's no way in the world. It won't happen. It ain't gonna happen.
0: But the one thing that I loved was all you have to do as a Democrat right now is make noise and say the stupidest things like AOC did this week, and she's risen to the top now of the Democrats for 2028 in the latest poll. You saw that, right?
1: All you have to do is ask her if she's going to run, and then she gets in this rock star mode. I want to change our country. This is how easily the Democratic Party's rank and file is swayed by that BS.
0: Yeah. Yeah.
1: That's absolute garbage.
0: I saw that yesterday.
1: Please, by the way, make it happen. I want that debate stage to happen all day long.
0: I burst out laughing when I saw that one, and I said, typical. Because remember, what she said, the two things, a billionaire, and what was the other thing she said? It was the one that you can't
1: remember, be a billionaire. And
0: there was another thing she said last
1: week.
0: It was just as stupid.
1: Yeah.
0: And it was conservatives that promoted the daylights out of it. Mm-hmm. It wasn't liberals.
1: Right.
0: So conservatives would go, this is the most idiotic thing you can possibly imagine, what AOC said here. This is idiotic. It's moronic. It's the intelligence of a first grader. I'm sorry, I'm insulting first graders here. Mm-hmm. I mean, that's how, because there's just jokes about it. It's mocked left and right to anybody that has any type of critical thinking skills at all. She rises right to the top of the, of the Democrat polls for 2028 in the latest poll.
1: Yeah. Yep. That's
0: because it doesn't matter whether it's the truth. It doesn't matter whether it doesn't make any sense at all. It doesn't matter whether there are any dots that are connected. It's just if you say the other side is evil and you say it loud enough and the other side mocks you on it because it's so ridiculous that they go, that must be the key. That's how we're going to win. So let's go for her now.
1: Yeah. Yeah.
0: She's the kind of radical that we need that is completely and totally clueless as to how the world actually works.
1: That's exactly it.
0: But that's where the party is now.
1: That's exactly who they are.
0: Well, I mean, you think about it. One of the perfect examples is the governor's race in California.
1: Mm-hmm.
0: And, you know, you look at it and it's obvious. These are all the people that have been a part of running California. They all sit there and say there's these horrible problems that they created. And so they created the problem, and then they claim that everything they've done is the right thing, but if you put them into power, they're going to solve the problem by doing the right thing that got California to the point of where they are now that everybody's complaining with. You can't make this crap up!
1: No, that's, I mean, and that's it. Who's going to fix what we've done?
0: Right.
1: Well, we'll tell you what we're going to do. More of the same. Yay! Yeah.
0: It's just, I mean, it's bizarre.
1: Swalwell dated a spy. And it was known he was called the Snapchat King on Capitol Hill. Yet, up until everything fell out, he was doing very well in the gubernatorial race in California.
0: Yeah.
1: My point is, they knew. The people of California know and had heard the stories about his behavior. Don't say nothing, won't be nothing.
0: Oh, and then the best part with that, another headline from Jonathan Turley. Watching Tom Steyer desperately seek forgiveness from the left for being a billionaire is reminiscent
1: yeah.
0: of the struggle sessions of the Cultural Revolution where the affluent or educated would confess all of their sins. And the headline, California billionaire Tom Steyer dodges the question of AOC's claim that one can't earn $1 billion.
1: Yeah.
0: So now he's got to deal with the fact that the Democrats believe that if you're a billionaire, you're evil.
1: Right.
0: So how can you be running? Because now in just the last couple of days, because she said it's not possible. Oh, that's what it was.
1: Hmm.
0: You can't become a billionaire. And added the point because you have to be evil. You're committed a crime somehow.
1: Yeah. They do it by breaking the rules and committing crimes. Yeah.
0: And so it goes in the headline: California billionaire Tom Steyer dodges questions on AOC's claim that one can't earn $1 billion. She previously said it was a myth that a person could earn $1 billion.
1: Right.
0: Wow.
1: Well, there are big donors on the left. I'd love to know where the donors are.
0: Well,
1: because this is not exclusive to AOC, the whole eliminate billionaires thing. And because you got to be in line. It's the new thing they're on. Their dry erase board this week says no billionaires. And where are they going to get the money?
0: Oh, the other one was the American Revolution was fought against billionaires. That was the other
1: one. Yeah.
0: That was
1: the foundation of the country was a fight against billionaires.
0: Well, but will the donors go to her? Because let's lay this out. It only takes a couple of seconds to lay this out. We just did the story earlier this week. Kamala Harris, the donors are like, we don't want to touch her.
1: Mm-hmm.
0: She's an idiot.
1: Mm-hmm.
0: The things she says are completely and totally idiotic. She can't complete a sentence. All right, AOC comes in. Completely moronic, the things that she has said. Complete idiocy, completely false. Our donors going to say, well, let's go from Kamala Harris to AOC? Because remember, the donors are not the Democrats that are being polled here.
1: No.
0: Because the Democrats that are being polled.
1: We always said follow the money. That's where that's where you'll see the vibrant campaign, the viable and vibrant campaigns. That's what happened to, in fact, Harris in 2019. The money just was never there. It's not going to be there this time. But given the exodus of billionaires in blue states and blue cities, I have to believe you don't put your, because here's what it used to be. Billionaires would give to the left, including Donald Trump, thinking it would buy you favor legislatively, thinking that, well, I'll soften the blow here by donating. Now they know this group means business. Back when Donald Trump gave money to Hillary Clinton's campaign, that was a very different scenario.
0: Now,
1: you were hoping, you were looking to buy, you would give, in fact, billionaires would often give to both sides. Now, when it came to Warren Buffett, he gave to both sides on the left in the primary of 2008. He gave to Hillary and to Obama equally because he didn't want to have to make a choice. But they do it to buy favor. But now they know this group is serious. And I can't wait to follow the money on this next season,
0: now,
1: presidential
0: remember,
1: season.
0: This is just, it was one poll, Atlas Intel, but it also had Rubio winning the Republican nomination by a landslide.
1: Interesting.
0: We are Red Eye Radio.
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0: We are Red Eye Radio. He is Eric Cronin. I'm Gary McNamara. Coming up following the bottom of the hour, we will get coming up here in a little bit. We'll get to the inflation numbers and the latest polling out there. And we know it's a long time away.
1: Mm-hmm.
0: And we know polls tend to not be accurate. But when you compare the Atlas Intel poll, which was the most accurate pollster for the presidential election in 2024 and in 2020. And they show a completely different scenario, both on the Republican and the Democrat side. And we'll make this comparison of it. Someone's methodology is way off.
1: Yeah.
0: Because, for example, for the, you look at Harvard Harris poll, the Republican poll, there is a difference of 45 points.
1: Wow.
0: Now, does that show the indecisiveness of the electorate this far out?
1: Could be.
0: Yeah, well, it's interesting. We'll get to that coming up next.
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3: With SRN News, I'm Jason Walker. President Trump says trade will be a definite element in his discussions with Chinese leader Xi Jinping. The Trump administration hopes to establish a, quote, board of trade with Beijing to address differences and prevent further trade conflicts. Marty McCary is stepping down as President Trump's Food and Drug Administration chief. The surgeon and health researcher's tenure had drawn complaints from pharmaceutical executives and others. Asian shares are being traded mixed right now. The enthusiasm over AI and other technology stocks faded, breaking Wall Street's record-setting run. Benchmarks Wednesday rose in Tokyo, Seoul, and Shanghai. Shares declined in Sydney and were little changed in Hong Kong. SRN News.
4: This is weatherology. I'm meteorologist Alora Lockwood with the Alexandria Lakes Area Forecast. A fire weather watch begins at 11 a.m. Friday and remains in effect until 9 p.m. Friday night. Lows dip down to about 41 overnight under clear skies, westerly winds 5 to 10 miles per hour. Bright sunshine expected Wednesday. Daytime highs approaching 72. Lows around 47 Wednesday night. For KXRA, I'm meteorologist Alora Lockwood. Right now, it's 41 degrees.
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1: And he is Eric Harley, and I'm Gary McNamara. 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
2: Oh, they're the most fun right now.
3: Yeah, they're so much fun.
2: Nate Bargatze is leading in Tennessee, and he's not even running.
1: here we go. All right. If you look at, we'll go back to April 28th when there were the Harvard Harris poll was done. Mm-hmm. Okay.
2: Yeah.
1: And for example, Harris led. She had 50%. This is for the Democratic nomination. She was at 50. Newsom was at 22. Buttigieg and AOC at 8. Shapiro and Kelly at 9. Pritzker at 6. All right. Harris was up 28 points.
2: Yeah.
1: All right.
2: Yeah.
1: On the other side, the Harvard-Harris poll, Vance 48, Trump Jr. 18, Rubio 16, DeSantis 9. Robert Kennedy Jr. and Tucker Carlson, Ted Cruz, Ramaswamy, Youngkin, and Governor Kemp at 4. Tucker Carlson with 4. So that was on April 28th.
2: Okay.
1: All right.
2: By the way, if Pritzker ever makes the debate stage in the primaries in 28, he's immediately going to be booed off because he's a multi-billionaire.
1: That's
2: so
1: right.
2: He's can't
1: a billionaire.
2: Stay.
1: Right. He's evil.
2: Right.
1: We don't have to say that Pritzker and Steyer are crooks.
2: No, the left will do all that.
1: Right.
2: Yeah. And this has nothing to do with his weight when it comes to Pritzker.
1: No.
2: So you guys quit saying that because that's wrong.
1: Yes.
2: It's about his net worth.
1: Right.
2: Not his net worth.
1: Do not assume that because he made...
2: So quit saying it.
1: Just don't assume because he's packed on a few pounds...
2: Right.
1: ...that, you know, because he's a crook as a billionaire...
2: Yeah,
1: that means
2: eating more than his fair share or something like that.
1: Right, that he practices...
2: Stop that.
1: That he practices gluttony.
2: That's... Just stop those rumors now. The camera adds 300 pounds.
1: Yes.
2: So stop it.
1: So we go to May 11th, all right?
2: Okay.
1: Monday, May 11th, earlier this week, the Financial Times... Harris up 22. She has 38. Newsom 16. Buttigieg and AOC at 9. Okay?
2: Okay.
1: On the Republican side, Vance up by 25. He's got 40. Rubio 14. Mm. Trump Jr. 15. DeSantis 8. All right?
2: Okay.
1: Tucker Carlson 2. Cruz has 3, so Cruz is beating Tucker Carlson.
2: Barely.
1: So now we go to Tuesday of this, yesterday, all right?
2: Yeah, Yeah.
1: Now, this poll was done till the 7th. So really, if you think about it, this was from the 4th till the 7th. So the majority of this, it really hadn't settled in. I don't think it was out yet, because that would have been, 6 days ago, the end of the poll.
2: Yeah. By the way, I have zero. That means I'm only 3 points behind Ted Cruz. That's weird.
1: Well, but the point is, if it was 6 days old, the billionaire stuff from AOC wasn't out yet.
2: Yeah. Yeah, true.
1: But in the Atlas Intel poll from they came out yesterday, but it was done the 4th through the 7th. Okay.
2: All right.
1: Now remember, Atlas Intel, the most accurate pollster of the presidential election.
2: Mm-hmm. Number one with a bullet. Yeah.
1: Number one with a bullet.
2: Yeah.
1: By the way, people might think we're violent or
2: that's a radio thing.
1: Or we're just very, very, very, very, very old school radio.
2: Yeah, exactly. Either way, it would be wrong.
1: Yes, exactly. But Atlas Intel, the most accurate pollster for the presidential election,
2: yeah,
1: the last two elections,
2: right,
1: has AOC in the lead for the Democrat side, mm-hmm, with 26, Buttigieg 22, Newsom 21, Harris 13. So if you want to look at it from the Harvard Harris poll just a few weeks ago, where she had 50.
2: Yeah.
1: She's lost a significant portion of that. She's lost 37 points. Now, has she lost 37 points, or is the methodology of one of these pollsters completely bogus, or even in a random survey this far out, people really have not made a decision of who they want? All right, so you have, but AOC with 26, Newsom 21, Harris 13.
3: Yeah.
1: Everybody else had two or zero. That was it. You basically had AOC, Buttigieg, Newsom, and Harris. Now, on the Republican side, now this is mind-boggling, because no one saw this one coming. Rubio leads with 45. Vance has 30. DeSantis, 11. Trump Jr., 0.
2: Wow.
1: And I know someone's asking me, I know what you're asking. All right, guys, explain it. I can't explain it.
2: I don't know. I don't know. It's now, early. That's the only thing I can say.
1: Now, I will say this. The one thing that I think, I don't know how to read the Democrat side, because I can't. We can tell you that the things that they believe are insane and explain why they're insane.
2: Yeah.
1: I can't explain to you what's going through their brains in the polling and why AOC would be leading. You know, I just can't. Now, I can for the Republican side. You know, if the Atlas Intel is more accurate, and remember, we're so far out that, again, I think what it may give you an indication is people are, and we talked about this the other day, Republicans are extremely pleased with how Rubio explains what the president is doing.
2: Yeah. Yeah.
1: And he has a way of debating on the national stage, which DeSantis doesn't have. People like DeSantis, but he's the governor of Florida. He's not out there every day.
2: Right.
1: Rubio's out there every day. You see Rubio a lot more than you see Vance.
2: Mm-hmm.
1: And the fact that, you know, Trump hasn't jumped in, and we know that Rubio has said that he's not, you know, he won't run against Vance. We'll see what happens in the long run in that one. I really believe that Republicans, because I know I talk to Republicans all the time and they roll their eyes. They agree with what so much of Trump is doing, but they're like, my God, he can't explain even what he's doing. at times. Mm-hmm. I get that from Republicans all the time. Rubio, instantaneously, you go, wow, this is how you explain it.
2: Right.
1: You know, Trump, an incredible communicator when he first ran, because we knew exactly what he wanted. He identified the problem, as we have said. But when you get into the specifics, we talked about yesterday, you know, for when he was talking to the, he took the question, and the first thing we said is, we know exactly what he's saying, that, you know, prices don't matter when you're fighting a war. You fight the war to win a war.
2: Yeah, you're not focused on the prices. Right. You can't let the pressure domestically. Right. Once you've made the commitment on the mission, you can't do that. You've got to fulfill the mission.
1: Right. We understand exactly. But the way he said it was not that way.
2: Well, there is a better answer. And you can say splitting hairs, but splitting hairs will matter.
1: Well, yeah, splitting hairs
2: because
1: matters when you
2: the
1: can
2: the problem is that the video went viral. The leftist media made it viral.
1: Right.
2: And so, you know, when you say not for 1 minute, you're not focused on prices, the better answer is, well, we're looking to free the world of the kind of tyranny that Iran has put upon the world, mm-hmm. which means a freer world, which means capitalism is a greater influencer for everybody and benefits everybody. So, yeah, that's part of the point. A free world includes capitalism. So if that satisfies your answer, yeah, but that's not the main point of the mission. The first thing is to, of course, rid them of nuclear ability, and that's what we're doing.
1: Right.
2: I didn't write that. I didn't have to. I didn't have to think hard about it.
1: No. Well, the first thing I thought of was that little clip, and they won't, again, it'll be used in ads.
2: Mm-hmm. Yeah.
1: If we're not out and prices don't come, you know, don't moderate, they're not going to come down. I mean, gasoline prices will come down.
2: Right.
1: And you may see, you know, because food was up because of shipping, because
2: right.
1: of
2: right.
1: fuel prices. Mm-hmm. But once if they can end it in a month and everything comes down again with how the Democrats are performing, especially in Congress right now, CNN did one of the polling yesterday. You know, it could change everything for this upcoming, you know, midterm. So Democrats are so bad, you know, that is the Republicans' best hope, you know, right now.
2: Right.
1: But that little, if price, we're still involved in this and prices are still high and gasoline's through the roof, they're going to take that little clip where he said, I don't spend a minute thinking about prices.
2: Mm-hmm. Right.
1: And that's, you know, and that's where you have to pay attention to the things that you say. And Rubio does.
2: Yes.
1: You know, Rubio, right. when he filled in last week at the White House press briefing.
2: Mm-hmm.
1: Perfect.
2: Yeah.
1: Every answer was as perfect as you could possibly get. And as we have said, the biggest problem that the Republicans and this administration has had is communicating the wins.
2: Well, and the one thing that Rubio's done since his time in the Senate, and it's a very different scenario being in the Senate, is he quit flinching. He quit walking around. He quit walking around the direct answer.
1: Yeah, that's yeah.
2: And as Secretary of State, it's paramount. But also in today's world, it's paramount. You can no longer go back to the days of the blah blah answer. Nobody wants to hear it. They want to hear the truth and directly, and they want to hear conviction in your answer.
1: We are Red Eye Radio.
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0: We are Red Eye Radio. He's Eric Cronin, and I'm Gary McNamara. Yeah, so, I mean, it's fun to look at the polls here, and we always enjoy it. But I think when you see such a difference from poll to poll, somebody should at least explain that part of it probably is methodology, but probably a lot of it is the fact that nobody has made up their mind. It's so far away that nobody's made up their mind.
1: Well, and the Democrats,
0: who they wish to vote for president.
1: The rank and file on the left are a fickle group. You know, a part of identity politics is to retrain the mind to, again, find the next victim, but also that includes the next oppressor, which could be by 28 AOC. So we don't know.
0: Well, because Tom Steyer could, you know, in the California gubernatorial race could be the oppressor, and Pritzker, if he decided to run, could be the oppressor too,
1: exactly.
0: Evil billionaire.
1: Right, yeah.
0: Yeah. I wouldn't want to be a Democrat who's a billionaire and be sitting on that debate stage.
1: Right.
0: And I really think that the difference in the polling, not that Rubio would win, because I don't think he would run, but the fact is it just shows that the base is very pleased with his performance.
1: Yeah.
0: Because I do believe the base believes that this administration does not communicate as effectively as they could
1: right.
0: on a number of areas.
1: Mm-hmm.

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8: News this hour from Town Hall. I'm Jason Walker. President Trump preparing now to begin his talks with Chinese leader Xi Jinping in Beijing. The American Enterprise Institute's Matthew Continetti.
9: I think we need to have some type of dialogue on strategic arms with China. I think that's one reason why we can't continue down the Cold War pattern of just simply engaging in arms control with the Russians. In the new world where China is a rising nuclear power, they have to be included as well.
8: And the president has a lot of firepower with him on this trip, several prominent executives going along, including Elon Musk. It was an attempt, and it fell short. A Republican remapping effort in South Carolina has been defeated after an initial vote in the state Senate fell short.
10: President Donald Trump had urged South Carolina to redraw its U.S. House map ahead of the November elections. The state House had previously voted in favor of letting lawmakers return after the regular session ends this week to consider redistricting. But the Senate also had to approve taking up redistricting. The 29-17 vote failed with just two votes short of the two-thirds needed. I'm Lisa Dwyer.
8: Asian shares trading mixed as enthusiasm over AI and other technology stocks gradually faded. Prosecutors have filed criminal charges against the operator of the ship that crashed into Baltimore's Francis Scott Key Bridge 2 years ago, killing six people. FBI's Jimmy Paul says it was preventable.
11: We know, as is laid out in this indictment, the collapse should never have happened. As alleged, the bridge was struck and collapsed because those who were responsible for the ship's operation deliberately cut corners at the expense of safety.
8: More on these stories at townhall.com.
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8: It is a case that's still not over. A federal appeals court says President Trump may postpone payment to a columnist who won sexual abuse and defamation suits against him. More on the story from correspondent Jennifer King.
13: An appeals court has spared President Trump from paying a multi-million-dollar defamation award to columnist E. Jean Carroll until the Supreme Court reviews or rejects his appeal. However, Trump must post a $7.4 million bond to cover interest in the meantime. He's challenging the verdict and denies knowing Carroll while asserting immunity for comments made while he was president. In 2023, a New York jury awarded Carroll $5 million, concluding that Trump sexually abused her in a department store dressing room and defamed her after she published her memoir. A year later, a second jury awarded Carroll $83 million for defamation. I'm Jennifer King.
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18: This is Weatherology. I'm meteorologist Laura Lockwood with the Alexandria Lakes Area Forecast. A fire weather watch begins at 11 a.m. Friday and remains in effect until 9 p.m. Friday night. Lows dip down to about 41 overnight under clear skies, westerly winds 5 to 10 miles per hour. Bright sunshine expected Wednesday, daytime highs approaching 72. Lows around 47 Wednesday night. For KXRA, I'm meteorologist Laura Lockwood. Right now, 42.
1: Now, it's Red Eye Radio. Gary McNamara and Eric Harley talk about everything from politics to social issues and news of the day. Whether you're up late or you're just starting your day, Welcome to the show from the Relief Factor Studios. 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
19: All across America, we are Red Eye Radio. He is Eric Harley, and I'm Gary McNamara. Hello. All right. So you ready?
20: I'm ready.
19: Inflation.
20: Yeah.
19: Came out yesterday.
20: Yeah.
19: As we all know, I'm looking at the... okay, here it is. Okay, I want to make sure I got the right chart here.
20: Mm-hmm.
19: Bureau of Labor Statistics here, if you want to know where we get the information from, which is directly from the Trump administration.
20: Yeah, right.
19: The Consumer Price Index increased 0.6% after rising 0.9% in March.
20: Mm-hmm.
19: That's because gasoline prices skyrocketed in March.
20: Right.
19: They still went up in April.

0: was 0.4% in April. The all items index rose 3.8% for the 12 months ending in April. The core inflation, which is all items less than food and energy, rose 2.8% over the year, following a 2.6% increase over the 12 months ending in March. The energy index increased 17.9% for the 12 months ending April.
1: Yeah.
0: The food index increased 3.2% over the last year. The one thing that I saw was, 3.8% with ending in April, 3.8%, and wages up 3.6% over that time. So
1: right.
0: Wages not keeping up with the inflation, whatever the reason, and that's all that matters. You know, you can say whatever you want, but prices matter to people. As we've said before, when people say, yeah, but the stock market is not prices. GDP is not prices. Job growth is not prices. It's individual and it affects everybody every single day. That's the challenge this administration still has and the Republicans have going into the midterms. If prices weren't a problem, I really wonder what it would look like for Republicans versus Democrats, because the Democrats are so insane on everything.
1: Yeah.
0: But you look at it, gasoline in April was up 5.6%. So it's been up. It's up 30% really over the last year. All energy. Gasoline 28.4%. Fuel oil 54.3%, which is going to affect everything across the board that has to be shipped. Everything. Electricity up 6.1% over the last year, and it was up 2.1% for April. April alone, it went up.
1: Yeah.
0: Utility gas service was actually down. Well, that's to be expected, though. You would expect, especially if you have April, as you get into the warmer season, there's more of a gas
1: right.
0: supply.
1: Less demand.
0: And less demand, but it's still up 3% over the last year. I'll see if my natural gas prices are going down. new vehicles down 0.2% for April. Used cars and trucks, no change, down for the year, minus 2.7%. What's that going to look like if the kill switch comes in?
1: Yeah, something tells me that ain't going to happen.
0: apparel up 0.6%, apparel up 4.2% over the last year. Shelter was up 0.6% for the month, 3.3% for the year. Transportation services, 0.3%. That's 4.3% for the year. Medical care services, 3.2%. So let me see, what else are we looking at here? The index for food at home, 2.9%. Fruits and vegetables rose 6.1% over the last 12 months. So there you go. I mean, that's basically it. If you can sit there and you can say, yeah, but the war is responsible because of gasoline, you probably would be, or because of oil going up, you probably would be correct, because it affects everything. And some of those things that weren't affected as much in March would be affected in April, because
1: right.
0: it would be delayed. You know, those price increases might be delayed a month at that point. You know, it's again, that's the biggest problem. When you think about it, that's the biggest problem Republicans have and this administration has. And we've said it since day one.
1: Yeah.
0: Of this administration.
1: Since before the war. Because this has been this bringing prices down promise was a problem to begin with.
0: Yeah.
1: That shouldn't have been a campaign promise in 24. It should have been to stabilize the economy. And leave it at that. Don't make the promises. President Trump didn't have to as a candidate in 2016.

0: didn't have to directly make promises on the border, just had to have a position of being strong on the border. And that worked for him. He didn't have to get into the weeds on things. And there were promises you didn't have to make in 24. And that comes back to haunt you even before the war. So, because there's nothing you can do about bringing prices back to 2019 levels. You can't do anything about that. That's not going to happen, even if you hit your target rate of 2% on inflation. And that were to maintain for years on end, then you would have still an increase in prices from where they are now. That's just how inflation works. And that should have been it. That should have been, again, look, we didn't break this. And because of inflation, we're not going to be able to bring prices down to 2019. What we can do is we can, through deregulation, we'll do everything in our power to bring earnings up. That's it. That's all you have to say. But then you add to it the war and the cost of energy, and that's always, this is one thing we talk about with companies coming here to the U.S. to do business. They want, first and foremost, cheap, plentiful energy. They want less regulation. All these things make them more profitable. So when you talk about investment in the U.S., companies coming here to set up shop, that's what we have talked about for years. And with the war, it is temporary. It is a geopolitical effect. But the question is, again, how long can you stall? And because I don't know that it is necessarily a stall, but the conversation and the messaging sounds like a stall. I don't know what's going on behind the scenes.
1: Well,
0: I'm not in the Situation Room. So, you know, that's, but it, people, most people don't think as far as I just took it. They don't say to themselves, well, I'm not sure what's going on, so I have to give them benefit of the doubt. No, what they see is 430, 440. And higher per gallon at the pump when they go to fill up their car once a week, twice a week, or however often they have to.
1: And I don't believe, you know, but because the president lost basically the 15% tariffs, which went down to 10%, probably tariffs aren't one of a reason why, I mean, prices may be a little higher because of it, but they would be higher if the Supreme Court hadn't made that decision. As to the trade court, that hasn't gone into effect yet.
0: Right.
1: So the 10% tariffs are still there. Now, the president again, and it's interesting because I went, you know, because of the price of beef right now. And I just went, because it came out about a week ago, he may lower the tariffs or suspend the tariffs on beef.
0: Mm-hmm.
1: I go, that might be a good thing to do because I really hardly ever eat beef or hamburgers or anything at all until the summer comes along.
0: Yeah.
1: I probably eat more beef during the summer than I do all year. So when he lowered it and the administration suspended the tariff rate quotas on beef and said, we're lowering the tariffs, we're suspending the tariffs in order to make beef more affordable. And then Charlie Cook writes from this on X, not in National Review, but on X. As Trump has explained, tariffs do not raise prices and are paid for by foreigners, which is why, checking notes here, suspending or removing them lowers prices and make things more affordable.
0: Yeah.
1: And this is the problem.
0: Just like in December.
1: Well, the biggest credibility problem that Trump has on this with conservatives is not the fact that tariffs can't be used if people are involved in unfair trading practices.
0: Right.
1: It's the fact of trying to tell conservatives that raising the cost of doing business lowers prices.
0: Right.
1: Or telling conservatives that foreigners, as he's still doing, are paying the tariffs as he's lowering the tariffs. How many times has he lowered the tariffs and said, I'm lowering the tariffs so you can afford these prices and it will bring prices down? So he's talking out of both sides of his mouth.
0: Well, it only took one White House visit from King Chuck to do away with the Scottish whiskey tariffs.
1: Yeah.
0: You know what I mean? It's not even just, it's on your point of lowering prices, they've admitted it how many times now, but then also on the lack of justification when it's like, oh, you know what, that was a good meeting, and we'll do away with the tariffs. And it was, it made me want to have my own No Kings rally, because the problem is, no, the issue at hand is, and we've said it from the beginning, whatever your tariff game is going to be, choose it and stick with it. Of course, the court handed him a defeat, but even before then, it was all over the place.
1: Well, but even on that, I mean, he was back out again the other day, you know, going after the courts and saying they're, you know, they're doing it because they're in favor of China.
0: Right.
1: No. A president cannot tax American companies.
0: Right. Congress can.
1: The executive branch can't do it. Congress can. And on the last one where Congress specifically said, well, a long time ago when we were in the gold standard, that if balance of payments are out of whack, the executive branch can use tariffs. Everyone knows. That's why even his supporters didn't back him on when the trade court came out. You didn't see the backers saying they did something wrong, because he's promoting trade imbalance. Trade imbalance is not balance of payments, as we've explained before. Mm-hmm. It's so crystal clear legally, and he's out there still railing that they're for the Chinese. It doesn't do you any good. You're not getting anywhere with conservatives who understand economics.
0: Right.
1: And, you know, that's one of the biggest problems for this administration right now, and for Republicans, because conservatives know that. The populist, because there's the populist wing, which is rah, rah, rah. Look, did you see the latest one with the trade representative that's been covered over the last week, and how they're trying to justify the new tariffs coming in?
0: Yeah.
1: That no foreign company should be able to produce more than what their own country handles.
0: Right.
1: And if they produce more and ship it over here, well, that's a reason for us to retaliate with tariffs. Well, for God's sakes, Boeing and American company then has to stop with two-thirds of their production, because two-thirds of their production goes overseas.
0: Right.
1: I mean, it's you're talking economic BS here over and over again to justify something that's killing you politically.
0: Yeah.
1: And you're not getting, I saw the other day, I think it was Bessin out there saying, look at this, because of the tariffs, you know, we've exported more than we've ever exported before, which of course we're always going to do as the economy increases. He didn't mention the fact that the trade imbalance hasn't changed.
0: Right.
1: So they're picking and choosing, and conservatives economically are not idiots. They understand what's going on. And the BS, as we said from the very beginning, and we were criticized severely for that, manufacturing has lost 80,000 jobs over the last year. The trade imbalance has not lowered. The economy is at 2%. And so much of the economy is medical.
0: Mm-hmm.
1: Even the job creation, Trump even said it the other day, because so much of the new jobs are people getting part-time jobs, working two jobs. The president even admitted it the other day.
0: Right.
1: And most of it is medical fields. Manufacturing's getting killed in this country job-wise.
0: Well, the debate ended for me, and I didn't end it. You didn't end it. The Trump administration ended it when they announced 200-plus food tariffs would be drawn down.
1: Yeah.
0: To save families' money.
1: Money, right.
0: And the same with beef. You don't have to debate me. Debate them.
1: Well, they're debating
0: themselves.
1: If doing
0: away with the tariffs saves families' money, then why wouldn't you draw down all tariffs? It's not going to happen where it goes to zero. I don't expect that. But why not take the brunt of what you have in place now and eliminate it or drop it down to where it was before to save families money? Why wouldn't you do that? Is it pride? I can't tell you. The debate isn't with me, it's with them.
1: We are Red Eye Radio.
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3: It is now mid-May, but I think we can finally put to rest any additional freeze concerns for the central and eastern United States.
4: With USDA meteorologist Brad Rippesaeg, late April, early May cold outbreaks and freeze events following record warmth in March and early April raised crop concerns.
3: With specialty crops and with winter wheat, it often doesn't take very long to do significant damage at a certain stage of development.
4: And in the case of fruit trees, plants, and vines, in freeze event locales,
3: concerns have extended from the Midwest into the Mid-Atlantic and Northeast. Extensive reports of damage to a variety of specialty crops, and at least on a local to regional scale, this could result in a reduction of fruit availability. It's also extended into the wine grape sector, and we could see a year where we don't see a whole lot of wine production in some of the hardest hit areas of the Northeast and the Mid-Atlantic.
4: I'm Rod Bain reporting for the U.S. Department of Agriculture in Washington, D.C.
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0: We are Red Eye Radio. He is Eric Carlin. I'm Gary McNamara. And the other thing, and you were talking about before, you know, with the war in Iran and inflation and everything else. Every day that this goes on, where there's indecision from the White House, and we saw it, we mentioned it the other day when two of the biggest supporters in the media, the president, which is the New York Post, and the Wall Street Journal editorial page,
1: on the war
0: with Iran, have said, do something.
1: Yeah, right.
0: But just sitting here with every single day, you know, saying, okay, well, he hasn't said in the last 36 hours that Iran wants a deal and maybe we're getting a deal. I mean, the talk is much more negative now, but every day that the liberal media throws out accusations about whether they're true or not, about what Iran is doing, that they have their missile sites back, whatever, every single day erodes the support from his own party.
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3: With SRN News, I'm Jason Walker. President Trump now in China. He says trade will be a key element in his talks with Chinese leader Xi Jinping. The Trump administration hopes to establish a so-called board of trade with China to prevent further trade conflicts. The president's plan to put weapons in space, called the Golden Dome for America Missile Defense Program, estimated to cost far more than originally believed. A new Congressional Budget Office analysis estimates the cost $1.2 trillion over the next 20 years. Asian shares trading mixed as the enthusiasm over AI and other tech stocks has faded. Benchmarks rose Wednesday in Tokyo, Seoul, and Shanghai, and fell in Sydney and Hong Kong. SRN News.
4: This is weatherology. I'm meteorologist Laura Lockwood with the Alexandria Lakes Area Forecast. A fire weather watch begins at 11 a.m. Friday and remains in effect until 9 p.m. Friday night. Lows dip down to about 41 overnight under clear skies, westerly winds 5 to 10 miles per hour. Bright sunshine expected Wednesday. Daytime highs approaching 72. Lows around 47 Wednesday night. For KXRA, I'm meteorologist Laura Lockwood. Right now, it's 37 degrees.
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0: Daytime is overrated. Nights are where it's at. Uh-huh. With Gary and Eric on Red Eye Radio.
1: That's true. The big guy speaks the truth. So I'm just editorial board. Wall Street Journal.
2: Yeah.
1: The Senate. Well, they did. They confirmed him yesterday. Did they confirm him? Kevin Warsh was confirmed, I thought.
3: Well, you know what was interesting?
1: He said his poise this week to be confirmed. I thought he was yesterday.
3: Well, Newsmax reported that he was confirmed. Others, all the other sources said cleared a key Senate hurdle, thought was committee.
1: Okay, all right.
3: But it said, here's from Newsmax.com. U.S. Senate on Tuesday confirmed Kevin Warsh as to a 14-year term as Federal Reserve Governor, marking an important step toward his succeeding Jerome Powell.
1: Okay.
3: So not as
1: All right, okay. Chair. That's okay.
3: Yeah.
1: So, but here it is.
3: Yeah.
1: Because I saw that same thing, too, and I'm like, oh, okay. The Senate is poised this week to confirm Kevin Warsh as the new chair of the Federal Reserve, and the Wall Street veteran may be wondering why he ever signed up for this duty.
3: Yeah.
1: Tuesday's consumer inflation data for April shows he's inheriting one of the most difficult monetary tasks since Paul Volcker took over from G. William Miller in 1979.
3: Mm.
1: By the way, I'm old enough. I remember that.
3: Yeah.
1: I remember how high interest rates had to go to tame that inflation.
3: You remember when Volcker had curves. Only economists are going to get that joke. That's so sad.
1: Yes. So, when you look at it, and they talk about, you know, I almost said Volcker. they talk about, you know, Powell and the fact of, remember, he was the one that said inflation is transitory, and then admitted later on, you know, that interest rates, you know, with all the borrowing the government was doing and all the money that they were throwing in and stimulus and, you know, everything that happened during his term that did the opposite. And they're like, you know, he even admits he did stuff that was just not good. But if you're looking to tame inflation right now, because if you look at it and because they go through this here and they said, let me just read a few things here about consumer prices rose 6.6% in April or 3.8% over the last 12 months. That's down from 0.9% in March. And some 40% of the increase was related to the Iran war's energy shock. But that's little consolation since so-called core prices, that's taking out food and energy, rose 0.4% in April, an acceleration from 0.2% in March, and 2.8% for 12 months. Service prices were notably hot, with shelter up 0.6% and overall non-energy services up 0.5%, or 3.3% over 12 months. The disinflation in goods prices also seems to have stopped, as apparel prices are up 4.2% in the last year, and Whirlpool last week announced it raised prices 10% in April as two examples. Those figures confirm the inflation pop in the recent personal consumption expenditure data. They also suggest that the disinflation earlier this year may have been another false drawings that have typified recent Fed performance. The central bank keeps thinking it has inflation conquered and it begins a monetary easing cycle, only to find out its optimism is premature. Mm-hmm. The last inflation report marks a dispiriting end to Jerome Powell's 8-year tenure as Fed chair. The press focuses mainly on President Trump's relentless attacks on Mr. Powell and praises him as a stalwart of Fed independence. We've supported him from those unfair assaults. But Fed chiefs are measured overall by their stewardship of the economy, especially price stability. On those grounds, Mr. Powell's tenure has been a notable failure. Mm. The nearby chart tracks consumer price inflation across 8 years of Powell's two terms. And then they just go through it all. Mr. Powell's tragic error was the pandemic era price spike that he dismissed for too long as transitory.
3: Yes.
1: Prices soared before the Fed recognized its mistake, hitting an annual rate of 9.1% in June of 2022. The Fed still largely blames supply chain disruptions for the inflation spike rather than its policy choices to accommodate blowout federal spending and keep interest rates low for too long. And that's the problem right there when you look at the Fed. The fact that they still look at supply chains as the problem in that inflation.
3: Yeah.
1: The problem that the people in charge and Powell didn't recognize that it was the blowout federal spending that caused it.
3: Yeah. Right.
1: And blaming something else that was not to blame.
3: Yeah. No, that's
1: for the long-term inflation that we had. It might have. We know the supply chain had an effect. But also, people pulled back from buying at that point too.
3: If you're building,
1: a lot of people were unemployed for a period of time there, or had cut back hours,
3: right? Yeah,
1: and to sit there and ignore it and go, no, it was a supply chain that caused it, and not the blowout spending and keeping interest rates low at that point,
3: right?
1: To ignore that, this is why I've always said we believe that these people that are in power somehow have intelligence beyond what we can understand. And they don't.
3: No, they don't. And if you're building a case against Powell, that should be the focus on the whole transitory thing. You know, if you think of the mindset and where we have been, you have to remind people, because people live in the bubble today. I don't know what kind of case you have to make against Powell. I think, again, on the merits, it's already made. And it clearly wasn't going to be the case that he was going to fire Powell as chairman, because we didn't get to that point. So the point is that you can, in bringing on Warsh and hopefully taking a new direction, I can't tell you what is going to happen when it comes to a Fed chair, because, as you just mentioned, you know, so many people believe that, well, they're in that place for a reason. They must be qualified. Well, not everybody Trump has hired on has stayed on. So I don't know if that will be the case for a Fed chair or is doing an effective job. I don't know if that'll be the case with this Fed chair, next Fed chair, or the following, or whoever it is in that position. And it's been I think you get into the wonkish type of territory, especially when it was never going to be the case that you were going to fire Jerome Powell. And then you're counting on people in a very small group of people to put any thought into that was going nowhere to begin with. What the Fed is doing, I mean, I'm going to criticize. I don't care if it's Warsh or Jerome Powell. It doesn't, Janet Yellen, I don't care who it is. That's at the helm. I don't care who it is. It's going to be, again, humans are involved in any human endeavor. There's going to be a lot of flaws, especially with so many, they've got a whole group.
1: Right.
3: They're going to make the decision as a group, and we can get into the whole idea of them. The Fed should be audited, and there should be greater oversight and everything else. And we've had those discussions for years, but the people don't care when we're, you know, getting close to $39 trillion in debt and nobody bats an eye.
1: Well,
3: then
1: I don't know
3: what to tell you.
1: When you had, because you and I grew up all the time, you could make, you know, because of the Fed rate, you could make, everybody could have a passbook account, a savings account. You could make decent money on it.
3: Yeah.
1: Remember?
3: Yeah.
1: My entire life. And all of a sudden we got to what, 15 years ago?
3: Yeah.
1: And all of a sudden the interest rate was, you know, what? Just until a couple of years ago, what you got if you had something in the bank, 0.000001%.
3: Yeah, it was.
1: That was always manufactured.
3: Yeah.
1: That was that. And right. That was more, in my opinion, that was political to keep the interest on the debt low. I mean, right. There was so much manipulation of the, that you and I back in 2012, remember the whole thing, China's manipulating their currency. Like, what the hell you think we're doing?
3: Yeah, we do it all the time.
1: You know, it's like, what are you talking about? Yeah. We need to stop China from manipulating. We're doing the same thing.
3: Yeah.
1: And so what the thing that got me about Powell, there were a number of things, but the transitory statement, obviously, and we said it at that time with inflation, was a political statement.
3: Yeah.
1: It was not an economic statement.
3: Right.
1: It was not based in economic, in solid economic projections.
3: Right.
1: It wasn't.
3: No. Nope.
1: It was a political statement to protect what? The people in power? I don't know. I can't read the mind. But we knew it was wrong at the time. Remember the laughter we had. It's transitory. It's transitory. Yeah. And that's where my friend Richard.
3: Right.
1: Richard Rosso, the great financial analyst and investor down in Houston,
3: mm-hmm.
1: came up with permatory.
3: Yeah. Which is brilliant.
1: Yeah. I think my friend Richard should become Fed chair.
3: No, I'd love that.
1: But
3: at least I could trust his methodology, his thinking, right?
1: Well, I mean, that's the point. The transitory never made any economic sense. It just didn't. And the amount of money that was being pumped. And by the way, other economists knew it. Yeah. Obama economists knew it.
3: Oh, yeah.
1: They warned you can't be printing money you can't be borrowing this kind of money and just throwing it into the hands of the people.
3: Lawrence Summers.
1: Yeah, Larry Summers said it. Can't do it. The warnings were all there.
3: Yep. Everybody knew it. Anybody yeah. old enough that had seen it before recognized it again.
1: And so really with worse right now, I mean, you know, what do you do? I mean, because how long is the war going to last?
3: Right.
1: Because I don't know where to go with interest rates right now. If you ask me, all right, I don't know when the next meeting is, when they're going to raise it. Is it June? I don't even know.
3: But it's pretty much everybody believes any kind of rate decrease is off the table. You know, with the current situation. Yeah. So
1: that's why you do it, you know, that's why you do it every month, every few months, whatever, when they meet to do that. Because I look at it, I go, I don't know what I would do right now. I don't know.
3: Yeah, mid-June.
1: Right, there's too many variables right now.
3: You know, the miss yesterday, the median forecast for year-over-year inflation was 3.7, and we hit 3.8. Core inflation year-over-year, the median forecast was 2.7, and we hit 2.8. And so, you know, which isn't a massive miss on either one of those. Everything else, in fact, I think was pretty much on target. But month over month. But again, if we're still looking at 3.5%, let's say we're looking at 3.5% inflation. If Warsh is at the helm, are you going to make a move to lower interest rates? And does the rest of the Fed agree with you? You know, so that's the question.
1: And my thing is, as this continues to go on, if gas prices remain high. By the way, my gas prices at my gas station went to $3.99.
3: Hmm. Yeah.
1: I think we were up to. I think the most we reached was $4.39.
3: Yeah.
1: I think
3: my neighborhood's somewhere around there.
1: So we're down a little bit.
3: I haven't
1: bit,
3: bought so. Gas in a few days, but yeah.
1: Shut up.
3: Yeah.
1: And people may be saying, Gary, that was quite rude. I mean, a shut up just for he hasn't filled up with gas? I mean, where did that come
3: I drive
1: from?
3: A heavy truck. It's pretty heavy for a Chevy 1500.
1: Oh, you are driving because you're going to Wichita Falls more.
3: Yeah, I'm going, I said, to my
1: Yeah,
3: my
1: the shut up was because yeah. he only drives a couple of miles to work.
3: Yeah, my commute is only.
1: Right, where I have 28 miles.
3: 2.2 miles. That was, yeah.
1: I know that was quite,
3: I coast home usually.
1: Quite reactionary of me.
3: I don't even know if I'll start my truck next time.
1: To say to shut up. But yeah. I look at it and I say, okay, where do I go? Because how much of the inflation? Remember, tariffs have been lowered.
3: Mm-hmm.
1: They're collecting a lot less in tariffs now.
3: Right.
1: So that's off the table. And how much of, you know, you look at right now because of the energy prices, that's what's causing the vast majority of the inflation out there.
3: Yeah. Yep.
1: We are Red Eye Radio.
0: We'll be right back with more Red Eye Radio with Eric Harley and Gary McNamara.
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3: So many people are living with pain every day, and they think they're just stuck with it. I know I thought I was, but it doesn't have to be that way. Let me tell you about George from Oregon and his Relief Factor story. George is a hardworking guy, spends 10 hours a day on a garbage truck. It's a tough job, made even tougher because he was dealing with a sore right knee that wouldn't bend. But here's the amazing part. George started taking Relief Factor, and it changed his life. He said, "I can bend my knee again with very little pain." 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

0: We are Red Eye Radio. He is Eric Carlin. I'm Gary McNamara. Yeah, so the Fed chairmanship is not a job I would want.
1: No, I don't want that hot seat at all. 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
7: News this hour from Town Hall. I'm Rich Thomason. President Trump is on his way to China for a highly anticipated summit with Chinese President Xi Jinping. Mr. Trump expects trade to be a primary focus of the talks. The Trump administration hoping to establish a board of trade with China to address differences and prevent future trade conflicts. The BBC's Stephen McDonnell in Beijing.
8: Even though there's a big business delegation accompanying Donald Trump, no one thinks there are going to be huge deals signed. However, if there are some sort of symbolic deals that are inked, that would be encouraging. When it comes to tariffs, I think we just expect that maybe just the detente will continue. China wants to bring up Taiwan because the Chinese government wants the U.S. to not provide armaments at the same level to Taiwan.
7: And the Iran war will likely be discussed. China's one of Tehran's key allies and buys a lot of Iranian oil. Mr. Trump's second state visit to China, the first trip came 9 years ago during his first term. Despite the demands of the Iran war, Secretary of War Hegseth says the U.S. military remains locked and loaded.
9: I take issue with the characterization that munitions are depleted in a public forum. That's not true. And ultimately, we have all the munitions needed to execute what we need to execute, and we're going to ensure that we supercharge that going into the future.
7: Hegseth testifying yesterday on Capitol Hill. A Republican drive for South Carolina to join the national redistricting drive by redrawing its U.S. House map has fizzled. An initial vote in the state Senate fell short. A physician says a French woman being treated for hantavirus after being infected on the cruise ship is critically ill, being treated with an artificial lung. Watching Wall Street this morning, the stock futures are mixed so far. Dow futures down 121 points, while the NASDAQ futures are 237 points higher. More on these stories at townhall.com.
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7: The leader of Hezbollah in Lebanon is demanding the government withdraw from direct talks with Israel.
12: Naim Qassem says in a letter directed to Hezbollah group officials that direct negotiations benefit Israel and that they are concessions by Lebanese authorities. He said Lebanon's government should instead resort to indirect negotiations with Tel Aviv, as in previous years, such as when a ceasefire was reached in November 2024. Lebanon and Israel are scheduled to hold 2 days of talks in Washington starting Thursday in an attempt to end the latest fighting that broke out 2 months ago following the Iran war and discuss the future of relations between the two sides. I'm Charles de Ledesma.
7: King Charles delivering to British lawmakers his Prime Minister's legislative program for the coming year. It's a ceremonial state opening for Parliament. The question is whether Prime Minister Keir Starmer will be around to implement it, and if he is, whether he will have the authority to push his proposals through Parliament. News and analysis, townhall.com. It seems that America's youngsters are not doing so well when it comes to at least one of the three R's.
13: Researchers warn the U.S. is going through a reading recession, a slide that predates the COVID pandemic. A new analysis of scores from third through eighth grade for 5,000 school districts in 38 states found that only five states had meaningful growth in reading test scores from 2022 to 25. It also finds students remain nearly a half grade level behind pre-pandemic scores in reading. Jason Walker reporting.
7: Hotels say the promised economic boom from the World Cup has not materialized yet. For them, the American Hotel and Lodging Association reports that room bookings are lighter than expected in most of the 11 U.S. host cities, roughly a month to go before the start of the tournament. More on these stories, townhall.com.
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17: This is Weatherology. I'm meteorologist Alora Lockwood with the Alexandria Lakes Area Forecast. A fire weather watch begins at 11 a.m. Friday and remains in effect until 9 p.m. Friday night. Clear skies today with daytime highs approaching 72. Winds out of the northwest 5 to 10 miles per hour. Mainly clear skies tonight. Lows dip down to about 47. I'm meteorologist Alora Lockwood with your KXRA forecast brought to you by Egg Country. Right now, 41.
18: This is America in the Morning from Westwood One. Good morning, I'm John Trout. It's Wednesday, May 13th, 2026. Here's what's coming up on America in the Morning.
19: President Trump is downplaying differences with his Chinese counterpart over the Iran war.
20: They can't have a nuclear weapon.
19: Sagar Meghani, Washington.
21: More congressional grilling for Pentagon Chief Pete Hegseth.
22: America first has never meant America alone.
21: I'm Richard Johnson.
23: An appeals court has spared President Trump from paying a multi-million dollar defamation award to columnist E. Jean Carroll. I'm Jennifer King.
24: The FDA commissioner out in D.C.
25: Everybody wants that job. It's a very important job.
24: I'm Clayton Neville.
26: On Wall Street, inflation rockets higher in April as oil soars, sending gasoline higher amid the war with Iran. I'm Jessica Ettinger.
27: Federal prosecutors have announced criminal charges in the 2024 collapse of Baltimore's Francis Scott Key Bridge. I'm Lisa Dwyer.
18: All ahead on America in the Morning. Now seven past. President Trump has left the United States for important meetings with the leadership of China, but his trip to Beijing started with controversy. Washington correspondent Sagar Meghani reports it was the president's comments about Americans' financial situation that caused some angst.
25: That matters when I'm talking about Iran, they can't have a nuclear weapon. I don't think about American financial situation. I don't think about anybody. I think about one thing. We cannot let Iran have a nuclear weapon. That's all.
19: President Trump is downplaying differences

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4: Good morning, Linda.
5: Boy, we had a windy one yesterday. Are we in for a little relief from the wind today?
4: We certainly are. It looks like a much calmer day today out there. We should see some warm temperatures again, well into the 70s. Certainly something that we've been looking for, but we definitely weren't looking for those strong winds, as we did have a lot of dust blowing around across the state. Today should, as we said, be a much calmer day out there. Winds generally in the 5 to 15 mile per hour range. Does look like we'll pick up a little more breezy conditions, shall we say, tomorrow and for the latter part of the week, but it shouldn't be anything like what we saw yesterday, as that was just some remarkable winds. A little bit of chance for rain possibly tomorrow night, as well as over the weekend. I know things have started to dry out a little bit in some areas, so some rain would probably be welcome. But yeah, certainly not quite as windy as what we saw yesterday, which was certainly a remarkable day.
5: And the market's a little higher after that higher day yesterday, following that USDA report as well. We'll talk about markets in just a moment.
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5: The mini Dow in the early trade this morning, it's down 142 points.
4: Class 3 milk futures, May 1703, down 3. June 1718, down 5. July 1788, that is up 7. Cash cheese trade barrels, 160, that is holding steady. Blocks at 163, up 0.75 cents. Iowa, Minnesota barrels and gilts, 95.37 this morning, no price comparison.
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3: Yesterday, a higher day, Chicago, for corn, soybeans, and for wheat. And July corn was up 4 3/4, December up 4 1/4. Soybeans, July up 13 3/4, November up 10 1/4. And July, Chicago, wheat up 45. This morning, July corn, 4.81 3/4, up 1 3/4. December, 5.04, up 2 cents. July beans, 12.29 1/2, up 2 3/4. November, 12.08 1/4, up 3 1/4. And July Chicago wheat, 6.82 1/2, up 3 1/2. July Minneapolis wheat, 7.31 1/4, up 7 1/4. And yesterday at the close, June live cattle down 170, August down 247, May feeder cattle down 250, August down 575, June lean hogs down 180. We'll be back with our guest market analyst in a moment.
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3: 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USDA's supply and demand report was very supportive, especially for the wheat market yesterday. Tom Lilja, Progressive Ag Fargo, says the projections for the smallest U.S. wheat crop in 54 years was the focus.
5: Smallest wheat crop in the United States in 54 years, projected at 1.56 billion bushels. This was a 36% cut in the Kansas City winter wheat crop, very significant in one report. And we did see Kansas City wheat futures locked limit up 45 cents higher today. And also the May report is our first look at ending stocks for new crop and some of the projections there. And overall, it's just showing lower stocks of corn, wheat, soybeans all the way around. Both in the United States and in the world, the corn number actually is 20 million metric tons lower than the 25-26 crop. That'll be corn stocks at a 14-year low worldwide. Both Argentina and Brazil, their numbers remained unchanged on soybeans, but they did have a combined total 10 million metric tons higher than April. So does look like Brazil and Argentina will have a decent corn crop.
3: Cattle futures were lower yesterday. Lilja says the potential of the Trump administration suspending tariffs on beef imports weighed on the futures market.
5: Well, last Friday, cash cattle were trading higher, and yet the futures market was going lower, and everybody was scratching their heads. And honestly, we've had a couple of negative days, and it's in response to the Trump administration announcing that they'll be lowering tariffs on imported beef into the United States. So There's just a very, very negative tone in the cattle complex. Show lists were mixed in Texas, but they were reported lower in Kansas, Nebraska, and Colorado. So just very negative tone in cattle here the last couple sessions.
3: Tom Lilja, Progressive Ag. July corn up 1.5. July beans up 3 cents. Farm news in a moment.
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8: We finally have an affirmative, you know, we're going to have a vote, one has been scheduled for day. On the E15 package that was initially supposed to be voted on as a farm bill amendment. And so, you know, we are out here with the National Corn Growers, with the Renewable Fuels Association, with Growth Energy. We've got different teams going around to offices that are undecided or potentially leaning, you know, one way or the other to see if we can't dispel some of the myths that are out there. And so I think what we've found is as this vote gets closer and closer, the misinformation and the myths about ethanol just kind of continually are used against us. And so we're going around to these offices educating staff members about the importance of lower gas prices right now. You know, as we continue to see gas prices go up across the country, E15 can offer anywhere from 15 to 40 and sometimes even 50 cents cheaper per gallon. So really trying to bring that message to as many offices as we can so that we can get this bill across the finish line here in the House of Representatives this week.
7: And Werner says a lot of the group's efforts are about dispelling ethanol myths.
8: It really differs on which side of the aisle. On the Republican side, we're hearing, you know, that this is a mandate. And, you know, that couldn't be further from the truth. This would just allow retailers and consumers to choose E15 and to, you know, put in E15 pumps and choose that fuel if they so choose. And so it's really not a mandate that anybody has to use E15 or retailers have to install it. It would just remove this barrier that has prevented retailers and consumers from having the certainty that they need to know that E15 will be available year-round nationwide. And so that's one of the myths we get.
7: Land use is another issue Werner and others are addressing with legislators and staff.
8: There's always the myths about, well, if there's going to be additional ethanol usage, won't that mean that we have to plow up more acreage to grow corn? And, you know, that's one that we've worked for years to tell people, look, Minnesota farmers are some of the most efficient that you can find anywhere in the country. And farmland, cropland acres in the state of Minnesota have been declining for the last decade. I think Commissioner Peterson has said, you know, we've lost about 1 million acres of farmland in the state of Minnesota over the last decade. And so what we've found is that farmers are just more efficient at yielding more bushels per acre on the same or if not lower amount of farmland. And so the idea that, you know, with the kind of corn surpluses that we're seeing out there right now, that we need to use more land to grind, you know, corn into ethanol is really just another myth that's out there that's used against us. And so, you know, going around and telling those stories to staffers for different members of Congress out here that maybe don't have corn growers in their states or in their districts or don't have ethanol plants in their states and districts. So just really trying to do that educational piece to make sure that they understand how this would benefit them and their constituents and dispel a lot of those myths.
7: That's Brian Werner. Meanwhile, Republicans on the House Rules Committee advanced a rule on Tuesday that would delink the E15 measure from the House-passed farm bill. The move should give lawmakers in the Senate more options on how to handle the E15 legislation if it clears the House.
3: And that vote on E15 nationwide year-round is expected in the House today. And we also talked with Dan Glessing, president of the Minnesota Farm Bureau Federation. He did address the hearing on the rule that will be held ahead of the House vote.
9: Yeah, so that's welcome news. Obviously, beef producers are trying to make up some low-carbon, low-cost fuel that really is kind of a win-win, plus it uses our American-grown products. But that vote's slated to take place here on Wednesday at 3, but there's a rule hearing prior to that.
3: And Glessing says Farm Bureau was pleased that the president delayed a decision to suspend tariffs on beef imports from major exporting countries.
9: Yeah, so that's welcome news. Obviously, beef producers are trying to make up some ground from losses over the past several years. And, the last couple have been pretty profitable. And so we were glad to see that to make sure that the American beef is still kind of the preferred beef to have in our homes, in our restaurants. So we were glad to see that the suspension of those tariffs was delayed. So that was some welcome news.
3: Dan Glessing, president of the Minnesota Farm Bureau Federation. More farm news in a moment.
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7: President Trump will arrive in Beijing today for a state visit in which the president is likely to address a laundry list of economic and foreign policy issues in bilateral meetings with his Chinese counterpart. While there, the president will participate in a state banquet and hold two bilateral meetings with Chinese President Xi Jinping. The administration has said it is aiming to secure commitments from Beijing for commodities other than soybeans. The two leaders hashed out an agreement on soybean purchase commitments that run through 2028 at their last meeting in October. Bloomberg is reporting this week that the two sides could come to an agreement on corn as well as sorghum and dried distillers grains.
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3: And again, as we talked about earlier, the U.S. wheat crop, the major feature in the U.S. supply and demand report, according to Jim Emter, Van Onen Company, Alexandria, a lower estimate on wheat. And Emter says the soybean crush and soybean exports were increased in the USDA supply and demand report yesterday.
13: Nothing changed. We got the acres number. We got the yield number at trendline 53. That's what we expected. Where the surprise came from USDA is they came in here and started the new crop S&D outlook with crush increasing by 120 million bushels year over year. And get this, exports increasing by 100 million bushel year over year.
3: Emter says the USDA report for the South American corn crop was not supportive for corn futures. Corn is getting its support from wheat.
13: As for Brazil, in Argentina, we did see Brazil corn production increase 3 million metric ton from our last report. Argentine corn production increased a whopping 7 million metric ton. Linda, this corn story today, if it wasn't for beans being stronger, if it wasn't for wheat being stronger, could be a little bit of a nightmare. So we cannot overlook that. The S&Ds across the spectrum were not encouraging to corn, but what's holding it together right now is hope off inflation. Concern that acres will decrease in corn. We'll have to see if that confirms in a couple months. And then obviously the stronger beans and wheat markets. So keep.
3: Jim Emter, Van Onen Company. July corn up one, July soybeans up two.
7: Most of the crops in Steele and Waseca counties escaped damage from recent frost, but some fields were nicked by the cold. That's according to Dairyland seed agronomist Brian Weller. Weller says there are some areas of crusting as well.
14: And 99% of the instances from a corn perspective were fine because the growing corn is below the soil, number one. And number two, the cold did not reach into the soil enough to be able to affect the growing point, which was below the soil line. I'm sure we maybe have a very low-lying area someplace where it got really cold and potentially did something. But everything I'm looking at from a corn perspective appears to be fine so far. We definitely are seeing some crusting taking place in some of maybe the lower lying areas or potentially, you know, some wetter areas of the field or if the field was worked when it was maybe just a little damp. For the most part, we're able to break through, meaning the seedlings, meaning corn and soybeans, but we are seeing in some instances where the crusting is getting bad enough where we're leafing out underground. And we're seeing a spot or two here or there that potentially needs to be replanted. By and large, we're okay, but there may be a field or two where we might need to replant some corn.
3: Brian Weller, Dairyland seed agronomist, Dan has weather in a moment.
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7: Temperatures are a little bit cooler again this morning. We've dipped down mostly into the upper 30s to middle 40s, but what's even more noticeable is that the winds have died down this morning following a pretty crazy windy day. Yesterday, gusts across the state reached well into the 40-mile-per-hour range and beyond, which did cause a lot of soil to blow around. We are much calmer this morning, other than a few spots in southeast Minnesota. Winds this morning are in the single digits. Today should be much calmer, but we do have some breezier days ahead once again. We are headed into a warmer stretch in the days ahead as well. Highs today will mostly stay in the 70s, 70s and low 80s tomorrow. By Friday, Saturday, and Sunday, we'll be well into the upper 70s to middle 80s. Winds will be light today, but they do pick up from the south later in the week, which will help to pump in some of that warmer air. Now, with these warmer and windy conditions, things are drying out fairly quickly, so we do have a couple of chances of rain to watch. The first comes tomorrow and tomorrow night, as some showers are possible. Does look like we have a better chance for showers and thunderstorms Saturday night, Sunday, and into early Monday, and those chances do look to be a little bit more widespread. Now, for today, expect another warm and thankfully less windy day. Highs will be mostly in the lower to middle 70s, some upper 70s across parts of western Minnesota. Skies will be clear. Winds from the northwest at 5 to 15. Mostly clear overnight, lows into the 40s and low 50s. Increasing clouds, warmer with 70s and 80s for our Thursday. Breezy conditions return as we'll have south winds in the 15 to 25 mile per hour range with gusts around 35. Showers possible later in the day and overnight. And continued warm and breezy for Friday with highs in the upper 70s to middle 80s. Warm Saturday with some scattered rain showers, even some thunderstorms possible Saturday night and into Sunday. Back to look at our weather here on the Linder Farm Network.
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16: And now with the latest local and regional news, Mark Anthony. Good morning.
21: Yes, thank you, Patty. Coming up in this newscast, well, first of all, St. Mary's is having a free screening of the award-winning documentary Plastic People set for tomorrow. And a fire weather watch has been issued for this Friday due to very dry and windy conditions. And the Minnesota Wild are facing elimination. They're back in action coming up tonight, Game 5 against the Avalanche. We'll have more on those stories. But first, a fire has damaged 3 businesses and has left 5 apartments, those in apartments, homeless in Sauk Center. That fire took place in a building along Main Street on Monday night. The officer called for the fire department, and another officer began evacuating apartments on the second level. The fire damaged a Mexican restaurant. Officials haven't said what the other 2 businesses were that are impacted. The Sauk Center Fire Department arrived on the scene. We're able to put out the blaze. Fire departments from Melrose, Long Prairie, El Rosa, and Osakis assisted at the scene. No injuries were reported in that blaze. And a man from Otter Tail County is facing felony assault charges following an incident with a property manager of an apartment building in Fergus Falls. Officers say Alexander James Geller, 24, of Fergus Falls, has been charged with felony second-degree assault, gross misdemeanor, fourth-degree assault, obstructing the legal process with force, along with misdemeanor concealing identity in a public place. An officer was reportedly struck in the jaw with Geller's knee as he was being arrested. He is being held in the Otter Tail County Jail. And the mother of the principal suspect in the death of Nicole Schultz was charged in Otter Tail County District Court with 3 felony counts of aiding an offender late last week. Pamela Jean Breckenridge, 50, of Dent, was taken into custody and booked into the Otter Tail County Jail a few days after her son, Alan Michael Alberts, 33, was charged with second-degree manslaughter and violating a court-issued domestic abuse no-contact order following a single vehicle crash resulting in the death of Nicole Schultz, 40, back on May 2nd. According to court documents, Alberts and Breckenridge waited hours before taking Schultz to the hospital. As previously reported, Alberts told law enforcement during questioning that he carried her from the field to a car, then returned home and placed her in a bathtub in hopes of waking her up. And with just days remaining in the 2026 legislative session, Minnesota lawmakers are still divided over several major budget policy bills as the clock ticks towards adjournment. Hamline University professor David Schultz says,
0: what's making this an unusual session is the degree to which it's deadlocked, you know, where we have narrow majority in the Senate and a tie in the House, and some of the big items, such as the bonding bill and some of the public safety issues, including guns, are incredibly partisan issues.
21: By the way, lawmakers have until May 18th to finish up their work. And the U.S. House is scheduled to vote on a bill today that would allow year-round sales of E15 nationwide. Brian Werder of the Minnesota Biofuels Association says medium-sized oil refiners pushed to get the measure pulled from the skinny farm bill last month.
1: They realized they didn't have the votes to kill it, and so instead they went to leadership and asked for a further delay. The clock is ticking, and you know we've got a commitment for a vote on the 13th, and hopeful that that vote will still take place and that you know we'll have a strong bipartisan vote in support of it.
21: By the way, in other news, a graduation ceremony will take place going on today at the Prime West Health Runestone Community Center. That ceremony will get underway at 1 p.m. and will honor graduates of fall 2025, spring 2026, and summer 2026. Accessible parking will be available. Golf carts will also be available to shuttle guests from general parking to the ceremony. That graduation ceremony will also be live streamed at alextech.edu/graduation and also on Facebook and on YouTube, their page as well. Congratulations to all the graduates. And the Minnesota Department of Health is trying to raise awareness about Lyme disease during the month of May. MDH epidemiologist Elizabeth Schiffman says black-legged ticks are the main transmitters.
22: It's a bacterial infection that you get from that tick bite. A lot of people can get bitten and they never get infected with anything. But if you do get infected with Lyme disease, people will typically start to see symptoms, you know, a few days to a few weeks after that tick bite.
21: Now, she does say symptoms include a fever, headaches, muscle or joint aches, fatigue, or a bullseye-shaped rash as well. And the Alexandria City Council met earlier this week. Tom Chorley has part two of his reports.
23: Through ongoing discussion with Alexandria Public Schools and Douglas County, it's been determined that it would be in the best interests of all parties to restrict parking during school hours on McCabe Avenue, also known as County Road 46, in front of Discovery Middle School. They proposed no parking zone would run along west of McKay Avenue, starting 40 feet north of the north end of the property and continuing 40 feet south of the south end of the property from 7:30 a.m. to 3:30 p.m. Next up for Knute Nelson Memorial Ballpark is the installation of additional surface-mounted seating and tables along the third base line, mimicking the seating, table design, and orientation installed along the first base line. The proposed concrete walk is approximately 100 feet by 11 feet wide, although the tables and chairs do not require an 11-foot-wide walk for surface mounting. Staff proposed the 11-foot-wide minimum concrete walk, which will provide a continuous, unobstructed, and accessible path of travel specifically for individuals with disabilities. Total estimated project cost, $44,000. Donor contributions, $38,200. Proposed city share, including staff time, amounts to $5,800. The Safe Routes to School grant was received by District 206 for $369,800 for the Voyager School Project. Council raised a number of questions concerning the additional cost involved, leading councilperson Bill Francine, Ward 1, to request tabling the item, which was approved. With the 6th Avenue street and trail improvements, two preliminary layout options were presented, with option 2 selected for the final design. That is to remove the north parking lane, relocate the curb towards the street's center line, and a 4-foot boulevard and an 8-foot path. Houston Engineering's preliminary construction estimate stands at $915,000, plus a 15% contingency equaling $1,050,000. City has received complaints about contractors, repair people, etc. parking on Van Dyke Street, which is a narrow rural section street. Council recommended that the police department make monitoring and enforcement as needed a priority. Calming islands were discussed for the summer again, and they will be placed at 8th Avenue in Kenwood, 4th Avenue in Kenwood, 5th Avenue in Lake Street, 8th Avenue in Lake Street, 11th Avenue in Lake Street, and Agnes Avenue in Park Street. These temporary islands will remain in place from Memorial Day to Labor Day to help improve safety as summer traffic picks up. This is Tom Chorley.
21: All right. Thank you, Tom, for that report. And St. Mary's Justice, Peace, and Integrity of Creation Committee invites everyone to a free screening of the film Plastic People tomorrow at 6:30 p.m. in the Great Hall. Al Schmidt, who is part of the committee, talks about how big of a problem plastic is for all of us and also what the committee is all about.
4: The JPIC committee was formed many years ago at St. Mary's, and it's a committee that's formed of a number of real dedicated people, and part of the our mission is to draw attention to Catholic social teaching. Of course, one of those pillars of Catholic social teaching is care for creation. This plastics film, we think is a very important film for people to see, and it kind of highlights what we could be doing better in preventing and trying to kind of change our habits in this addiction that we have to using, especially these single-use plastics.
21: Meanwhile, Erica Johnson, also part of the committee, says plastic is everywhere.
5: It's incredible, and it's everywhere. It's in breast milk, it's in babies, it's in your brain, it's in your whole body. They found it basically in every human being.
21: By the way, organizers say this is an award-winning feature documentary that investigates our addiction to plastics and the growing threat of microplastics to human health. Coffee and cookies will be served. There is no charge to attend this event. And the city of Alexandria will host a ribbon cutting and grand opening celebration for the new Agard Splash Pad and Viking Bank Playground at Fillmore Park coming up next Thursday, May 21st at 4 p.m. Committee members, families, and project supporters are invited to attend the celebration, which will be facilitated by the Alexandria Lakes Area Chamber of Commerce. Speakers will include Mayor Bobby Osterberg and many others. The new splash pad and playground reflects years of community partnership. Well done. And a fire weather watch is in effect for Friday morning through Friday evening. The National Weather Service has issued that fire weather watch impacting central and west central Minnesota again from Friday morning through Friday evening. During that time, west winds will gust to 40 miles per hour, low humidity down to 18% will make any fires that develop spread rapidly. Outdoor burning is not recommended. And the Minnesota Wild are officially trying to stave off elimination tonight in Game 5 against the Colorado Avalanche. Now, the Avs came out on top in Game 4 on Monday night with a 5-2 win to take a commanding 3-1 series lead. coach of the Wild, John Hines, says line combinations weren't the problem on Monday night.
6: We got out-competed last night. Like, game three, we out-competed them. We were the harder team, won more puck battles. Last night, they were the harder team. They were more competitive in the hard areas of the ice. They won more puck battles. So, to me, did some of the lines get outplayed? Yes, but they get outplayed for those reasons.
21: By the way, the puck will drop in game five tonight at 7:10 p.m. in Denver, Colorado. And that's a look at your news. I'm Mark Anthony.
16: Good morning.
21: Hey, happy Wednesday.
16: Yes. Yes, it is.
21: Midweek already.
16: Midweek. Payday on Friday.
21: You got your eye on that.
16: That'll be good.
21: You don't do this for free?
16: Yeah. I've had so many people say that. Gosh, that must be fun. I'd do that for free. That's why we can't have a union.
21: But getting up early in the morning, working Christmas Day and Thanksgiving and, New Year's Day. And,
16: right.
21: Yeah. So I'm not complaining. Me neither. But just trying to know what the whole job is all about.
16: It's the job we took.
21: Oh, absolutely.
16: Yeah. Yep.
21: And we love
16: 7 days of 24/7. This job, I mean, it could be, depending on what your schedule is. And
21: yeah, I remember being ops manager and program director down in Joplin, Missouri. I had the morning show. I was doing TV. But if someone didn't show up at midnight after I got done with the 10 o'clock news, I'd have to go in, work midnight to 6, and then be on the air live at 6 a.m. as well, work till noon. And so,
16: I remember working 28 days in a row when I was program director on 92. And everybody was sick or on vacation or had a sick kid or something. And but it certainly is a joyful job.
21: Mm-hmm.
16: We whistle while we work.
21: We do.
16: Yeah. I can't whistle very good. Okay, I'll talk to you later. We'll take a break and we'll be back with our community calendar and funeral announcements next.
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16: Turning to our community calendar this morning, today at the Senior Center Encore, 7 to 3, the pillow cleaning. In the meeting room on the north side. That's what it says. Okay. And 9 to 3 billiards, 9:30 to 11, ASC board meeting, 12:30 bridge, 12:30 bridge B, 12:30 mahjong. So we've got bridge D and bridge B, both starting at 12:30. 12:30 mahjong, and from 2 to 5, the Blue Cross Blue Shield Medicare meeting. Now, Corinna Douglas will discuss the basics of Medicare and your options. She will hold these workshops the second Wednesday of every month through September. 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That's today. And the Senior Center is at 414 Hawthorne. Now, the menu is the corn chowder today, tomorrow, but you'd register today. Okay, and the annual Spring Rummage Sale Lunch and Bake Sale will be held at First Lutheran Church, 304 Elm Street in Sauk Center, Minnesota. And it will be from today through Saturday. Wednesday through Friday, 8 a.m. to 7 p.m. Saturday, 8 a.m. to noon. Lunch will be served today through Friday at 11 a.m. to 1 p.m. Baked items will also be available for sale. And again, it starts today and it goes through Saturday in Sauk Center at First Lutheran Church. Somebody had written a note on the, kind of made me laugh. But anyway, open skating at a Prime West Health Runestone Community Center Saturday, 9 a.m. to 4. Friday, May 22nd, next week, 8 a.m. to 3. 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And we will have our funeral announcements next.
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16: Douglas Duane Sherman, age 89, of Lobster Lake, Garfield, died Sunday, April 26th. Celebration of Life will be at 6:30 this evening at the Masonic Lodge in Alexandria, 205 6th Avenue East. Refreshments will follow. Anderson Funeral Home in charge of arrangements for Doug Sherman, age 89, of Garfield. Romald Romy Klimek, age 91, of Glenwood, died Sunday, May 10th, a massive Christian burial, 11 a.m. on Thursday, May 14th, at Sacred Heart Catholic Church in Glenwood. Visitation will be today from 5 to 7 at the funeral home in Glenwood with a prayer service at 6:30, and visitation resumes tomorrow morning at the church beginning at 10 until the time of service. Hoplin Hitchcock Funeral Home in Glenwood, in charge of arrangements for Romald Romy Klimek, age 91, of Glenwood. Elaine Wilson, age 94, of Parker's Prairie, died May 9th. A funeral service will be Friday, May 15th, 11 a.m. at Emmanuel Lutheran Church, Parker's Prairie. Visitation Thursday, May 14th, 5 to 7 at Lind Family Funeral Home, and 1 hour prior to the service at the church for Elaine Wilson, age 94, of Parker's Prairie. John Kahn, age 87, of Alexandria, died May 6th. Funeral service will be 11 a.m. Friday, May 15th, at St. John's Nepomuc Church in Lowry. Visitation will be Thursday, May 14th, from 5 to 7:30 at Anderson Funeral Home. Visitation will continue 1 hour prior to the service at the church Friday for John Kahn, age 87, of Alexandria. Lauren Burdorf, age 81, of Villar, died May 10th at his home. Funeral service will be Friday, May 15th, 11 a.m. at St. John's Lutheran Church in Villard. Visitation will be at the church 1 hour prior to the service. Arrangements with Hoplin Hitchcock Funeral Home of Glenwood for Lauren Burdorf, age 81, of Villard. And George Wojda Sr., age 78, of Urbank, died May 11th. Massive Christian burial will be Saturday, May 16th, 11 a.m. at Sacred Heart Catholic Church in Urbank, with full military honors accorded by the Minnesota Honor Guard and Inspiration Peak American Legion Post 527. Visitation will be Friday, May 15th, 1 to 5, beginning with a prayer service, followed by the rosary at the Sacred Heart Parish in Urbank, and visitation, of course, 1 hour prior to the service at the church. Arrangements with the Linda Family Funeral Home for George Wojda Sr., age 78, of Urbank. Laurie Anderson, age 67, of Barrett, died February 26th at the Barrett Care Center. Memorial service will be held at 11 a.m. Saturday, May 16th at the Lincoln Lutheran Church in rural Barrett. Visitation 9:30 until the time of the service. Erickson Smith Funeral Home in charge of arrangements for Laurie Anderson, age 67, of Barrett. Marilyn Wiegand, age not given, died January 13th. Memorial service will be at 1 o'clock Saturday, May 16th at Trinity Lutheran Church in Wendell, with visitation starting at noon. Arrangements with the Erickson Smith Funeral Home for Marilyn Wiegand. KXRA Alexandria's People Radio, brought to you by Lee Valley Mercantile, a great place to meet with great things to eat.
2: That trade of truce, so that's something that will be discussed. They'll also be discussing an arms sale to Taiwan that the White House has approved but has not yet allowed to go through.
3: China is a key ally of Iran, buys a lot of its oil.
2: Trump is going to talk about Iran when he meets in a state visit with his Chinese counterpart, Xi Jinping. He's already expressed some frustration with the Chinese, saying that they haven't used their strong economic ties to Iran to pressure the Iranian authorities to reopen the Strait of Hormuz, which could ease oil prices.
3: And it's wheels down for the president. He has now arrived in Beijing. In the Cornhusker states,
7: it's too early to call Nebraska's Democratic primary for a seat in the U.S. House. With more than 51,000 votes counted, political activist Denise Powell has a lead of about 2 percentage points ahead of current state Senator John Kavanaugh. The winner of the primary will face Republican Brinker Harding in November. He's been endorsed by President Donald Trump. And U.S. Senator Pete Ricketts easily won Nebraska's GOP primary in his bid to seek his first full term. Ricketts had been appointed to replace former Senator Ben Sasse in 2023 and then won a 2024 special election. I'm Donna Warder.
3: And it's a mixed picture on Wall Street at the moment. The Dow futures are down 130 points. NASDAQ futures 192 points higher. The S&P futures up 14. More on these stories, townhall.com.
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3: As King Charles outlines the UK government agenda, Prime Minister Keir Starmer's job hangs by a thread.
0: King Charles III will deliver the government's new programme for the coming year to lawmakers with all the pomp and historic trappings that accompany the ceremonial opening of Britain's Parliament. The question, though, is will Prime Minister Keir Starmer be around to implement it? And, even if he survives the latest government crisis, whether he will have the authority to push the proposals through Parliament. The pressure on Starmer has only increased since a Monday speech to party supporters, promoted as the first leg of his fight back. But it was criticised as tone-deaf and lacking the bold policies needed to tackle Britain's problems. I'm Charles de Ledesma.
3: Israeli drones have struck several vehicles on a highway south of Beirut, killing 8 people, some civilians, according to the Lebanese Health Ministry. The Israeli military says it's been targeting Hezbollah infrastructure in southern Lebanon. News and analysis, townhall.com. He's well on his way to becoming the next chairman of the Federal Reserve.
1: The Senate confirmed Kevin Warsh's nomination to a 14-year term on the Federal Reserve Board of Governors on Tuesday, teeing up a final vote to make the ally of President Donald Trump the central bank's next chair. The 51-45 vote was largely along party lines, with Senator John Fetterman of Pennsylvania, the only Democrat to vote in favor of Warsh, a former Fed governor and Wall Street banker. Warsh's nomination to be the central bank's chair for a 4-year term requires a separate Senate vote, which is expected as soon as Wednesday. Bernie Bennett, Washington.
3: Hotels say the promised economic boom from the World Cup has not materialized for them, at least not yet. The American Hotel and Lodging Association reports that room bookings are lighter than expected in most of the 11 American host cities. There's roughly a month to go before the start of the most-watched sports tournament in the world. More on these stories, townhall.com.

0: Oh, she's so good. Mary Chapin Carpenter.
1: Yeah.
0: Yeah.
1: Yes.
0: That's so good. Just makes you want to get up and take a chance. Doesn't it?
1: It does. Yeah. Let's do it.
0: Kind of does.
1: Let's take a chance.
0: Okay.
1: What would we
0: not
1: do?
0: Not going to stand on the railroad tracks, though.
1: Yeah. Did you ever do anything stupid like that?
0: No. I did not. No.
1: Go to skydive?
0: No. You know that. You know I can't, you know, hardly go up a...
1: flight of steps?
0: A little ladder. Yeah.
1: It's fun.
0: Yeah. Yeah. Although, gosh, that must be fun.
1: It is.
0: My dad said, why would anybody jump out of a perfectly good plane? Mm. But my mother wanted to do it really bad. And my brother did it hundreds of times. He was a paratrooper.
1: Yeah.
0: So, yeah.
1: Yeah, it's cool. I've got video of me and skydiving.
0: My brother had stories, man, I'll tell you, from Germany and different places. And it was... Well, they, you know, sometimes those old, big old silk chutes, they had to had to fold themselves. And if you weren't real careful, and he said, I'd get all ready for the next day. I'd have everything done. And at 2 a.m, I'd wake up and I'd think,
1: in a panic.
0: Did I do that right?
1: Yeah.
0: And I'd go out and I'd refold everything again. And in the morning, I'd get up and go, what was I thinking? It was 2 o'clock in the morning. I'd do it again.
1: Yeah, right. You know? I was in clear mind at 2 a.m. Yeah. So I've told this story. First time I skydived, I did it for a news story. And I had a chance down in a hutch when I was at KSAX-TV. And, you know, I loved to fly and worked on my pilot's license. So chance to skydive. And so film crew and I went down there. And so, you know, I had your preliminary stuff. First three times, generally, you do a tandem with someone else. And I wasn't at all nervous, worried, you know, again, trying to be cool. And I'm being interviewed while we're in the plane. The reporter and photographer have a camera in my face.

0: Ooh, okay. And I'm fine.
1: Uh-huh.
0: Until I got to the door. And then you look out, and it's like, I'm really doing this. And then
1: it's like giving
0: the flight or fight or flight kind of takes over, even if you are, you know.
1: Can't get out of this now.
0: Yeah. So, but once we jumped out and free-falling, they had told me ahead of time, if you are having fun, we can do some flips. And I'm like, this is cool. Let's do it. And so I'm doing flips while not our, the TV station's photographer, but from the airport and the skydiving club. I think they've are no longer there down in Hutch. I think that disbanded. But anyway.
1: I don't know if anybody skydives here anymore. It used to be so popular.
0: Yeah, I remember that.
1: Man, it was, they were, well, that's when my cousin John was hot on it and okay. getting people excited about it.
0: Yeah.
1: Hmm.
0: But yeah. Now that, you know, that was uneventful. It was a great, great situation. Not so much with my hot air balloon. That wasn't so good, was it, Patty, when we crashed the gondola?
1: Good grief. I mean, did anybody get in trouble for that, or was it just
0: No. I mean, I didn't try to sue or anything.
1: No, you know, that was crazy.
0: I thought I shattered my kneecap, but yeah, we crashed our hot air balloon. We got stuck in a tree, and it was—I'm not kidding—40, 50-foot tall tree, a big old tree down in Missouri, and we got hung up in the gondola into the tree, and then the pilot of it said, "We're going down," and the
1: and
0: balloon
1: went, okay.
0: had deflated during the time that we were stuck in the tree. But yeah, when we went into the tree, the branches cut me up, and other people were hiding behind me, so I was taking the brunt of it. Yeah.
1: Well, the most beautiful hot air balloons I've ever seen. We were staying at Harvey's on Lake Tahoe, and it was just such a beautiful place. And I got up and looked out one window, and here were these beautiful hot air balloons. Mm. There must have been a dozen of them, with the mountains in the background on one side. Then I went to the other side of the room and looked out the window, and there was Lake Tahoe.
0: Mm.
1: I thought, am I in heaven?
0: Yeah.
1: This is what heaven like?
0: Wow.
1: Oh, man. Mm. I think they're beautiful, but I'm not going to get in one.
0: Now, people told me, I know I've told this story on the air too, after hearing I crashed, would you ever do it again? I said in a heartbeat. I said it was the most beautiful, tranquil ride I've ever had until we crashed.
1: Yeah, you know? It was great until we crashed.
0: Yeah, I mean, it was. And I would do it in a heartbeat
1: again. Okay, so this is near to your heart. The American Red Cross is offering incentives to get blood and platelet donors in the door this month. The organizations say it's important to get donors in this month so they can still give again later in the summer when donations run lower due to vacations. So through May 17th, you can receive a $20 Amazon gift card. And from May 18th through the 31st, you can get an oversized Red Cross beach towel.
0: Mm-hmm.
1: When is yours?
0: My next one, I did it last month. You can donate every 56 days approximately. So, you know, again, about every 2 months. My next one is June 15th. That's at Reach. But our friend Sonia, she is hosting one at Ollie's. And that one I'm looking right here. So tomorrow, there's one at Sanford Medical. There are 4 appointments remaining. Then on Wednesday, May 20th, Calvary Lutheran Church, still some opportunities there. And again, Sonia Anderson at Ollie's, there are still some opportunities for that one Friday, that is, May 22nd.
1: Oh, get the beach towel.
0: Yeah.
1: Huh.
0: Absolutely. Now, I will say, no one that I know who gives blood regularly does it for those incentives.
1: No.
0: But it's a nice little thank you.
1: It is nice. It is nice. And you know what? It might encourage some young people.
0: Sure.
1: You know, it absolutely might.
0: Because you can even, they give you an opportunity if you want to accept it or just give

0: it back to the Red Cross.
1: Look what bobbleheads did for baseball attendance.
0: Oh, yeah.
1: Yeah.
0: I've got a lot of those.
1: Do you?
0: Oh, man.
1: Oh, do you really?
0: Oh, yeah. We camped out. Tracy.
1: I have Justin Jefferson.
0: Okay.
1: So I'm sitting right by my TV so I can look every day. But anyway, then I have Justin Jefferson. That's what I have.
0: Okay.
1: Yeah.
0: I've got a lot of them. Kirby and, I don't know. Maybe I have 30 of them.
1: Yeah.
0: But, yeah, Rachel, our daughter, and we'd camp out overnight, get in line, and met a lot of great people.
1: Did you each get one?
0: Oh, yeah.
1: Oh, good.
0: Yeah, we got there early enough and got in line, literally camped out overnight at the old Met Stadium. Metrodome.
1: Somebody wanted that bobblehead at my house, that Justin Jefferson.
0: They had their eye on it?
1: Yeah. They asked me about it, and
0: he said no.
1: I said $150.
0: I'll leave it to you in my will, maybe.
1: Because I ordered it, so it wasn't free.
0: Oh,
1: so,
0: okay.
1: Yeah. Okay, so that's, and another thing I wanted to tell everybody is that an ice cream company is offering a new product aimed to help consumers put their phones down. Hmm. It's called Halo Top, the company, and they're set to release a silent mode spoon.
0: Silent mode spoon.
1: It's designed to put your mobile device on Do Not Disturb by using an NFC connection. That's used for things like contactless payment or sharing data. But company's website says the spoons will be available on Friday for a limited time and will go for around $5. Hmm. So if you're going to use that spoon, you can't use your phone.
0: Yes. That's wild.
1: That's wild. And $5? Hmm. $5?
0: You got to pay $5 to not use your own phone.
1: How come some of this technology is so expensive? Hmm. And then something like that is $5.
0: Hmm.
1: I don't get it, Mark.
0: It's a wild time we live in.
1: It's just a wild time.
0: It is.
1: Yeah, it is. So anyway, look at the time. It's 17 after 7. We're going to take a break and be back with Mark and the news next here on KXRA. Thanks for starting your Wednesday, May 13th with us.
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1: Here with the news, Mark Anthony.
0: Yes, thank you, Patty. It is 7:21 coming up in this newscast. St. Mary's is having a free screening of the award-winning documentary Plastic People tomorrow in the Great Hall. And a fire weather watch has been issued for this Friday across the area due to very dry and windy conditions. And the Minnesota Wild will try to stave off elimination when they face Colorado tonight on the road. We'll have more on those stories. But first, a fire has damaged three businesses and left tenants from five apartments homeless in Sauk Center. That fire took place in a building on the 300 block of Main Street South on Monday night. The officer who arrived at the scene called the fire department with another officer and began evacuating apartments on the second level. The fire damaged a Mexican restaurant in the city, along with two other businesses. The Sauk Center Fire Department arrived at the scene and put out the blaze. Fire departments from Melrose, Long Prairie, El Rosa, and Osakis all assisted at the scene. No injuries were reported in that blaze. And a man from Otter Tail County is facing felony assault charges following an incident with a property manager of an apartment building in Fergus Falls. Officials say Alexander James Geller, 24, of Fergus Falls, has been charged with felony second-degree assault, gross misdemeanor, fourth-degree assault, obstructing the legal process with force, and misdemeanor concealing identity in a public place. The property manager described an incident where Geller was reportedly threatening to kill them and had been in the parking lot with a samurai sword. An officer was struck in the jaw with Geller's knee as he was being arrested. He is currently being held in the Otter Tail County Jail. And the mother of the principal suspect in the death of Nicole Schultz was charged in Otter Tail County District Court with three felony counts of aiding an offender late last week. Pamela Jean Breckenridge, 50, of Dent, was taken into custody and booked into the Otter Tail County Detention Center a few days after her son, Alan Michael Alberts, 33, was charged with second-degree manslaughter in violating a court-issued domestic abuse no-contact order following a single vehicle crash resulting in the death of Nicole Schultz, 40, back on May 2nd. Breckenridge was released from jail back on May 8th after posting a $1,000 cash bail. Meanwhile, Alberts is still being held on a $500,000 bail. And with just days remaining in the 2026 legislative session, Minnesota lawmakers are still divided over several major budget and policy bills as the clock ticks towards adjournment. Hamline University professor David Schultz says,
14: "What's making this an unusual session is the degree to which it's deadlocked, you know, where we have narrow majority in the Senate and a tie in the House, and some of the big items, such as the bonding bill and some of the public safety issues, including guns, are incredibly partisan issues."
0: By the way, lawmakers have only until this Monday to finish up their work. And the U.S. House is scheduled to vote on a bill today that would allow year-round sales of E15 nationwide. Brian Werner of the Minnesota Biofuels Association says medium-sized oil refiners pushed to get the measure pulled from the skinny farm bill last month.
15: They realized they didn't have the votes to kill it, and so instead they went to leadership and asked for a further delay. The clock is ticking, and you know we've got a commitment for a vote on the 13th, and hopeful that that vote will still take place and that you know we'll have a strong bipartisan vote in support of it.
0: And in other news, the Alexandria City Council met on Monday night. Tom Chorley has his final report.
16: Through ongoing discussion with Alexandria Public Schools and Douglas County, it's been determined that it would be in the best interests of all parties to restrict parking during school hours on McCabe Avenue, also known as County Road 46, in front of Discovery Middle School. They proposed no parking zone would run along west of McCabe Avenue, starting 40 feet north of the north end of the property and continuing 40 feet south of the south end of the property from 7:30 a.m. to 3:30 p.m. Next up for Knute Nelson Memorial Ballpark is the installation of additional surface-mounted seating and tables along the third base line, mimicking the seating, table design, and orientation installed along the first base line. The proposed concrete walk is approximately 100 feet by 11 feet wide, although the tables and chairs do not require an 11-foot-wide walk for surface mounting. Staff proposed the 11-foot-wide minimum concrete walk, which will provide a continuous, unobstructed, and accessible path of travel specifically for individuals with disabilities. Total estimated project cost, $44,000. Donor contributions, $38,200. Proposed city share, including staff time, amounts to $5,800. The Safe Routes to School grant was received by District 206 for $369,800 for the Voyager School project. Council raised a number of questions concerning the additional cost involved, leading council person Bill Francine, Ward 1, to request tabling the item, which was approved. With the 6th Avenue Street and Trail improvements, two preliminary layout options were presented, with option 2 selected for the final design, that is to remove the north parking lane, relocate the curb towards the street's center line, and a 4-foot boulevard and an 8-foot path. Houston Engineering's preliminary construction estimate stands at $915,000, plus a 15% contingency equaling $1,050,000. City has received complaints about contractors, repair people, etc. parking on Van Dyke Street, which is a narrow rural section street. Council recommended that the police department make monitoring and enforcement as needed a priority. Calming islands were discussed for the summer again, and they will be placed at 8th Avenue in Kenwood, 4th Avenue in Kenwood, 5th Avenue in Lake Street, 8th Avenue in Lake Street, 11th Avenue in Lake Street, and Agnes Avenue in Park Street. These temporary islands will remain in place from Memorial Day to Labor Day to help improve safety as summer traffic picks up. This is Tom Chorley.
0: All right, thanks, Tom, for those reports. And a graduation ceremony for students of Alexandria Technical and Community College will take place today at the Prime West Health Runestone Community Center. That ceremony will get underway at 1 p.m. and will honor graduates of fall 2025, spring 2026, and this summer 2026 graduates. Now, accessible parking will be available. Officials say golf carts will also be available to shuttle guests from general parking to the ceremony, and the graduation ceremony will be live streamed at alectech.edu/graduation and also on Facebook and on YouTube on their page. Doors will open at 11 a.m. and all grads should plan to arrive no later than 12 noon. Officials say no tickets or reservations are required. And St. Mary's Justice, Peace, and Integrity of Creation Committee invites everyone to a free screening of the documentary Plastic People, set for tomorrow at 6:30 p.m. in the Great Hall. Al Schmidt, who is part of the committee, talks about the committee and how big a problem plastic is for all of us.
17: The JPIC committee was formed many years ago at St. Mary's, and it's a committee that's formed of a number of real dedicated people, and part of the our mission is to draw attention to Catholic social teaching. Of course, one of those pillars of Catholic social teaching is care for creation. This plastics film, we think it'd be, is a very important film for people to see. And it kind of highlights what we could be doing better in preventing and trying to kind of change our habits in this addiction that we have to using, especially these single-use plastics.
0: And again, organizers say this is an award-winning feature documentary that investigates our addiction to plastics and the growing threat of microplastics to human health. Coffee and cookies will be served. There is no charge to attend. And the city of Alexandria will host a ribbon cutting and grand opening celebration for the new Agard Splash Pad and Viking Bank Playground at Fillmore Park, set for next week on Thursday, May 21st at 4 p.m. Community members, families, and project supporters are invited to attend this celebration, which will be facilitated by the Alexandria Lakes Area Chamber of Commerce. Speakers will include Mayor Bobby Osterberg and many others. The new splash pad and playground reflect years of community partnership and collaboration to create a vibrant recreational space for families in Alexandria. And the Minnesota Department of Health is trying to raise awareness about Lyme disease during the month of May. MDH epidemiologist Elizabeth Schiffman says black-legged ticks are the main transmitters.
18: It's a bacterial infection that you get from that tick bite. A lot of people can get bitten and they never get infected with anything. But if you do get infected with Lyme disease, people will typically start to see symptoms, you know, a few days to a few weeks after that tick bite.
0: Now, she does say some of those symptoms include a fever, a headache, muscle or joint aches, fatigue, or a bullseye-shaped rash as well. And a fire weather watch is in effect from Friday morning through Friday evening, impacting all of central and west central Minnesota. West winds on Friday will gust to around 40 miles per hour. Also, humidity will drop to around 18%. Any fires that develop will spread rapidly. Officials remind you, outdoor burning is not recommended. And the Minnesota Wild are officially trying to stave off elimination tonight. Game 5 against the Colorado Avalanche on the road. Colorado came up out on top in Game 4 on Monday night with a 5-2 win to take a commanding 3-1 series lead. Wild head coach John High says line combinations weren't the problem on Monday.
19: We got out-competed last night. Like game three, we out-competed them. We were the harder team, won more puck battles. Last night, they were the harder team. They were more competitive in the hard areas of the ice. They won more puck battles. So to me, did some of the lines get outplayed? Yes, but they get outplayed for those reasons. Just as in game three, those same lines and same groups outcompeted the other guys. So,
0: by the way, the puck will drop tonight in Game 5 at 7:10 p.m. from Ball Arena. And that's a look at your news. I'm Mark Anthony.
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21: This is Weatherology. I'm meteorologist Michael Caro with a look at your Alexandria Lakes area forecast. Lots of sunshine in store for today with high temperatures in the low 70s. For tonight, mostly clear, a low of 47. Thursday, on the breezy side, partly sunny with a chance for some scattered showers and storms developing, reaching the upper 70s. And that's your latest forecast. For KXRA, I'm meteorologist Michael Caro. Right now, it's 48.
1: It is. Clear skies, wind light and variable from the northwest this morning. Relative humidity, 76%. Sunset at 8:44. And the time, 7:36. 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
26: This is MNN Sports. I'm Mike Grimm. The Timberwolves wilted late in the third quarter and lost in San Antonio in Game 5 last night, 126-97, falling behind the best-of-seven series now 3-2. Anthony Edwards led the way with 20 points, but says it was tough sledding against the Spurs and star player Victor Wembanyama.
27: Some of the stuff that Wemby was doing, you don't really have too much of an answer for it. Just kind of hope he misses, but he came out high, he made a bunch of shots. I feel like we adjusted, fall back in the game, tried to dig ourselves out of the hole, but eventually they created another lead and running out in transition. We got to get back, get matched up. Game plan mistakes that we keep making, and it's too late in the series to make these mistakes.
26: Game 6 is in Minneapolis on Friday night. The Lynx beat Phoenix last night, 88-84 in Arizona. The season's over for the two-time defending champion Minnesota Frost. They lost Game 5 in Montreal last night, 2-1. Minnesota head coach Ken Klee says his team played great, but couldn't get the win.
28: Obviously super proud of our group. I mean, we're not only back-to-back champs, but to come out, you know, in a Game 5 situation where we're on the road again, backs against the wall, and these ladies just played unbelievable. Like, first, second period, I thought we were definitely on them. We knew they were going to have a little push in the third. They made a nice play, but, you know, for us to get within one period of being back in the finals again is just a tribute to them, how hard they work and what great people and players they are.
26: Meanwhile, the Wild are hoping their season doesn't end tonight when they play at Colorado in Game 5, trailing 3-1.
2: A monster pitching effort from Twins right-hander Bailey Ober last night at Target Field. He spun a two-hit complete game shutout on 89 pitches and beat the Marlins 3-0. He says it was emotional for him.
3: It's pretty cool. You kind of lose a little feelings in your limbs and kind of tingly a little bit. So it's super exciting and something as a pitcher, like, you always hope to be able to achieve, be able to throw a complete game shutout and help the team, help the bullpen. Feels pretty good.
2: He didn't walk anyone and he struck out 7. The AAA Saints stayed hot. They beat Columbus last night 10-5. This is M&N Sports.
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0: One of my faves. That's Camille Norris's little boy. He's like, I'm sure somebody's dad. No, I don't know. That was a long time ago.
1: Eligible for Social Security?
0: I'm
1: only kidding.
0: Cute little kid. Yeah, they're cute.
1: Time
0: kids.
1: Flies, doesn't it?
0: Yes.
1: Well, Wally's joining us first. Hi, Wally.
2: Hi, good morning. I'd like to wish my wonderful wife a happy birthday today.
1: Well, that's great. And where did you two meet?
2: At the Mercantile. She ran that.
1: Oh, yeah. How about that? Well, all these years later, happy birthday to her, and I hope you have a good day, too.
2: Yeah, and I'd also like to wish Gracie Peterson a birthday today.
0: No okay. way.
1: Excellent. Yeah.
0: Happy birthday, Grace.
2: Thanks, you guys.
1: Yeah, good Bye. Hearing from you, Wally. Yeah, that's cool. I always love finding out where people met.
0: I do, too. Yeah, I didn't know that. And I know them so well, but I didn't know that. So.
1: Well, you and Roy, of course, met roller skating.
0: We did.
1: Yeah. Tracy and I met in church and grew up in the same church. So, but yeah, it's always fun.
0: And Gracie Peterson, she was on the Honor Flight. Like 3 or 4 years ago, she came in the studio and is a cool woman.
1: Speaking of cool women, nobody's cooler than Kathleen. Hi, Kathleen.
3: Yeah, right now I'm pretty cool.
1: How are you today?
3: Well, pretty good so far.
1: Yeah, you sound great.
3: Well, I would like to wish Russell Klug and Evelyn Roars happy birthday today.
1: All right. Great. Well, thanks, Kathleen.
0: Thank you more than you know.
3: Like I say, thanks for listening to me. Not
1: anytime.
3: Will.
1: We love hearing from you, so thanks, Kathleen.
3: Okay, take care.
1: Yeah, you too. 762.
0: I have a young man, Hudson Anderson.
1: Okay.
0: He's 13 today.
1: Wow, a teen.
0: Oh, do you remember that?
1: Yeah, I do.
0: I do, too.
1: Well, you were big stuff.
0: Yeah. Yeah.
1: And you kind of are.
0: And Patrick Kalina, happy birthday. Sarah Showman, happy birthday.
1: Wow.
0: That's my list.
1: Okay. And let's see. Harvey Keitel, actor, 87. And happy birthday to him. And he's been in A Farewell to Fools, Clockers, The Piano, Reservoir Dogs, Bugsy, and Taxi Driver. Just a few of his hits. Movies over the years. Also, this guy, Stevie Wonder. What a legend he is. Little Stevie Wonder, 76, not so little anymore. He was born Stevelyn Hardaway, Motown great, and earned numerous awards over the course of his long career. Here's a little bit of

0: And happy birthday to Stevie Wonder. Also, former NBA player, bad boy, Dennis Rodman, 65. He's always been unique.
1: Well, yes.
0: To say the least.
1: He has been unique. Yeah. But I also remember when Ricky met Stevie Wonder and he said, "You want a picture?" And she goes, "Yeah, can you just stand here for a minute?" And he said, "Yeah." And she had to run in a little gift shop and buy one of those
0: disposable
1: cameras. So it didn't turn out the greatest, but she had a great visit with him. It was at the Ocean Air Seafood Room in Minneapolis. And yeah, she said he was very nice.
0: I bet he was.
1: Yeah. He thought she was really pretty.
0: Okay.
1: Just kidding. Okay.
0: And Polly's joining us. Hi, Polly.
2: Good morning. I was enjoying that Stevie Wonder song, too.
0: Oh, you want me to play a little more for you?
2: Well, if you have time.
0: Sure. Well, for you, Polly, we always have time. Here's a little more Stevie, just for Polly.

0: You do love your music too, don't you, Polly?
1: Oh yes. She does, just a little song like that gets you going, you know? Yeah. It's just great. That's a good way to start a day. Yeah. Well, I'd like to wish a friend, Janet Dahlberg Hammer, a great day today on her birthday.
0: Oh,
1: so
0: very
1: happy
0: nice.
1: Happy birthday, Janet.
0: All right, Polly. Well, where are we going to run into you next? We always run into you. It's always fun.
1: Oh, well, who knows?
0: Yeah, again, I always think of us both going out, you with your family and my wife and I for our anniversary. We're in Wade Park at the Olive Garden. And who do we run into? Polly and some, let's see, who was with you at that time?
1: Oh, my grandson and my son.
0: Okay, that's right. Yeah. Well, that was fun. What a nice surprise. So you have a great day, Polly.
1: It was fun. Yeah. And you people too. All right.
0: Thank you. Yeah, bye now. And also, Darius Rucker, country star, but also lead singer of Hootie and the Blowfish. Here's his hit, Wagon Wheel, as he celebrates birthday number 60 today.

0: Well, what I thought was fun, because I love Hootie and the Blowfish, but then when Darius, you know, finding out his roots too are in country, and for him to come out, you know, kind of two genres, not only pop, but also kind of alternative music with Hootie and the Blowfish, and then to find out, man, he's a great country singer too. And
1: you bet. Okay, here's my favorite version of that song.
0: Okay.
1: Let me make sure I got all my buttons pushed. Okay, I'm talking to myself and you.
0: And me.

0: And that's Alexandria's own Brian Klein.
1: Oh, very nice.
0: And yeah. Blonde in the Bohunk.
1: Okay.
0: He's the Bohunk.
1: Yeah.
0: I just love it when he sings that song.
1: So I had to look up who actually wrote that song.
0: Mm-hmm.
1: Do you know?
0: No.
1: Bob Dylan was one of the writers on that. Here's Bob Dylan, Rock Me Mama.
0: Really?

0: I'll go with some of the others.
1: I think so. It doesn't even sound like the same song. I mean, I can hear it is, but like, okay. Yeah. Oh, I tell you. I haven't seen the Blonde and the Bohunk for a while. I got to get out more.
0: Yeah.
1: You know, we all know that. Yeah.
0: Well,
1: sun
0: fun.
1: Shining here in the Lakes area. Oh, my goodness. Let's play trivia. It's Wednesday. That means you're playing for a $10 gift certificate from BNC's Cafe, 612 3rd Avenue West, serving breakfast and lunch with breakfast sold all day. Open Monday through Saturday, 6 a.m. to 3 p.m., Sunday, 7 a.m. to 2 p.m. BNC's Cafe, right across from the cop shop.
0: There's a good way of identifying it. Hey, on this date, 1972, actor Dan Blocker died at the age of just 43. He's best remembered for his role as Hoss Cartwright on what TV show? This should be an easy one. 762-8167. 762-8167. Look at these lines lighting up. Our friend Jim's checking in. Jim, how are you?
2: I'm doing fine. I'm just waiting for the weather to warm up so I can go fishing.
0: Yeah, hey, you didn't go out for the opener then.
2: No, very few people did. And the ones that did, I think they froze.
0: Is that? Yeah, cold. I suppose. Yeah, for sure. Well, what do you think, Jim? I know you know this one.
2: I think it might be, maybe, could be, possibly, Bonanza.
0: You nailed it. Yeah. I like how you laid that out. Could be, maybe, possibly, Bonanza. And you are right. So were you more of a Bonanza or Gunsmoke fan, or were you both?
2: Oh, both.
0: Yeah,
2: I
0: know.
2: Those old shows, you know, they were both great. But, you know, Bonanza was a classic, and, you know, Gunsmoke and... And all the cast of characters that was on Gunsmoke, you know, with Festus. And you just couldn't beat old Festus. And
0: It
2: was a good show.
0: Yep, for sure. Were you into the Rifleman or Wagon Train? Boy, that was really an era for great Westerns, wasn't it?
2: Well, all the shows, you know, the Beverly Hillbillies, Hogan's Heroes, Monsters. I mean, I just watch all the reruns I can, you know.
0: Yep, and I still watch them.
2: And then... Yeah, the sitcoms nowadays, you know, well, even 10, 15 years ago, they started to kind of go south on us.
0: For sure.
2: You just can't duplicate the old stuff.
0: Yep, for sure. Wheel Doggies from, of course, Beverly Hillbillies. You know, Patty, I got to tell you this one, too, and you too, Jim. My wife and I stumbled onto Family Affair. Do you remember that? Buffy, Jody, and Sissy?
1: Mm-hmm.
0: Oh, Tracy watches those shows, and she just puts her hands up to her cheeks and says, "This is so cute."
1: I know.
0: And
1: I loved
0: so
1: that
0: sweet,
1: show.
0: You know,
1: I
0: good family values. And
1: now Sissy is making those
2: reruns now of Archie Bunker, I think.
1: Oh,
2: Sunday
1: yes,
2: night,
1: and they're so good.
2: And you talk about a show that kind of goes against the grain, you know.
0: Yeah,
1: but
0: right,
1: Sissy now makes those non-hearing telephone commercials. I
0: mean, well, thanks, Jim.
1: Thanks,
0: good
1: Jim.
0: Good talking to you.
1: Thanks
0: we'll see you when you drop by. Thanks, buddy.
1: I keep forgetting he can't hear me.
0: Right.
1: Okay.
0: But, sorry about that.
1: This is
0: that.
1: 2026. I hope someday they'll figure it out so that our callers can hear us both when you answer the phone.
0: Yeah.
1: Okay.
0: Well, you can answer
1: tricky.
0: Them every time over there if you want to.
1: Yeah.
0: So just grab them.
1: Thanks. Yeah, right. Okay. Okay, news headlines now. 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Let Gary come to you.
0: Well, at 7:55, these are some of the news stories. We're keeping a close eye on. A fire has damaged three businesses and left several tenants homeless in Sauk Center. That fire earlier this week. And the mother of the principal suspect in the death of Nicole Schultz in Otter Tail County was charged in Otter Tail County District Court with three felony counts of aiding an offender late last week. And with just days remaining in the 2026 legislative session, Minnesota lawmakers are still divided over several major budget and policy bills as the clock continues to tick. We'll have more on those stories and many others coming your way next hour.
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7: 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Okay. Leaf Valley Mercantile brings you another hour of People Radio. 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
8: President Trump and his entourage of senior administration officials, business, finance, and tech leaders arrived in Beijing. Mr. Trump says trade is a top agenda item for his talks with Chinese President Xi, although Iran will also come up.
9: We're going to have a long talk about it. I think he's been relatively good, to be honest with you. You look at the blockade, no problem. They get a lot of their oil from that area. We've had no problem, and he's been a friend of mine. He's been somebody that we get along with, and I think you're going to see that good things are going to happen. This is going to be a very exciting trip. A lot of good things are going to happen.
8: As for trade, James Zimmerman with the American Chamber of Commerce in China.
10: The key thing is that there's no expectations of a grand bargain, no expectations of any kind of breakthrough with, you know, all of the challenges that we have in the trade relationship with China.
8: A pending U.S. weapons sale to Taiwan is a thorny issue in relations between Washington and Beijing. Wholesale inflation surged last month, the producer price index for April jumping 6% from a year ago, up 1.4% from March. Energy prices skyrocketed higher. As U.S. doctors closely monitor Americans from the hantavirus-stricken cruise ship, a woman in Paris who contracted the virus is gravely ill. 18 Americans are quarantined in the U.S., one of them tested positive and is in a biocontainment unit. Three people died on board the Dutch-flagged cruise ship while it was out in the Atlantic. Watching Wall Street ahead of this morning's opening bell, stock futures remain mixed. Dow futures down 245 points, while the Nasdaq futures are 65 points higher. S&P futures 5 points in the red. More on these stories, townhall.com.
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8: Russia has test-fired a new ICBM.
12: Russian President Vladimir Putin calls it the most powerful missile in the world. The nuclear-armed Sarmat is an intercontinental ballistic missile whose individually targeted warheads, Putin says, have a combined power more than four times higher than any Western counterpart. Test launch Tuesday. It's a key part of Moscow's efforts to modernize its nuclear forces. The last remaining nuclear arms pact between Russia and the U.S. expired more than 4 years ago. And Putin has repeatedly brandished Russia's nuclear capabilities since the 2022 invasion of Ukraine, looking to deter the West from ramping up support for Kyiv. Just days after his claim that the conflict in Ukraine is coming to an end, Putin says the Sarmat will enter combat service at the end of the year. I'm Ben Thomas.
13: 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U.S. hotels say the promised economic boom from the World Cup has yet to materialize.
14: The American Hotel and Lodging Association recently released a report that found room bookings are lighter than expected in most of the 11 U.S. World Cup host cities, with roughly a month to go before the start of the most-watched sports tournament in the world. The group's survey found that in Boston, Philadelphia, San Francisco, and Seattle, nearly 80% of hotels responding reported the pace of bookings was tracking behind a typical summer. Experts say the weaker-than-expected demand shouldn't have come as a surprise to hotel operators. I'm Geffen Coolball.
13: Britain's Princess Catherine set to make her first overseas trip since announcing that her cancer was in remission. Kate will be visiting Italy, spotlighting her focus on early childhood education during a two-day tour. More on these stories, townhall.com.

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1: This is Weatherology. I'm meteorologist Michael Caro with a look at your Alexandria Lakes area forecast. Lots of sunshine in store for today with high temperatures in the low 70s. For tonight, mostly clear, a low of 47. Thursday, on the breezy side, partly sunny with a chance for some scattered showers and storms developing, reaching the upper 70s. And that's your latest forecast. For KXRA, I'm meteorologist Michael Caro. Right now, it's 52.
2: Indeed. And clear. Beautiful day on the making out there. Sun going down tonight at 8:44. I'm Patty Wicken. This is KXRA. Thank you for being with us on this Wednesday, May 13th. We've got a lot going on today on Open Line. The Douglas County Lakes Association is going to be here. That means the president, Jay Seeling, sometimes brings very interesting guests and is an absolutely fascinating person himself. So don't miss it. Open Line, 905.
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9: Yes, thank you, Patty. Happy midweek, everyone. Coming up in this newscast, St. Barry's is having a free screening of the award-winning documentary Plastic People tomorrow in the Great Hall. And a fire weather watch has been issued for this Friday across the area due to very dry and windy conditions. And the Minnesota Wild will try to stave off elimination when they face Colorado tonight on the road. We'll have more on those stories, but first, a fire has damaged 3 businesses and left tenants from 5 apartments homeless in Sauk Center. That fire took place in a building on the 300 block of Main Street South.

0: Lauderdale County is facing felony assault charges following an incident with a property manager of an apartment building in Fergus Falls. Officials say Alexander James Geller, 24, of Fergus Falls, has been charged with felony second-degree assault, gross misdemeanor, fourth-degree assault, obstructing the legal process with force, and misdemeanor concealing identity in a public place. The property manager described an incident where Geller was reportedly threatening to kill them and had been in the parking lot with a samurai sword. An officer was struck in the jaw with Geller's knee as he was being arrested. He is currently being held in the Otterdale County Jail. And with just days remaining in the 2026 legislative session, Minnesota lawmakers are still divided over several major budget and policy bills as the clock ticks towards adjournment. Hamline University Professor David Schultz says,
1: "What's making this an unusual session is the degree to which it's deadlocked, you know, where we have narrow majority in the Senate and a tie in the House, and some of the big items, such as the bonding bill and some of the public safety issues, including guns, are incredibly partisan issues."
0: By the way, lawmakers have only until this Monday to finish up their work. And the U.S. House is scheduled to vote on a bill today that would allow year-round sales of E15 nationwide. Brian Werner of the Minnesota Biofuels Association says medium-sized oil refiners pushed to get the measure pulled from the skinny farm bill last month.
2: They realized they didn't have the votes to kill it, and so instead they went to leadership and asked for a further delay. The clock is ticking, and you know we've got a commitment for a vote on the 13th, and hopeful that that vote will still take place and that you know we'll have a strong bipartisan vote in support of it.
0: And in other news, the Alexandria City Council met on Monday night. Tom Chorley has his final report.
3: Through ongoing discussion with Alexandria Public Schools and Douglas County, it's been determined that it would be in the best interests of all parties to restrict parking during school hours on McCabe Avenue, also known as County Road 46, in front of Discovery Middle School. They proposed no parking zone would run along west of McKay Avenue, starting 40 feet north of the north end of the property and continuing 40 feet south of the south end of the property from 7:30 a.m. to 3:30 p.m. Next up for Knute Nelson Memorial Ballpark is the installation of additional surface-mounted seating and tables along the third base line, mimicking the seating, table design, and orientation installed along the first base line. The proposed concrete walk is approximately 100 feet by 11 feet wide, although the tables and chairs do not require an 11-foot wide walk for surface mounting. Staff proposed the 11-foot wide minimum concrete walk, which will provide a continuous, unobstructed, and accessible path of travel specifically for individuals with disabilities. Total estimated project cost, $44,000. Donor contributions, $38,200. Proposed city share, including staff time, amounts to $5,800. The Safe Routes to School grant was received by District 206 for $369,800 for the Voyager School project. Council raised a number of questions concerning the additional cost involved, leading councilperson Bill Francine, Ward 1, to request tabling the item, which was approved. This is Tom Chorley.
0: All right, thanks, Tom, for those reports. And a graduation ceremony for students of Alexandria Technical and Community College will take place today at the Prime West Health Runestone Community Center. That ceremony will get underway at 1 p.m. and will honor graduates of fall 2025, spring 2026, and this summer 2026 graduates. Now, accessible parking will be available. Officials say golf carts will also be available to shuttle guests from general parking to the ceremony. And the graduation ceremony will be live streamed at alectech.edu/graduation and also on Facebook and on YouTube on their page. Doors will open at 11 a.m. and all grads should plan to arrive no later than 12 noon. Officials say no tickets Reservations are required. And St. Mary's Justice, Peace, and Integrity of Creation Committee invites everyone to a free screening of the documentary Plastic People, set for tomorrow at 6:30.

0: p.m. in the Great Hall. Al Schmidt, who is part of the committee, talks about the committee and how big a problem plastic is for all of us.
1: The JPIC committee was formed many years ago at St. Mary's, and it's a committee that's formed of a number of real dedicated people, and part of the our mission is to draw attention to Catholic social teaching. Of course, one of those pillars of Catholic social teaching is care for creation. This plastics film, we think it'd be is a very important film for people to see, and it kind of highlights what we could be doing better in preventing and trying to kind of change our habits in this addiction that we have to using, especially these single-use plastics.
0: And again, organizers say this is an award-winning feature documentary that investigates our addiction to plastics and the growing threat of microplastics to human health. Coffee and cookies will be served. There is no charge to attend. And a fire weather watch is in effect from Friday morning through Friday evening, impacting all of central and west central Minnesota. West winds on Friday will gust to around 40 miles per hour. Also, humidity will drop to around 18%. Any fires that develop will spread rapidly. Officials remind you, outdoor burning is not recommended. And the Minnesota Wild are officially trying to stave off elimination tonight. Game 5 against the Colorado Avalanche on the road. Colorado came up out on top in Game 4 on Monday night with a 5-2 win to take a commanding 3-1 series lead. Wild head coach John High says line combinations weren't the problem on Monday.
2: We got out-competed last night. Like Game 3, we out-competed them. We were the harder team, won more puck battles. Last night, they were the harder team. They were more competitive in the hard areas of the ice. They won more puck battles. So to me, did some of the lines get outplayed? Yes, but they got outplayed for those reasons. Just as in Game 3, those same lines and same groups outcompeted the other guys. So,
0: by the way, the puck will drop tonight in Game 5 at 7:10 p.m. from Ball Arena. And that's a look at your news. I'm Mark Anthony.
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4: This is the Alexandria Cardinal Sports Report on People Radio, KXRA, and also through the Voice of Alexandria app. Great to be back with you today. I'm Dave McClurg. We wish good luck today to the Alexandria Cardinal boys tennis team, which will begin its second season on the home courts at the Alexandria Area High School Tennis Complex. Alexandria will match up against the St. Cloud Crush today in a quarterfinal round of the Section 8AA Boys Tennis Team Tournament. St. Cloud was able to earn its spot in today's quarterfinals after defeating Sauk Rapids Rice yesterday. The Crush ended up getting all 7 points in that victory over Sauk Rapids Rice. So that moves the Crush into today's match against the Alexandria Cardinals. It's win or go home for the Crush and Alexandria. The team that does prevail today will have the opportunity to be in the St. Sartell Sauk Rapids area this coming Friday as the team tournament will wrap up with two semifinal matches and the championship match. That will all be taking place down in the Sartell and Sauk Rapids area. The defending section champion Sartell Sabres have the number one overall seed for the Section 8AA team tennis tournament. Among the teams that got first-round byes include St. Michael Albertville, Buffalo. Also, Alexandria got a first-round bye, as did the Becker Bulldogs. So all of the teams that had byes earlier in the section tournament do get involved in competition today. Now, some of the preliminary matches are actually going to be held this afternoon. It happened to be that St. Cloud and Sauk Rapids Rice got an early jump to the first round of the section tournament playing yesterday, and the Crush was able to prevail, winning all 7 points. So St. Cloud and Alexandria will match up against each other later today. They actually played each other last week, and Alexandria prevailed in that match by a score of 5-2. So one would think that the Cardinals would have an inside track to prevailing today, but obviously a 5-2 score is not domination by any stretch. It is not difficult for a team that loses a match 5-2 to turn things around and pick up a 4-3 win. That's what St. Cloud's going to try to do today in the visit to the Alexandria Area High School Tennis Complex. The match is set to begin today at 4. Alexandria, under head coach Nick Jansen, will carry a 19-4 record into the postseason, which starts up today. Our play-by-play Tuesday night was Alexandria Cardinal baseball from Arnie Backus, Glenwood State Bank Field inside Canute Nelson Memorial Park. The annual Youth Day festivities took place at the park last night, and the young people, as well as those young at heart, got treated by a good show, with the local nine prevailing over the visitors from Sauk Rapids Rice High School. Hopefully you were on hand to watch the game, but if you weren't and you weren't able to plug in either to our Voice of Alexandria YouTube channel or you weren't listening last night on KXRA Radio, let's get you caught up to date with this recap. The Alexandria Cardinal varsity baseball team celebrated Youth Night on Tuesday with a solid all-around performance in blanking Sauk Rapids Rice, 9-0 in Central Lakes Conference baseball at Canute Nelson Memorial Park. The game was scoreless going into the bottom of the third inning before Alexandria sent 10 batters to the plate, scoring 4 times to grab the lead for good. The Cardinals would then tack on against 2 Sauk Rapids Rice relievers, scoring 2 in the 4th inning, a single run in the 5th inning, and 2 more in the 6th inning. The consistent offense made a winner of senior Evan Zabel on the hill as he spun a 3-hit shutout, walking just 2 batters, hitting 1, and striking out 7. All 3 hits he allowed in the game were singles, off the bats of Gavin Peterson, Nolan Black, and Reed Krogstad. Every one of the 9 Alexandria batters in the starting lineup had at least 1 hit. 6 Cardinal players had 2 hits apiece to demonstrate a balanced offense. Ty Miller, Nolan Johnson, Griffin Wimmer, Evan Zabel, Easton Klimek, and Sam Wiseman each collected a pair of hits. Johnson, Wimmer, and Klimek each drove in 2 runs. Johnson also scored 3 times in the Alexandria win. The Cards finished with 9 runs, 15 hits, no errors, and 11 runners left on, while the visiting Storm finished with no runs, 3 hits, 2 errors, and 6 runners stranded. Zabel allowed one Sauk Rapids Rice batter to reach in each of the first six innings, but every one of those six runners were stranded. Situational hitting proved beneficial for Alexandria as the Cardinals went 10 for 20 at the plate with runners in scoring position. By comparison, the Storm went 0 for 8. Alexandria closed out its Central Lakes Conference schedule at 7-3, and the Cardinals have now won three straight to go to 11-7 on the year. Sauk Rapids Rice fell to 5-6 in the CLC with an overall record of 7-9. The Alexandria Cardinal baseball team will return to action on Friday with a road game at St. Francis. The Cardinals will seek a fourth consecutive victory in baseball on Friday after Alexandria topped Sauk Rapids Rice Tuesday night 9-0. And after the contest wrapped up, we had the opportunity to visit with the battery for last night's game. Alexandria's winning pitcher, Evan Zabel, and his starting catcher, that would be Sam Wiseman. Sam Wiseman had a couple of hits last night and drove in a run as part of the late-inning offensive performance. He was one of the six players that was able to collect multiple hits last night. Evan Zabel, meanwhile, was able to get the complete game shutout, scattering the three hits. And he was awfully fired up pitching in front of a big audience last night with more young people in the stands to help celebrate Youth Night.
13: You know, I go up there, especially today, Youth Night, I was really locked in, stepping up on the mound. Just know I had to fill it up. Started off with the first batter of the game was a walk, so that kind of hurt my confidence a little bit. But no, I'm just kidding. But it was good. I like to fill it up, throw the baseballs like popcorn in there. So, yeah, it was fun.
14: It was kind of unusual, Evan, because your only 1-2-3 inning was the last inning. Mm-hmm. So you allowed one base runner in each of the first six innings. I don't think you necessarily desired a pitch out of the stretch, but you ended up being in that situation much of the night. Why were you able to get outs to leave so many Sauk Rapids Rice base runners in scoring position?
13: You know, I don't really practice like coming out of the stretch that much. Actually, I don't throw very much unless I'm in a game. I don't know. I kind of just felt like, you know, runners on, you got to lock in a little bit more. I feel really relaxed out of the windup. And then when I come out of the stretch, you know, I got to, you know, focus really. I'm throwing the pitches, throwing the balls in the zone. So, yeah, it's kind of just an extra sense of urgency when runners are on base.
4: Some post-game reaction last night from the winning pitcher for the Alexandria Cardinals, Evan Zabel. Again, only six Sauk Rapids Rice base runners got on. Five of those six runners were left on base in scoring position last night as Alexandria was able to prevail by a final score of 9-0. Alexandria will take an 11-7 record into that non-conference game at St. Francis this coming Friday with the varsity start time set for 5 o'clock. Our Friday broadcast will be high school fast pitch softball from the Alexandria Area High School Complex. That's where the Cardinals will meet the Monticello Magic. It's a very important game between two common rivals in Alexandria's new section, Class 4A Section 8. Monticello is also a newcomer into Class 4A Section 8. The Magic have a sub-500 record, as does Alexandria. I believe the Cardinals, after being beaten twice yesterday by Brainerd by scores of 10-0 and 9-8, Alexandria is now 4-10 on the season. Monticello is 6-10 on the year. The Magic have not performed very well record-wise in their own conference, the Mississippi 8. I believe the Magic 1-9 with one conference game to go. But what's interesting is Monticello is probably going to get a somewhat favorable seed for the Class 4A Section 8 softball tournament because the Magic have performed well in the section. Monticello does have a win against Moorhead in section softball. They've also had the opportunity to compete and knock off some other teams. Elk River is another team that the Magic has defeated in section play. So Monticello will visit Alexandria on Friday for a 5 p.m. single game. We will have broadcast coverage starting with the Jutner Motors pregame show around 4:30 Friday afternoon prior to the play-by-play at 5 o'clock. I want to let you know I received a couple of different audio recaps in the last day or so from Alexandria girls track and field coach Megan Orgeman. Her Cardinal athletes and the Alexandria boys track and field athletes had the opportunity to compete in the B. Lorman alumni invite yesterday at the Alexandria Area High School Stadium. What Coach Orgeman was able to provide yesterday was audio regarding Alexandria's girls track team performances in the True Team Section 8 AAA Championships, which were held May 5th up in Brainerd. And then 3 days later, the junior varsity track and field athletes had the opportunity to compete in a True Team Section meet that was hosted by Sartell. So we're going to feature some audio from Coach Orgeman tomorrow during our full Cardinal Sports Report programs at 8:20 in the morning and 5:35 in the afternoon. That's going to include the Section 8 AAA True Team Varsity competition that was held on May 5th. And then Friday morning, as part of our Cardinal Sports Report, we'll feature additional information from Coach Orgeman on the Alexandria JV track and field athletes, girls' performances in the JV True Team sections that were held last Friday down in Sartell. Another one of our programming highlights for Thursday, we're going to have one final recap from Alexandria Cardinals adapted bowling coach Wade Traphagen. He had a number of his athletes competing in the Twin Cities on Friday when the state adapted bowling tournament took place at Bolero in Brooklyn Park. Nearly all of the Alexandria Cardinal adapted bowlers were competing at state last Friday. Coach Traphagen is going to share a recap with us. You'll hear that along with Coach Orgeman's True Team Varsity Section 8 AAA recap as part of our morning Cardinal Sports Report on Thursday around 8:20, and then part of the late afternoon Cardinal Sports Report between 5:30 and 6 p.m. We may also have an Alexandria girls golf update from Coach Tim Zupfer. His Cardinal girls golf varsity team is going to be in the Brainerd Lakes area for an invitational later today. Region 4 South is a mental health initiative serving Douglas, Grant, Stevens, Pope, and Traverse counties. The mission of Region 4 South is to assist and help people avoid crisis and find appropriate services in conjunction with the initiative's goals and objectives. The purpose of Region 4 South is to implement systemic change in the delivery of community-based health services for those having a serious and persistent mental illness. The crisis team at Region 4 South provides mobile 24/7 mental health support and resources that visit you in your home or establishment. The goals of the Region 4 South crisis team are to reduce unnecessary hospitalizations, reduce incidents of individuals being removed from their homes, help individuals stay connected with ongoing services, and connect individuals who have little to no support system for resources through crisis assessment and intervention, treatment planning, referrals, education, and assistance. To access the crisis team at Region 4 South, please call 701-364-0431. That's 701, then 364-0431 for the crisis team at Region 4 South. We extend our appreciation to Region 4 South for information and awareness that they do provide for citizens in our community. I'm Dave McClurg, and I'll be back with you for the abbreviated 90-second Cardinal Sports Report around quarter after 12. Then we'll have the full enchilada Cardinal Sports Report later today between 5:30 and 6 p.m. Enjoy another mild day, and we'll hope for some rain sometime soon. We need to reduce the fire danger here. We don't yet have everything all greened up, so hopefully we do get some rain in the near future, but I don't think it's coming during the daytime hours today. Wings up, and thank you for tuning in.
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8: This is M&M Sports. I'm Mike Grimm. A rough start and a rough finish for the Timberwolves last night in Texas. They fell behind 24-9, then rallied to tie the game early in the third quarter. Then the Spurs went on a run and took a 30-point lead late in the contest. Final, San Antonio 126, Minnesota 97. Spurs now lead the series 3-2. Anthony Edwards led the way for Minnesota with 20, but was frustrated with himself and the team.
9: Not knowing a game plan, executing on offense. Like, we know they're going to come out and be physical defensively. We know how to go against that. And then us defensively, we know our coverage is what we're supposed to be doing when they're in pick and roll. And I think we're just not doing it enough.
8: Game 6 is in Minneapolis on Friday night. The Lynx beat Phoenix last night in Arizona 88-84. The season's over for the two-time defending champion Minnesota Frost. They lost Game 5 in Montreal last night 2-1. Minnesota defender Lee Steckline of Roseville says it was another tight game, like all five games in the series were.
10: Every game in this league is intense. You get to playoffs and it just ramps up another notch. So it's not surprising that they were close to amazing goalies in net, and unfortunately we just didn't find a way to get a few more in.
8: Meanwhile, the Wild are hoping their season doesn't end tonight. They play at Colorado. It's Game 5, and they trail the series 3-1. A big-time pitching effort from Twins right-hander Bailey Ober last night in Minneapolis. He tossed a two-hit, complete-game shutout on just 89 pitches. He struck out 7 and walked none and beat the Miami Marlins 3-0.
11: I felt like I was able to just locate. I felt like I was able to put my hand in different spots through the sweeper, changeup, slider, fastball, just be able to mix and not have to worry about finding my release on each pitch. Jeffers did a great job just being able to mix. I feel like I didn't have to shake it off like the whole game. Just kind of relied on him, and he was reading really well.
8: Game 2 of the 3-game set is tonight at Target Field. The Saints beat Columbus last night 10-5. This is M&N Sports.
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0: Air Force One has touched down in Beijing, where President Trump is set to hold high-stakes talks with Chinese leader Xi Jinping. They will meet tomorrow. Trump and his delegation arrived this morning at Beijing Capital International Airport. His visit comes as the war in Iran continues. China is Iran's biggest trading partner. The Congressional Budget Office says a Golden Dome missile defense system will cost the U.S. over $1 trillion. The nonpartisan office released a report on Tuesday estimating a cost of about $1.2 trillion over the next 20 years to develop and deploy a defense system that would protect the U.S. from incoming missiles. South Carolina Republicans are rejecting a call from President Trump to redraw the state's congressional maps. Five state senators on Tuesday voted against a plan to divide South Carolina's one Democratic black majority House district. A recent Supreme Court ruling limited the use of race in drawing congressional maps. A patient who was brought to a Georgia hospital after a hantavirus outbreak has tested negative. Two people were flown in Monday to be treated in the communicable disease unit at Emory University Hospital. Both were aboard the cruise ship at the Canary Islands that was infected last month with the hantavirus. Elon Musk is facing a new allegation as his lawsuit continues against OpenAI. Testifying in federal court yesterday, OpenAI CEO Sam Altman said Musk once said the company would be controlled by his children if he died. Musk later left the company and is now suing Operation AI over its decision to form a for-profit arm. Another defendant connected to the death of actor Matthew Perry will be sentenced today. Eric Fleming pleaded guilty back in 2024. Federal prosecutors say he acted as a middleman in supplying ketamine to the Friends star. Prosecutors want him to serve 2 years in prison. His defense lawyer is asking for just a few months. And Wall Street is opening with stocks mixed this morning. In pre-market trading, shares of NVIDIA traded higher by more than 1%. Advanced Micro Devices, Micron Technology, and the VanEck Semiconductor ETF also saw gains. Meanwhile, traders are reacting to the producer price index released today by the Labor Department, which showed wholesale prices surged 1.4% in April. At the opening bell, the Dow Jones Industrial Average and S&P 500 were lower, while the NASDAQ was higher. Colorado wildlife officials are asking people to give the Rampart Bighorn sheep herd, taking center stage on Colorado Springs West Side, extra space during the lambing season. Park planners with the city, like David Dittmeyer, recognize that the value of this herd as officials continue to collaborate on ways for wildlife and recreation to coexist. The sensitive season runs from April through July, with the peak expected in late May and early June. The herd of about 150 sheep roams in a territory between Garden of the Gods and the Air Force Academy. Wildlife officials say the animals regularly use the reclaimed Pikeview Quarry as a safe space to give birth, which is why the area will stay closed, even as new Blodgett open space trails are set to open nearby in the coming weeks. Visitors are urged to keep dogs away, to use binoculars, and never feed the animals. Colorado Parks and Wildlife Officer Travis Sauter explains why the Rampart Bighorn Sheep Herd uses the now reclaimed Pikeview Quarry for its lambing season.
16: It has big, wide open sight lines so that they can see any predators coming. And it also gives them wonderful escape terrain with these different rocky cliffs.
0: So all the things going on across the country that we don't even realize are a really big deal. And plans to close a controversial immigration detention center in South Florida are reportedly in the works. The New York Times is reporting that the state may shutter the Everglades facility, known as Alligator Alcatraz, as soon as next month. The Times reports Homeland Security officials have determined the facility is just too expensive because it's costing $1 million a day to operate. At last count, ICE said there were 1,400 detainees in the facility. The Florida Division of Emergency Management says the facility was always meant to be temporary. That's our news. I'm Patty Wicken for KXRA. 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
18: Their U.S. tour kicks off July the 11th in Pleasantville, New York, and wraps up August the 8th in Denver, Colorado. The Smithereens will join the band as the supporting act on more than half a dozen dates. Tickets available now on the official website of The Fix. I'm Mark Mayfield.
17: Kanye West has been ordered to pay four musicians for copyright infringement.
19: A Los Angeles jury ruled Tuesday that the rapper and his companies have to pay over $400,000 to the musicians after using a sample of their music in an early version of his 2021 hit Hurricane without getting legal clearance. The group that sued on behalf of the musicians called the ruling a victory for working artists who typically lack the resources to go against a celebrity like West. I'm Tammy Trujillo.
17: And the Oscar hosting duties go to a familiar name to Academy Award watchers again.
20: Thank you very much.
21: When Conan O'Brien hosted the Oscars this year, he joked that he was the last human host of the award show.
20: Next year, it's going to be a Waymo in a tux.
21: No Waymo, but probably a tux. The Motion Picture Academy announcing that O'Brien will be back to host the show on ABC and Hulu for a third year in a row. The ratings for this year's show were down 9%, though it's unclear if the ratings ever have anything to do with the host. Next year will be the 99th Oscars. I'm Jason Nathanson.
17: ABC will also air the Grammy Awards on February 7th. And that's entertainment. I'm Daria Albinger.
0: And today is Apple Pie Day. I think that's just a wonderful idea.
22: That's because today is National Apple Pie Day. It's America's favorite pie, accounting for 29% of all pie sales year-round. Created in England in 1381, but back then they put raisins in it. Don't do that. Americans made it popular during World War II. Chevrolet even ran an ad campaign about the American apple pie. So today, make a pie or buy one, but know your mission is to eat it. I'm Bree Tennis.
0: Apple Pie Day, it's also Blame Someone Else Day. I like that as well. Crouton Day, Frog Jumping Day, and Fruit Cocktail Day. Yeah, that's what they are. All the days that celebrate today. 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
2: When Mexico gained independence from Spain, the state of Texas became Mexican land as well. The government began to organize colonies that would help settle the vast land.
24: If you were a single man, you had a grant of about 300 acres. If you were a married man, you had a grant of a little over 600 acres. A lot of times what they would do, though, is half of that grant would go back to the colony, and that's how the colony made its money.
2: Derek Birdsall at Farmers Branch Historical Park says Peter's colony that stretched from current-day Dallas north to Oklahoma was as big as some current U.S. states.
24: The first office for the Peters Colony was here in Farmers Branch. It was located right along Farmers Branch Creek. It was in use the early 1840s.
2: The town of Farmers Branch still exists. It was an excellent place to grow crops.
24: The soil here was very conducive to farming a variety of crops, in particular cotton. You know, you can find photographs going back even as late as the 1930s and 40s of guys still farming the land.
2: When farmers turned the soil here, the city of Dallas was a long trip away.
24: Originally, Dallas was, 12 or 13 miles from here. Dr. Gilbert, whose house we have here on the property that was built in 1856, it was a day trip for him to get to Dallas to go in for supplies.
2: Today, Farmers Branch is a suburb of over 20,000 people, yet it still is a place where you can find strong hints of its rural past.
24: You will notice the minute you cross into Farmers Branch from any of the surrounding cities that the city is exactly a little oasis. One of the city mottos is it's a city in a park, and the city works real hard to maintain that.
2: The historical park here is truly an oasis, a great place to see some of the area's earliest buildings and enjoy green space in the shadow of the Dallas skyline. Traveling the countryside in Farmers Branch, Texas, I'm Andrew McCray.
0: And we're at 5 minutes to nine. 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
28: A bill packed with social media protections for children passed the Minnesota House, but not before Democrats brought up an amendment related to assault weapons. Republicans tried unsuccessfully to block the amendment, requiring social media companies to report to the BCA any threats posted online. DFL Representative Andy Smith of Rochester.
5: Being so committed to no legislation about guns to the point where you are having objections to Meta reporting to BCA when they see a potential mass shooting that could happen is simply unfathomable to me.
28: The bill plus the amendment passed on a 132-2 vote. Republican author Peggy Scott of Andover.
6: This bill is going to do a lot to protect our kids, and there's a lot more going forward that we can do. I think this is an excellent start, and I'm so gratified that it's such a bipartisan effort.
28: A similar bill in the Senate is expected to have a committee hearing today. The U.S. House is scheduled to vote today on a bill that would allow year-round sales of E15 nationwide. Brian Werner of the Minnesota Biofuels Association says medium-sized refiners pushed to get the measure pulled from the skinny farm bill.
7: They realized they didn't have the votes to kill it, and so instead they went to leadership and asked for a further delay. The clock is ticking, and you know we've got a commitment for a vote on the 13th, and hopeful that that vote will still take place and that you know we'll have a strong bipartisan vote in support of it.
28: Authorities in northeastern Minnesota are investigating a deadly boat crash on Lake Vermilion. St. Louis County authorities responded to the boat accident and several people being thrown into the water Tuesday evening near Manbeck Island. Deputies say three people rescued were taken to a Duluth hospital. First responders tried to save a fourth victim, but they died at the scene. 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
8: 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That's because this local lotto legend feeds off excitement. 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Dig it. 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
28: Minnesota Timberwolves are down 3-2 in the Western Conference semifinals to the Spurs. Anthony Edwards says they didn't play well in last night's 126-97 loss in San Antonio.
23: Not knowing the game plan, executing on offense. Like, we know they're going to come out and be physical defensively. We know how to go against that. And then us defensively, we know our coverage is what we're supposed to be doing when they're in pick and roll. And I think we're just not doing it enough.
28: Edwards led Minnesota with 20 points. The Wolves face elimination in Game 6 Friday night at Target Center. And the Minnesota Wild will try to stave off elimination tonight in Game 5 at the Avalanche. Colorado won Game 4 Monday night 5-2 to take a 3-1 series lead. Wild coach John Hines announced that both Joel Eriksson Ek and Jonas Brodin will miss tonight's game due to injury, and neither made the trip to Denver. This is MNN.
29: 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Weatherology says 72 today with sunshine, and currently we have the sun, and we're at 57 with a northwest wind at 6 miles an hour. Coming up here at 9 o'clock, the latest in world and national news from Town Hall, and at 9:05, it is KXRA's Open Line. Stay tuned.
30: Breaking news this hour from Town Hall. I'm Rex Thomason. Wholesale inflation came in much hotter last month than many economists were expecting. 1.4% jump in prices for March, 6% higher than a year ago, and the cost of energy led the way higher. President Trump is in China now for that highly anticipated summit with Chinese President Xi. Mr. Trump expects trade to be a big issue. The BBC's Stephen McDonnell in Beijing.
31: Even though there's a big business delegation accompanying Donald Trump, no one thinks there are going to be huge deals signed. And however, if there are some sort of symbolic deals that are inked, that would be encouraging. When it comes to tariffs, I think we just expect that maybe just the detente will continue. China wants to bring up Taiwan because the Chinese government wants the U.S. to not provide armaments at the same level to Taiwan.
30: The Iran war will likely come up as China is one of Tehran's key allies and buys a lot of Iranian oil. Despite the demands of the Iran war, Secretary of War Hegseth says the U.S. military remains locked and loaded.
1: I take issue with the characterization that munitions are depleted in a public forum. That's not true. And ultimately, we have all the munitions needed to execute what we need to execute, and we're going to ensure that we supercharge that going into the future.
30: Hegseth testifying on Capitol Hill. Republican drive for South Carolina to join the national redistricting battle by redrawing its U.S. House map has fizzled. An initial vote in the state Senate fell short. A doctor says a French woman being treated for hantavirus in Paris after being infected on that cruise ship is critically ill and is being treated with an artificial lung. Watching Wall Street this hour in light of the producer price index report, stocks narrowly mixed. Right now, the Dow is down about 198 points, while the NASDAQ is up 3, the S&P 11 points in the red. More on these stories at townhall.com.
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30: The leader of Hezbollah in Lebanon demands the government withdraw from direct talks with Israel.
14: Naim Qassem says in a letter directed to Hezbollah group officials that direct negotiations benefit Israel and that they are concessions by Lebanese authorities. He said Lebanon's government should instead resort to indirect negotiations with Tel Aviv, as in previous years, such as when a ceasefire was reached in November 2024. Lebanon and Israel are scheduled to hold 2 days of talks in Washington starting Thursday in an attempt to end at the latest fighting that broke out 2 months ago following the Iran war and discuss the future of relations between the two sides. I'm Charles de Ledesma.
30: King Charles delivering to British lawmakers his Prime Minister's legislative program for the coming year. Question is whether Prime Minister Keir Starmer will be around to implement the program, and if he does survive the latest government crisis, will he be able to push his proposals through Parliament? News and analysis, townhall.com. It seems that America's youngsters are not doing so well when it comes to at least one of the three R's.
15: Researchers warn the U.S. is going through a reading recession, a slide that predates the COVID pandemic. A new analysis of scores from third through eighth grade for 5,000 school districts in 38 states found that only five states had meaningful growth in reading test scores from 2022 to 25. It also finds students remain nearly a half grade level behind pre-pandemic scores in reading. Jason Walker reporting.
30: Hotels say the promised economic windfall from the World Cup hasn't materialized yet. The American Hotel and Lodging Association reports room bookings are lighter than expected in most of the 11 U.S. host cities, roughly a month to go before the start of the most watched sports tournament in the world. More on these stories, townhall.com.
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0: All right, Patty, and welcome to the show. Yeah. And everyone else. Hey, Jackson.
1: Morning, Jackson.
2: Hey, good morning, guys.
0: You're laughing.
1: Well, I can't get over that Juttner commercial. I'm sorry.
0: You love it.
1: I just think it's so hilarious. I think those boys ought to take that show on the
0: road. On the road?
1: Have you heard that? It's so cute of them on
0: absolutely.
1: The school bus when they were kids.
0: Yeah. You can
2: be their age. A good one. It's another good one.
1: I actually had tears in my eyes this morning. It's so funny.
0: Well, we've got our friend J.C. Lane, and you have a guest on the phone. We'll be talking to you guys here in just a moment.
2: Certainly.
0: But good morning, Jay.
2: Good morning.
0: Always good to see you.
1: Yes.
0: But right now, a big event is going on in Fergus Falls this weekend. The welcome home, Chris Tungseth. Of course, he finished in the top five on American Idol. And Mary, I know you are live on the air in our sister market over in Fergus Falls. Thanks for taking a couple of minutes to join us.
3: Oh, gosh. Thanks for letting me be a regular on your show.
0: Yeah, let's do it again tomorrow. What do you say?
1: That's great.
3: Yeah, for sure. Well, I just wanted to take just a couple of minutes before I jump on the air here to tell you about the Chris Tungseth Welcome Home Party. Just in case you haven't heard, we have a big deal going on Saturday, and we're going to have a parade that starts at 2 o'clock in the afternoon, and we're going to have a concert from Chris. And there's even a local band that will be playing behind him, all people he knows and loves, and I think it's going to be super fun. That's at 6 o'clock, and that is up on the north end of town, the former regional treatment center. We call it Kirkbride Park. It's a great place. Bring your chair, bring your family. All these events are family events, and it's just going to be a big, giant celebration in Fergus Falls this coming Saturday.
0: Are you going to be a part of the parade, too? You've been helping to organize this, and is there going to be just Chris, or is there going to be other family members, the committee? Who's all going to be in that big parade?
3: Well, pretty much everybody. And Chris's whole family will be on a float. Chris, of course, is going to be in the float. And I think he's going to be on the big Viking ship that they built specifically.
0: Oh, I heard, yeah.
1: Perfect.
3: So, yeah, so I think that's going to be fun. I think there is over 100 parade units. So it's going to be a great parade. They're coming in from all over the place. So this isn't just a Fergus event, and we just want to make sure that everybody's invited to attend. Come for the parade, hang out in between, do some shopping, do some eating, and then go to, you know, we just got this beautiful venue for a great concert. The weather looks great. We're going to have food trucks up there. And, thank you and all of Alexandria, everybody tuned in this morning for being so supportive of Fergus Falls and Chris Tungseth.
1: Absolutely.
3: It has just been, it's been amazing to watch how all these surrounding communities have just wrapped their arms around us.
1: I can't even tell you who won American Idol because I was done.
0: I bet a lot of people were from this part of the country.
3: I know. And he did perform, actually. Chris performed during the finale on Monday night.
0: And here's a little bit of that.
4: We found him at CMA Fest, and now he's taking the stage with a three-time Grammy-winning, multi-diamond-selling icon.
1: Who produced this?
4: And

0: So we've invited Jeff to join us today because we're coming up on the end of the legislative season, yeah. And Jeff is the kind of guy that's got his pulse on things in St. Paul regarding lakes and lake associations. And then we've got a big social thing that's going to be happening right here in Alexandria. So we'll let Jeff tell us about those things.
1: Yeah, hi, Jeff. Welcome again. Good to have you.
2: Yeah, it's wonderful to be back. Thank you so much for having me.
1: Yeah, again, to remind everyone, as Jay said, of course, you're down in St. Paul. Your office, where are you located?
2: Our office is in Uptown Minneapolis.
1: Oh, it is Uptown Minneapolis. Okay,
2: yeah, I thought. But I spend a lot of time in St. Paul.
1: Yeah. I guess I had thought last time we had, it's been a while, but I thought maybe that you had a location in St. Paul, but close enough.
2: Absolutely. So. It's about a 15-minute drive to the Capitol.
1: All right. Well, good having you. And again, as Jay said, can you talk a little bit about what you do and have you been able to, I know we're so evenly divided down in St. Paul, as much been able to get done, you know, for all those that you advocate for on a yearly basis?
2: Well, a lot of our initiatives have been, you know, gotten hearings. But I don't think they're going to make it into the final bill. It looks like most of the environment bill language is really focused on funding the Minnesota Zoo, which took a big hit lately. And, you know, not a lot coming out of the legislative session this year. It ends on Monday the 18th. We'll have our event on June 3rd. At the Legacy of the Lakes Museum, and I'll be able to give a full wrap-up then of what happened. Really, the focus is on next year. In 2025, as they were, you know, managing the budget deficit, the legislature voted to cut aquatic invasive species funding for the counties in half. And this is a really innovative funding mechanism that, instead of funding the DNR, directly funds local county AIS programs. It's called County AIS Prevention Aid. Mm. So if you're on a lake or a lake association and you've gotten a county grant to increase inspection hours or maybe buy equipment or enhance access or put up signage or, you know, any kind of those prevention activities, this is where that money's coming from. They will have to do another budget in 2027. So this time next year, they will be making the decision whether or not they're going to leave the cut in place or repeal it. And we're going to work through this year and into next year on having them repealing the cut. If no action is taken, county AIS prevention aid will go to half in on July 1, 2027. Mm. And it's, you know, it's unique in the country. And it works. So when this funding came in place in 2014, you know, the number of new lakes infested with AIS was increasing every year, kind of like, you know, the infection curves for COVID. Mm-hmm. We got used to those R numbers. And this funding and local action actually bent that curve. I think we're the only state in the country that's taken an action that has bent the curve of new infestations. So there's fewer new infestations now than there were in 2014.
1: Yeah, some people might think it's an uphill climb and battle, but we are making progress, right, over the years compared to other states.
2: Yes, absolutely. And it's the local component that really makes the difference, you know, and you know, we have over 300 lake association members. There's over 500 lake associations in the state. And you mentioned, you know, the close partisan divide at the legislature. Mm-hmm. Well, that's our membership. Our membership is pretty much 50-50 Democrat, Republican. There's lake associations in every legislative district in the state. It's, you know, our constituency and our group is sort of built for this moment. So I'm hopeful. But we need to do the work and get everybody on the same page. And that's really what's happening at the Legacy of the Lakes Museum on June 3rd.
1: So just to be clear, I want to give Jay Yeah, sorry about that. But again,

0: Minnesota Lakes and Rivers. How long as an organization has that been around?
1: Since 1994.
0: Okay. All right.
1: And I joined the board then and then was voluntold to be executive director in 2002.
2: There's so many lake associations that have the voluntold that happens. Yeah. And DCLA has been around only since about 1992. Okay. So we're kind of like similar longevity is, and there's ebbs and flows. But what's really important about what Minnesota Lakes and Rivers Advocates does for us in St. Paul is typically lake associations are, you know, we're focused on local situations and your own local shorelines. And you don't have time to be partisan about things. And so we leave the lobbying to the good folks at Minnesota Lakes and Rivers that can carry that water for us. Mm. So we don't have to be the advocates. It's kind of the way that DCLA operates. We support all our other lake association members. Minnesota Lakes and Rivers supports all of these other, you know, 500 lake associations, all these different coalitions of lake associations, and they'd be able to speak for us in St. Paul and make sure that our voices are heard.
0: So just to be clear with you too, Jay, what year did you and Deb come to Douglas County?
2: I came and arrived here in Douglas County in 1995.
0: Okay, shortly thereafter, its inception.
2: Yeah.
0: And so, I mean, you were there pretty much at the beginning, too. Was it as a result, and you too, Jeff, was it your organization and here locally just prior to that, was it really the introduction of all these invasive species that cause these organizations to spring up to be able to fight and to advocate?
1: I think water levels were an issue. You know, there was a lot of damming going on then. Mm. You know, there's a number of different issues. AIS really didn't kind of start to galvanize people until about 2009.
0: Okay.
2: Yeah.
1: Right. So it was predating that. And really, you know, when I look at our work, it's easy to focus on the issues, mm-hmm. But we're an organizing group. So not marketing, not mobilizing, organizing. And so we organize around values. And lake places are unique in Minnesota. The average length of ownership of a lake place is 38 years.
0: Wow. Mm-hmm.
1: The average for a home, I think, is somewhere between 7 and 11 years. Mm-hmm. So these are, you know, these are heirlooms. These are things where these are places where family gathers
0: and passed on to other generations.
1: Yes, yes, absolutely. 88% of lake home and cabin owners want to pass it on to the next generation. Mm. And, you know, we have a place on Lake Vermilion that was actually built by my great, great grandfather.
0: Wow.
1: And it's still in the family. And then we have a house in town. And I tell my daughters, you know, when we die, go ahead and sell the place in town. But if you sell the island, we will haunt you.
0: I love it.
1: Right. So, and I think that's a pretty common value. And so that's really what we're about, is protecting that legacy over time, that heritage. And that includes keeping lakes healthy.
0: You know, I hear, and at county fairs here in Douglas County, we'd always try to uplift those centennial farms. Has there ever been any talk about kind of highlighting centennial lake property?
1: Well, that's a great idea.
0: To be able to drive by and see a sign from your ancestors, I know I would look at it because I love history.
2: Yeah.
0: And Jay does too, and Patty and Jackson here too. I mean, to be able to read that, to know that you said you're great, or was it great-great-grandfather?
1: Great-great-grandfather. He was a miner in Tower, Minnesota, and he bought, you know, it was logged and burnt over, and he bought a bunch of land out on an island on Lake Vermilion. Mm. So my question to you is, do we put the centennial sign on the shore, or do we put it on the road?
0: I think on the road so people know, but well, maybe do both for the boaters to be able to see it too. Maybe it's one of those unique things you need two signs.
3: Well, it's an island, so there's probably not a road. No. But anyway,
1: there's no road.
3: Okay, yeah. I think that is a great idea, and I am visualizing. I've been to Vermilion, and I'm visualizing an island on Lake Vermilion, and what a legacy. Mm-hmm. That is just amazing. And my grandfather and his brothers came from Finland, and the first place they lived was in Tower, Minnesota.
0: Mm. Ah.
3: Then they moved down to Douglas County.
0: One of the icebox, along with International Falls and many other, Crane Lake and Cook and Hibbing, and known as some of the coldest spots usually. I'm a meteorologist too, so I follow that kind of data, so I'm kind of a geek in that area. But do you think that could have some legs and you could run with that?
1: I think so. Uh-huh. I'll post a recording of this on our website and social media and say, okay, send us your stories.
0: Yeah, I'm recording it too, so if you need a copy, an MP3.
3: And there could be, you know, protections for that property involved with that being a centennial, being a legacy. I think it's important that, because we've had people call the show and say, our neighbors don't want us to turn our cabin into an Airbnb, but it was great grandpa's. It's the only way we can keep it.
2: Mm-hmm.
3: It's the only way we, you know, we have to do it. We will be there a month, but we have to do this. We, you know, we pay all these taxes too, but we don't want to lose it.
2: Right.
3: And so there's just so many things to think about. And I think lake property should absolutely have all the protections for families that it can have.
2: Well, here's a good tie-in for the event coming up in June is going to be at Legacy of the Lakes Museum. And I attended a history of lake cabins presentation there. Wonderful work. We've got this really wonderful gem here down at the end of Broadway that is, you know, well thought out, well planned out, well designed,
3: and preserving
2: so much history about, you know, it is the legacy of the lakes. Mm-hmm. And so really, really excited for this event coming up in June and for a partnership with DCLA, Minnesota Lakes and Rivers, and the Legacy of the Lakes Museum regarding lake stewardship. And so, Jeff, if you want to say a little bit more about what's going to be, what's on the calendar for that June 3rd event?
1: Well, we're calling it a social, and it's really an opportunity for all of the different lake association leaders around the state to meet, share best practices, and talk about the work that they're doing, you know, so people aren't having to reinvent the wheel. You can take what is working in one place and maybe transfer it to another. We'll have presentations on Lake Steward, and that's really about protecting and restoring shoreline, natural shoreline, to improve hydrology, water runoff into the lakes. You know, the way you manage your shoreline can have a big impact on the amount of algae. One pound of phosphorus produces 500 pounds of algae in a lake. And you can cut your phosphorus levels, you know, the water running off your property into the water by about 100%. I mean, you can get it almost down to zero if you do certain practices. And so that's our Lake Steward program, and that's very popular. We have another program, Stop Starring, which really looks at AIS and building community action around preventing the spread of aquatic invasive species, providing tools that people need at the access to clean, drain, and dry. You know, you were talking about property taxes, and that was one of the first issues that we worked on. I mean, a lot of people have these lake places. We've seen this in our family. And then the parents get, you know, kind of end of life. And there's medical bills, and there's property taxes, and then the regular upkeep, and the property taxes on shoreline can be very, very high. And so families are left with these tough decisions of like, well, do we sell the lake place to pay for end of life care? Do we, you know, what do we do? And so we work a lot on property tax issues. And, you know, it used to be that if you put a conservation easement on shoreline, it didn't impact property taxes. So people would, you know, unless you were very, very wealthy and didn't care about the property taxes piece, you couldn't afford to to preserve it forever. So we were able to change that. The tax rate on a cabin on a shoreline used to be 2.25% of value. Now it's the same as a homestead. Mm-hmm. Because this stuff impacts water quality and impacts our lakes and impacts our heritage. So kind of, you know, there's a lot of work to be done there. DNR Commissioner Sarah Strauman will be there, and she is a lake steward. And we'll be able to talk about that and kind of where the DNR, you know, what they have planned for the upcoming years. So it's just really an opportunity to connect, learn everything that's happening in the Lake Association world, meet other people, kind of get that energy. And the setting is wonderful. Legacy of the Lakes is just spot on, a wonderful partner. So
0: Jeff, you've been there quite a few times over the years for various things, even to check out the museum itself.
1: I have, yeah. Actually, last time I was on the show, I left your show and popped in.
0: Yeah. Well, I hope sometime down the road you can pop in again. It's great having you, though, on the phone. Are you able to hang out with us?
1: Yeah, you bet.
0: Okay, all right.
3: Good deal.
0: Yeah. So again, we'll be back with more with Jeff and Jay as we talk lakes in the area. But right now, we are going to check in a place near and dear to our hearts, Glacial Ridge Vet Clinic. And we were there a couple of weeks ago. Dr. Gene, you weren't able to help us out on a Saturday, but Dr. Page was. And we loved your staff there. And Dr. Page took good care of our black lab Maggie.
4: Yeah, I heard you were coming in.
0: You know, what really attracted, even before we had you guys on the air, both of you and Paige, my wife had found out that you guys do alternative care, and Paige told us a lot about some of the things you do. One of those things was our dog has anxiety. She was abandoned. We got her in Pope County at the Humane Society, and she had been left and abandoned in an apartment. Someone moved out. So Dr. Page had talked about some of the things you can do, you know, chiropractic, et cetera. That's what really drew us to your practice, and you've done that for a long time, haven't you?
4: I have. I do osteopathic manipulation.
0: That's what it was.
4: So osteopathy is kind of a big umbrella under which chiropractic fits. Osteopathy is basically functions on the belief that function follows form. So if you get the tissues moving in concert with each other like they should, so everything sliding and gliding as it should, then the body can function, and its innate wisdom will help with healing. So, and we definitely see that. We see that in our patients a lot. And it can help with anxiety. Sometimes these animals are in what we call sympathetic overdrive, where their sympathetic nervous system, the fight or flight response, got tagged, and it just never came back down. And so we can help those dogs. You know, there may be other things that have to be done from a nutritional or supplement standpoint. But that's a good way to start. Really with anxiety, I mean, there's so many different ways that we can try to address that. But each dog is different in terms of what's actually going to really help it and keep it at, you know, base level. Training is really important, too, but the right kinds of training. And supplementation really varies from amino acids to herbals. There's a lot of different ways, and even other, you know, calcium and magnesium, which are they're kind of the body's soothers, the quieters. So there's a lot of different ways that we have to try to deal with anxiety, and then there's drugs that we can use if we just can't get things, you know, where we need them. But
0: No, it's fascinating, and I love all your wealth of knowledge over the years. And you deal with a lot of small animals, whether it's dogs like our Maggie, but cats and other critters too, don't you?
4: Yes, yes, we do. So I have a little subset of rabbits. They're such a great pet.
0: Yeah.
4: We do have some other little pocket pets, which we see some of those, and that's always fun. I don't do a lot of reptiles.
0: Probably hamsters even, and
4: Yep. There's guinea pigs out there. I love guinea pigs, but I'm really allergic to them. But Paige isn't. So I think she would see Dr. Paige isn't. So I think she would see the guineas if we had to.
0: Oh, interesting.
4: Somebody there.
3: My granddaughters had guinea pigs at one time, and they had them in like a really great little cage next to their bed. They're identical twins, and I was staying in their room once. Oh. And in the night, they would they were talking to each other. These little.
4: Oh, isn't it cute?
3: Oh my gosh, it was just charming.
4: They're actually pretty fun pets. I had them when I was a kid too.
0: Okay.
4: So, yeah.
0: Interesting. Neat. You know, when we let our Maggie outside, we always worry we're kind of on the edge of town, and I mean, we have a lot of deer come through our yard. But I always think too, when we let Maggie out, of course, we're up to date on rabies. But that is a big issue, isn't it? Maybe a raccoon or something. You always worry about your pets coming in contact with a skunk or something that might be rabid.
4: Right. And this is the time when a lot of those wild animals are moving around and our animals may see it. The other thing that happens at this time of year is people end up going up to their cabins and they're cleaning their cabins out and there's bats that have gotten into their cabins.
0: Mm.
4: And that's actually accounted for the deaths in Minnesota, the last two rabies deaths that we've had of humans. And so I think people don't understand or have it on their map that rabies is part of our, part of what we have here in Minnesota. And
0: sure.
4: It's the skunk variant of rabies, but about 4% of the bats also carry that rabies virus, and unfortunately they're the bats that we tend to interact with more because they're not acting normally. And so it's good for people to understand, like sometimes they'll have indoor cats and they'll wonder why they have to vaccinate. It's like, well, because bats get in your house and we have a lot of bats around here, and then we don't have to worry about the transmission. Almost every year we get at least one positive bat, through the practice. Yeah.
0: Well,
4: and I don't want to make people freaked out on bats because bats serve a really, really important, and they got their own things that they're fighting. But when you have a bat in a situation that doesn't seem normal, like in your house or flopping weirdly on the, the sidewalk, there may be something more going on with that animal. And really people need to be aware of that they need to be careful. In Minnesota, the animals that are most likely to carry rabies are going to be bats, skunks. Last year, we had a lot of wild cats or feral cats or barn cats that ended up getting exposed through the skunk population. Certainly raccoon and fox get on the list, but we don't find them nearly as often being rabid as those other top three, actually. So so we do have to be careful and mindful, and I tend to want to be really careful with vaccines too, but I do discuss that with every client, like what their pet's activity is and how likely they are to get exposed, because that can happen. Or you have a dog run off and it comes back smelling like a skunk. So we've all had that one.
0: Yep. So, Dr. Jean, I got to ask you, I've told this story to Patty on the air before. I grew up in the Wilmer area. My best friend and I, we were like 8, 9, 10 years old, and a baby squirrel started chasing us and hissing. And we thought, well, normally the instinct would be to run away, but it kept trying to attack us, and we were able to back away. But would you have thought that squirrel was rabid? Because that's not the normal way, a small little one. So we thought it was rabid, and we ended up putting it down.
4: Yeah, I would have wondered about that. The activity, that behavior is definitely not normal. However, if it was a young squirrel, sometimes people will find them and they will, you know, they'll nurse them till they can let them loose, but they forget that they have to make them afraid of people. And really? So they're not afraid of people. Yeah. And so, so when we're doing things like taking animals in from the wild that have, like now the storms are going to be coming and things are going to be falling out of trees and whatnot, we have to realize that they need to remain, you know, like kind of worried about people and what people are going to do. We don't want them to see people as, you know, a place where they're going to get food or anything.
0: Right.
4: So, there could have been other things happening with that little guy too. I don't know. I mean, it's probably, it's not normal behavior.
0: Yeah, that's so what we figured, even though we were only little kids, 8, 9, but we didn't want it to bite some other kid and maybe rodents, give it rabies.
4: Yeah, rodents as a rule do not end up being testing positive for rabies.
0: Really?
4: In Minnesota.
0: Interesting.
4: Yeah.
3: But you know something?
4: I'm sorry.
3: Oh, no, no. Go ahead, please.
4: I would say the only two that we do watch are muskrats and woodchucks. Those two we have found rabies in them, but like the smaller rodents, generally not.
0: Okay.
3: Well, I think people should not approach feral animals for any reason, unless they appear to be injured or something like that. Because I've heard of cases where, for instance, a young woman heard crying and went to the door, and it was a small kitten, and she went to pick it up and it bit her, and she had very, very tragic results from that. It was you just don't stop to think that. You just think a little kitten's in trouble. So I think we need to stay away from them, and if you need to call the DNR, do that.
4: Yeah, that's probably best to do, because they will know, you know, how to help without having anyone get injured. Unfortunately, I've got all kinds of stories.
0: I bet you do. You are a wealth of knowledge. Always fun talking to you. And I encourage people, again, whether you're in Pope County, but it's well worth the drive. Very friendly clinic. Again, Dr. Jean, Dr. Page took, again, good care of our Maggie. It's Glacial Ridge Vet Clinic on the top of the hill in Glenwood, and we came there on a Saturday because of our work schedule, and you do take people on Saturdays too, don't you, in the morning?
4: We do. Yep, till noon. Yep.
0: How can someone set up an appointment, please?
4: Hey, they just need to call the clinic at 320-634-3558.
0: All right.
4: They can also go on our website and check in that way too. So
0: beautiful. Have a great day, Dr. Jean. Say hi to Dr. Page, too. Thanks for your time.
4: All right, bye-bye.
0: Yeah, again, Glacial Ridge Vet Clinic. We'll take a break. We'll be back next.

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4: This is Weatherology. I'm meteorologist Michael Caro with a look at your Alexandria Lakes area forecast. Lots of sunshine in store for today with high temperatures in the low 70s. For tonight, mostly clear, a low of 47. Thursday, on the breezy side, partly sunny with a chance for some scattered showers and storms developing, reaching the upper 70s. And that's your latest forecast. For KXRA, I'm meteorologist Michael Caro.
2: Thank you, Michael. Sunshine 61, northwest wind is at 8 miles an hour, and we are headed back to the Integrity Title Open Line Studio for more with Mark and Patty.

0: are back, and I see Jeff is gone. Maybe he had to run. So I'm sorry about that. I'll
1: that might be it. You know, the discussion on rabies was historically known as hydrophobia, which is a fear of water. Mm. So now we can get back to what we would say is hydrophilia, which is our love of water, rivers and lakes and all things to do with water.
0: And we... Patty.
2: That would be good.
3: Yeah. A hydrophiliac.
0: You are a water baby. You love water. I grew up around it, too. Mm-hmm. And I know you in southern Minnesota, it's just a part of your kind of DNA.
3: My grandpa lived on Lake Rachel, so we had that lake. We, you know, he owned, when you go to the public access, that whole farm to the right was my grandpa's all the way down to the lake.
1: Yep.
3: So it's the Anderson property now, and then they lotted off the lake shore and kept a lot for themselves. And so anyway, as, I mean... We had that lake at our beck and call growing up. My parents never lived on they didn't live on a lake after I was born. They had a resort on Lake Mary before I was born, and they lived on on Lake Louise, and they lived on a Battle Lake before I was born.
0: Mm-hmm. But were you near Lake Rachel too?
3: No, we lived in they lived in town after I was born. Yeah,
0: I thought there was a connection to Lake Rachel. Maybe it's just you loved it,
1: grandfather.
0: Okay.
3: A huge farm, and then his cousins were all up and down the shoreline. They were all
1: and our attitudes toward lakes back then were very, very different.
3: Mm-hmm. Yeah,
1: my dad grew up in Pearl, up in Otter Tail County, and Otter Tail County's got, you know, over 1,000 lakes, more lakes than any county in the country, and so you're constantly around water, but he never learned to swim, and he wasn't all that interested in fishing. Well, it was farming.
3: It wasn't recreation. It was to water the animals. It was to haul all your junk out before the ice goes out and let it fall to the bottom.
1: So
3: it was
1: we've come to have a very different relationship with water, and even in my 30 plus years living in this area,
3: you know,
1: I grew up water adjacent. And I've had, you know, my own, you know, dips in, slipping off the bank, falling in, falling through the ice, those kinds of things. My own, you know, understanding and care for water goes, you know, way back to high school and some opportunities that I've had. But for a lot of people, first time lakeshore owner, you know, that was me. I was always lakeshore adjacent. My wife grew up in the, you know, east side of St. Paul, coming up to Lake Miltona. So was lakeshore adjacent, but when you become a lakeshore property owner, especially first time, all of a sudden your relationship with water and especially with lakeshore kind of changes. Mm-hmm. And that's kind of the impetus of this whole Lake Steward program, is to try and get us out of this mindset that our lakeshore property should look like our regular city property with a really nice lawn, you know, in the city, which goes right up to the curb. Well, we want to kind of take that and cookie cutter it and put it on the lakeshore and have that nice lawn go right to the shore. And that's not helping. Mm-hmm. Minnesota Public Radio and others did a program last year called We're Loving Our Lakes to Death. And it's that kind of an attitude that puts that suburban lawn on a lakeshore, and it just increases that runoff. You know, Jeff had mentioned that a pound of phosphorus can yield 500 pounds of algae.
0: That's crazy.
1: Lake Miltona had an algae bloom last September, which was, you know, kind of out of character for a big, deep, clear lake. Mm-hmm. And phosphorus is one of those elements that it doesn't take a lot to have a big impact. 1 pound to 500 pounds.
0: Yeah.
1: It can. And what's important then is that we can change that attitude and that aesthetic of what it means to manage your lakeshore, to be a steward of your lakeshore, is to plan and plant it in a way that reduces that runoff and keeps that phosphorus out. We can make it. You can make a 7 to 9 times different in the amount of phosphorus that can run off a yard.
0: So any studies, you said that 1 pound of phosphorus equates over time to 500 pounds. I mean, is that in a relatively short time, or is that long term, like over 10 years? Or
1: no, that can happen, you know, very, very quickly.
0: A season or two?
1: A season, a rainfall event.
0: Wow.
1: You just add a little bit extra phosphorus
0: and
1: boom. So, you know, your rainfall naturally has some amounts of phosphorus in it. then it increases as it's running across the dirt, across the lawn. And we can't control that. We can't control when the rain falls or how much, but we can control how our shoreland deals with that. We're planting trees, planting more native grasses and native plants that have longer, deeper root systems that help bind that shoreline together, prevent runoff, and use up that excess phosphorus and keeps those pollutants out of the lake.
0: Interesting. We have a caller. I don't know if it's Jeff. He doesn't come up, but we'll grab this line. Hi, do you have a question or comment for Jay?
2: Hi, guys. My name is Lily. I actually work with Jeff, and we're in the office together. His phone just got disconnected.
0: Oh, well, hi, thanks Lily. For calling back. Oh,
1: this is Lily so Carr. Much. She's with Minnesota Lakes and Rivers and is the head coordinator of the Lake Steward Program.
0: How about that? Well, great having you. I'm glad. I thought maybe you were just going to let us know about what happened to Jeff, but you can join the conversation, too.
2: Well, happy to. Jay was just speaking to the program very well. I don't have too much more to add other than the link to register for our June 3rd event that Jeff was mentioning.
0: Yeah, please pass that along to us.
2: Yeah. So it's mnlakesandrivers.org/2026-member-social.
0: So what's your role? Are you kind of the assistant to Jeff, or what's your area of expertise?
2: Yeah, so I'm the Lake Steward Program Coordinator.
0: Okay.
2: So I work with Jay a little bit on the Lake Steward Program that he was just describing, and then with about 85 volunteers from different lake associations all across the state who are kind of helping their neighbors learn about these shoreline practices.
0: So you come out to Douglas County. Do you ever visit some of the lake associations, like right here, during their meetings?
2: Yeah. In the summertime, me and our other staff, there's three of us who are out to lake association meetings all around the state in the summer. So I think last year we spoke at something like 60 meetings.
0: Wow.
2: Which is awesome. It's a really fun part of the job.
0: Yeah. So what's your background? Did you go to college for some type of environmental studies, or what was it?
2: Yeah, so I majored in environmental policy.
0: Okay.
2: And then this job started as an internship, and then I've been here for about a little more than 3 years now.
0: Well, good for you. Yeah,
1: Lily has she kind of got me into the thinking about Lake Steward Program. So I've been working with Lily and Minnesota Lakes and Rivers to really get this program kicked off here in Douglas County. And Lily was able to come out and present our first Lake Steward sign to our very first Lake Steward in Douglas County, Chris Carlson, out on Lake Chippewa. And so she got a tour of his, legacy land property on the island on Lake Chippewa.
2: Yeah.
0: Interesting.
2: And that was really fun because Chris is basically building his cabin from scratch. And then also, speaking of the whole legacy heritage idea, he had his young son out there with us, and he was able to kind of explain the shoreline practices too, which was super, super cool. So yeah, that was a great connection.
1: Yeah, one of the main drivers of what we're trying to do with the Lake Steward Program is it's a social program. So, you know, when you are out mowing your lawn, you want your lawn to look at least as good as your neighbor's. And so there's this, you know, a bit of a competition that perpetuates.
0: Keep up with the Joneses.
1: Exactly. So if we can start changing that from a suburban lawnscape to these Lake Steward shoreland, you know, restoring these shorelands and look at that aesthetic and make that the goal of what a lakeshore should look like. And we can do that by putting up the signs and awarding those and rewarding those people that are doing those nearshore activities to help prevent runoff.
0: Excellent. We only have about 30 seconds left. Lily, anything else you wanted to add?
2: No, just thank you all so much for the time. It was great to get to talk with you.
0: Yeah, absolutely. And thanks, Jeff, for his time, too. It's always good to talk to him. And now you're a veteran of this show, too.
2: I will pass along the message.
0: All right.
2: Thank you. Have a good day.
4: Thanks for calling so much, Lily.
1: We'll look forward to seeing you guys on June 3rd at Legacy of the Lakes Museum. And anybody out and about on a lake association tonight, 5 o'clock at the Public Works Center, we are having our kickoff DCLA full board meeting. So if you're a member of a lake association, come out and join us tonight.
0: So I see June 3rd is a Wednesday.
1: Yes. Yep.
0: So cool. Thanks, Jay.
1: It's a member social, so come out and be social. You'll meet a bunch of people like us, DCLA folks from all over the state.
0: Thanks, my friend. Good seeing you.
5: Thank you.
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7: .954, 61 degrees on our way to 72 this afternoon, and it's time for the morning market update on the Linder Farm Network.
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10: Good morning. It's time for the market update on this Wednesday morning on the Linder Farm Network. Chicago corn and soybean futures are higher at this hour. Joining us, Jim Emter, Van Onning Company, Alexandria. Well, Jim, what's giving those markets a little support this morning?
11: Well, Linda, Trump is in China. So, again, he has landed. He's over there. We'll see what we get over the next 2 days for any framework deals or agreements or whatnot. You know, we've heard reports all over the place that, you know, hey, we've already got a bean deal of 25 million metric tons. Bean might not get attention here, but they might. So, again, I think everybody's waiting on pins and needles here a little bit. I think one thing we cannot mistake here, Linda, is, again, yesterday's crop report gave a lot of details. Hopes of greater exports year over year for soybeans. It came in here and world carryout decreasing year over year in corn. That was the only bull number in corn. So we've got to be careful here. The wheat market led the charge yesterday. Wheat stumbling here a little bit this morning. We were up good overnight. Now we're starting to fade a little bit. I'm just concerned with some of the precipitation trends that we're seeing here, that we could be looking at strength this week and then a Sunday, Monday, Tuesday where, again, we better have bull news. Otherwise, if we get some rains where they're forecasted right now across the northern plains, you know, again, we could start to see a market revert here a little bit. We've got managed money that's been aggressive buyers, index funds that have been buying. We're getting between third and fourth price counts for both corn and soybeans, Linda. This is where marketing opportunities tend to happen when farmers busier in the field. So do not overlook these opportunities, but in the same breath, be disciplined to make sure you've got a little upside in your marketing plan.
10: Into livestock futures today, it's higher for cattle and feeder cattle, and lean hogs also on the higher side. Why the support for those markets today?
11: Yeah, Linda, I like how you said at this hour, because that's what it feels like. Hour by hour, things are changing. We're getting posts. We're getting new news and information. There's a lot of things tugging at these markets. I believe a big reason why, you know, again, the cattle market's on watch is because President Trump is trying to curb some of these inflationary circumstances that are working into the market. And so, you know, cattle kind of take a back seat and all of a sudden reverse and trade higher. So that's encouraging to see. Cash is just too strong right now, Linda, to get a market to bend too far without some big bear news. So again, we'll continue to watch for that. No agreements there for cattle. So cattle try to resurge and trade higher. Hogs, on the other hand, again, seeing a good day here off the June and July, getting back above that $100 level.
10: Thank you, Jim. Jim Emter, Van Onning Company, Alexandria, Chicago, July corn, 483.5, up 3.5. September, up 3.75. December, 505.25, up 3.25. July beans, 12.33.25, up 6.5. August, up 6. November, 12.13, and up 8 cents. July soybean meal up 780. July soybean oil up 4. July Chicago wheat up 1. Minneapolis wheat, July up 3.5. September up 3. Live cattle, June up 190, August up 215, May feeder cattle up 130, August up 72, June lean hogs up 230, July up 160, the Dow is down 199. This is the Linder Farm Network.
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14: Breaking news this hour from Town Hall. I'm Rich Thomason. The South Carolina Supreme Court has overturned the murder convictions and life sentence for Alex Murdoch and the death of his wife and son. The high court found a court clerk influenced the trial by suggesting to jurors that Murdoch might lie while testifying in his own defense. A new trial has been ordered. You might think that the Iran war would top the agenda for President Trump's talks with China's Xi Jinping in Beijing, but Mr. Trump says that's not the case.
15: We have a lot of things to discuss. I wouldn't say Iran is one of them, to be honest with you, because we have Iran very much under control. We're either going to make a deal or they're going to be decimated. So one way or the other, we win.
14: Mr. Trump is now in Beijing along with a group of U.S. tech, industry, and financial leaders. The Missouri Supreme Court handing Republicans a redistricting win. The court has rejected a Democrat challenge to a new GOP-friendly congressional map. And while Republicans have enjoyed a good deal of success in redistricting, a GOP redistricting effort in South Carolina has failed. An initial vote in the state Senate fell short.
16: President Donald Trump had urged South Carolina to redraw its U.S. House map ahead of the November elections. The state House had previously voted in favor of letting lawmakers return after the regular session ends this week to consider redistricting. But the Senate also had to approve taking up redistricting. The 29-17 vote failed with just two votes short of the two-thirds needed. I'm Lisa Dwyer.
14: A measure of inflation before it hits consumers' pocketbooks rocketed higher last month. Cost of energy led the way as the producer price index, measure of wholesale prices, rose 1.4% from March to April, prices 6% higher than a year ago. On Wall Street, the Dow is down 234 points, while the Nasdaq trading 168 points higher. More on these stories, townhall.com.
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14: Ukrainian drone pilots turn a military exercise in Sweden into a crucial warning for NATO. We got details from correspondent Ben Thomas.
18: That's the sound of a small drone being operated by a Ukrainian pilot, playing the role of the enemy during a NATO exercise in Gotland, Sweden.
19: If you have Gotland, you're able to control the Baltic Sea.
18: Sweden is one of NATO's newest members, and Colonel Andreas Gustafsson says of the non-NATO member Ukrainians,
19: they're miles ahead of us when it comes to drone warfare, so we really appreciate them coming here to share their experiences with us, and we have a lot to learn from them.
18: And in this exercise, the Ukrainian drone forces destroyed Sweden's troops. I'm Ben Thomas.
14: Find news and analysis online at townhall.com. Olivia and Liam top the 2025 list of the most popular baby names.
20: The list compiled by the Social Security Administration lists Charlotte in second place among girls, ending Emma's six-year run in that spot. Ava slipped out of the top 10, replaced by Ileana. On the boys' side, the top four names, Liam, Noah, Oliver, and Theodore, held steady. Kasai had the biggest surge in popularity for boys, while Clarity with a K led for girls. The U.S. saw 3.6 million births in 2025, slightly down from the year before. Keith Peters reporting.
14: Britain's Princess Catherine set to make her first overseas trip since announcing that her cancer was in remission. Kate will be visiting Italy to spotlight her focus on early childhood education during a two-day tour, and that tour getting underway today. More on these stories at townhall.com.
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21: 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I mean, I'm afraid Klobuchar is just more the same. 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
25: But it's not working.
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27: This is Weatherology. I'm meteorologist Michael Caro with a look at your Alexandria Lakes area forecast. Lots of sunshine in store for today with high temperatures in the low 70s. For tonight, mostly clear, a low of 47. Thursday, on the breezy side, partly sunny with a chance for some scattered showers and storms developing, reaching the upper 70s. And that's your latest forecast. For KXRA, I'm meteorologist Michael Caro.
28: Thank you, Michael. A sunshine sky, and we're up to 63 degrees right now. Wind is out of the north at 12 miles an hour in the lakes area. And it is time for, it's Wednesday, of course. We're going to talk big deals. Hang on.

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Click on that, and then you'll be opening the Big Deals Online store where you can find out about what kind of deals are going on that particular day at that particular time. 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It's not an auction at this point. 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Again, that's going to start on Friday. 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That's good savings there on the Voice of Alexandria Big Deals Online store. We have Awake the Grapes coming up. The 15th annual Awake the Grapes coming up on, looking at May 24th. That's a Sunday. So we have, there are three different races, and we have three different certificates. One is for the Child Run. It's a voucher. The retail value, $34.09. And your price is 49% off, so $17.27. This is

for all of it. And then after everybody's across the line, you'll get to gather outside the winery tasting room for the award ceremony. Medals presented to the top place in each age range for male and female runners participating in the 5 and 10K races. Overall top male and female awards also presented for the 5 and 10K races. And you can walk. You can register, too, for that. No pets allowed on the courses. What do we got here? Follow the link and promo code that will be on your voucher. So we got registration. Again, this is Sunday, May 24th, 8 o'clock registration. The 10K starts at 9, okay? And then a 5K run starts at 9:15. Live music starts at 9:30. Then there's also Jack's Public House. The Sizzle Food Truck will be opening. The Winery Tasting Room will open at 10. 22 Northman Brewing opens at 10. The Stoke Pizza Kitchen opens at 10. And then figuring about 10:45, the award ceremony after everybody's crossed. So there's some leeway there. And then the Sizzle Food Truck will close at 11. But it is the Awake the Grapes run coming up. This is to help out Kiwanis Club of Alexandria and all the good that they do in the area. So it's a 5 and 10K run. We talked about the child run voucher for either 5 or 10K. We've got an adult voucher available. $44.79 is the value, and 31% off means you'll pay $30.76 for your adult 5K voucher. All right. If you want to run the 10K, then we've got a certificate for $50.14. You'll get 40% off. So your price is $30. That's for the 10K adult entry. Okay. All of that, you can check out stuff on Facebook too, Awake the Grapes, and where you can, there's no website listed here. I'm sure there is one, but not looking at it. My eyes aren't picking it up. Anyway, check it out at voiceofalexandria.com, the Big Deals Online store, because you're going to get the discount for those vouchers and the Awake the Grapes run that's coming up on May the 24th. That is a Sunday. Couple other things just to mention. $25 certificate for VFW Post 936, a members club that's open to the public. 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

0: 63 degrees. Weatherology says with our sun, we're expected to reach up to 72 this afternoon. We've got local and regional news coming up in 60 seconds. Mark Anthony will return.
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3: Coming up in this newscast, St. Mary's is having a free screening of the award-winning documentary Plastic People tomorrow in the Great Hall. And a fire weather watch has been issued for this Friday across the area due to very dry and windy conditions. And the Minnesota Wild will try to stave off elimination when they face Colorado tonight on the road. We'll have more on those stories, but first, a fire has damaged three businesses and left tenants from five apartments homeless in Sauk Center. That fire took place in a building on the 300 block of Main Street South on Monday night. The officer who arrived at the scene called the fire department with another officer and began evacuating apartments on the second level. The fire damaged a Mexican restaurant in the city, along with two other businesses. The Sauk Center Fire Department arrived at the scene and put out the blaze. Fire departments from Melrose, Long Prairie, El Rosa, and Osakis all assisted at the scene. No injuries were reported in that blaze. And a man from Otter Tail County is facing felony assault charges following an incident with a property manager of an apartment building in Fergus Falls. Officials say Alexander James Geller, 24, of Fergus Falls, has been charged with felony second-degree assault, gross misdemeanor, fourth-degree assault, obstructing the legal process with force, and misdemeanor concealing identity in a public place. The property manager described an incident where Geller was reportedly threatening to kill them and had been in the parking lot with a samurai sword. An officer was struck in the jaw with Geller's knee as he was being arrested. He is currently being held in the Otter Tail County Jail. And with just days remaining in the 2026 legislative session, Minnesota lawmakers are still divided over several major budget and policy bills as the clock ticks towards adjournment. Hamline University Professor David Schultz says,
4: "What's making this an unusual session is the degree to which it's deadlocked, you know, where we have narrow majority in the Senate and a tie in the House, and some of the big items, such as the bonding bill and some of the public safety issues, including guns, are incredibly partisan issues."
3: By the way, lawmakers have only until this Monday to finish up their work. And the U.S. House is scheduled to vote on a bill today that would allow year-round sales of E15 nationwide. Brian Werner of the Minnesota Biofuels Association says medium-sized oil refiners pushed to get the measure pulled from the skinny farm bill last month.
5: They realized they didn't have the votes to kill it, and so instead they went to leadership and asked for a further delay. The clock is ticking, and you know, we've got a commitment for a vote on the 13th, and hopeful that that vote will still take place and that, you know, we'll have a strong bipartisan vote in support of it.
3: And in other news, the Alexandria City Council met on Monday night. Tom Chorley has his final report.
6: Through ongoing discussion with Alexandria Public Schools and Douglas County, it's been determined that it would be in the best interests of all parties to restrict parking during school hours on McCabe Avenue, also known as County Road 46, in front of Discovery Middle School. They proposed no parking zone would run along west of McKay Avenue, starting 40 feet north of the north end of the property and continuing 40 feet south of the south end of the property from 7:30 a.m. to 3:30 p.m. Next up for Knute Nelson Memorial Ballpark is the installation of additional surface-mounted seating and tables along the third base line, mimicking the seating table design and orientation installed along the first base line. The proposed concrete walk is approximately 100 feet by 11 feet wide, although the tables and chairs do not require an 11-foot-wide walk for surface mounting. Staff proposed the 11-foot-wide minimum concrete walk, which will provide a continuous, unobstructed, and accessible path of travel specifically for individuals with disabilities. Total estimated project cost, $44,000. Donor contributions, $38,200. Proposed city share, including staff time, amounts to $5,800. The Safe Routes to School grant was received by District 206 for $369,800 for the Voyager School Project. Council raised a number of questions concerning the additional cost involved, leading councilperson Bill Francine, Ward 1, to request tabling the item, which was approved. This is Tom Chorley.
3: All right, thanks, Tom, for those reports. And a graduation ceremony for students of Alexandria Technical and Community College will take place today at the Prime West Health Runestone Community Center. That ceremony will get underway at 1 p.m. and will honor graduates of fall 2025, spring 2026, and this summer 2026 graduates. Now, accessible parking will be available. Officials say golf carts will also be available to shuttle guests from general parking to the ceremony. And the graduation ceremony will be live streamed at alectech.edu/graduation and also on Facebook and on YouTube on their page. Doors will open at 11 a.m. and all grads should plan to arrive no later than 12 noon. Officials say no tickets or reservations are required. And St. Mary's Justice, Peace, and Integrity of Creation Committee invites everyone to a free screening of the documentary Plastic People, set for tomorrow at 6:30 p.m. in the Great Hall. Al Schmidt, who is part of the committee, talks about the committee and how big a problem plastic is for all of us.
7: The JPIC Committee was formed many years ago at St. Mary's, and it's a committee that's formed of a number of real dedicated people, and part of our mission is to draw attention to Catholic social teaching. Of course, one of those pillars of Catholic social teaching is care for creation. This plastics film, we think is a very important film for people to see, and it kind of highlights what we could be doing better in preventing and trying to kind of change our habits in this addiction that we have to using, especially these single-use plastics.
3: And again, organizers say this is an award-winning feature documentary that investigates our addiction to plastics and the growing threat of microplastics to human health. Coffee and cookies will be served. There is no charge to attend. And a fire weather watch is in effect from Friday morning through Friday evening, impacting all of central and west central Minnesota. West winds on Friday will gust to around 40 miles per hour. Also, humidity will drop to around 18%. Any fires that develop will spread rapidly. Officials remind you, outdoor burning is not recommended. And the Minnesota Wild are officially trying to stave off elimination tonight. Game 5 against the Colorado Avalanche on the road. Colorado came up out on top in Game 4 on Monday night with a 5-2 win to take a commanding 3-1 series lead. Wild head coach John High says line combinations weren't the problem on Monday.
8: We got out-competed last night. Like game three, we out-competed them. We were the harder team, won more puck battles. Last night, they were the harder team. They were more competitive in the hard areas of the ice. They won more puck battles. So to me, some of the lines get outplayed, yes, but they get outplayed for those reasons. Just as in game three, those same lines and same groups outcompeted the other guys. So,
3: by the way, the puck will drop tonight in Game 5 at 7:10 p.m. from Ball Arena. And that's a look at your news. I'm Mark Anthony.
0: Thank you, Mark. And we're at 10:27 now. It is Wednesday. It's the 13th of May. And here's what's going on. The KXRA Community Calendar at Encore, the Center for Vibrant Aging. They have pillow cleaning today. Till 3 o'clock, they have billiards until 3 o'clock. We've got Bridge D coming up at 12:30, Bridge B, and Mahjong also at 12:30, and then the Blue Cross Blue Shield Medicare workshop coming up from 2 to 5. Is that what it says? Yeah, 2 to 5. And maybe you can still register for that. I'll give you a phone number. It's 762-2087. Corina Douglas will be talking about the basics of Medicare and your options. And these are the second Wednesday of every month through September. So that's today, the second Wednesday of May. Starts at 3 o'clock at Encore in Alexandria at 414 Hawthorne. I do also want to mention congregate dining at the Senior Center tomorrow is canceled because they have a garage sale coming up on Saturday, and the tables are all full of stuff, and so no Meals on Wheels also due to the garage sale. No Meals on Wheels tomorrow. The garage sale is tomorrow from 7 to 4 and Saturday from 8 to 1, so you can check that out. But no congregate dining tomorrow. That's canceled, and no Meals on Wheels on Friday. The annual Spring Rummage Lunch and Bake Sale has begun at First Lutheran Church in Sauk Center. They're located at 304 Elm Street South. Sale times for today, tomorrow, and Friday, 8 a.m. to 7 p.m., Saturday, 8 a.m. to noon. They are serving lunch today, tomorrow, and Friday from 11 to 1. Again, at 304 Elm Street South in Sauk Center. 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You can rent skates at Cowing Robard downtown. Again, that's Saturday from 9 to 4. Spring Flower Fundraiser, raising money for the Veterans Honor Flight of North Dakota, Minnesota. The fundraiser is Friday and Saturday this week. And they are selling hanging baskets and potted geraniums at the Evansville Plaza, 119 Main Street Northwest. That'll be 10 to 6 on Friday, 10 to 2 on Saturday. And then the Resurface and Bloom Boldly women's event presented by KT Humble Hearts, it's their fourth annual event, is coming up this Saturday as well at Grace Christian Church in Parker's Prairie. $60 a ticket or 2 for $100. And you can register at kthumblehearts.org. That will start at 8 o'clock in the morning with registration, light breakfast, and then end about 3 o'clock in the afternoon. Okay, kthumblehearts.org. You can get registered. You can find out all the other details as well. The 37th annual Lefsadagen celebration will be held on Saturday at the historic Starbuck Depot, 10 a.m. to 2 p.m., rain or shine. It's almost on sit-and-by, so you can come and celebrate. No admission charge. Myron's Polka Daughters will start on Saturday morning about 10 o'clock. The Cheese Bots will start at 11:30. These are all approximate times. You can roll your own lefse. There will also be lefse for sale and a good Scandinavian-style lunch with lefse and romagrot. However you say that, varmpulsa. I have no idea what that is. And sloppy jaws. Okay. Historic depot, caboose, and other buildings will be open for viewing. All right. Oh, and the new Starbucks Depot sign will be up, too. Okay, all of that. Left Sadagan, the 37th annual at the Starbucks Depot this Saturday. And there you go. Look at the KXRA community calendar. Also, check our website, voiceofalexandria.com. There's a calendar link there on the main page. And if you've got an event you want to promote, our email address is thefolks@layton.media. It's 10:31, and I'll be back with funeral announcements.
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0: Now 10:32, and on this Wednesday, May 13th, funeral announcements include Douglas Dwayne Sherman, age 89, of Lobster Lake, Garfield, died on Sunday, April 26th. Celebration of life will be held at 6:30 this evening at the Masonic Lodge in Alexandria, with refreshments to follow, and arrangements with Anderson Funeral Home for Doug Sherman, age 89, of Garfield. Romy Klimek, age 91, of Glenwood, died on Sunday, May 10th. A mass of Christian burial will be held at 11 a.m. on Thursday, May 14th, so tomorrow, at Sacred Heart Catholic Church in Glenwood. Visitation will be today from 5 to 7 p.m. at Hoplin Hitchcock Funeral Home. Prayer service will start at 6:30. Then visitation will resume 1 hour prior to the service at the church tomorrow for Romy Klimek, age 91, of Glenwood, formerly. Romy Klimek of Glenwood. Elaine V. Wilson, age 94, of Parker's Prairie, died on Saturday, May 9th. Funeral service will be 11 a.m. on Friday, May 15th, at Emmanuel Lutheran Church in Parker's Prairie. Visitation on Thursday, the 14th, from 5 to 7 p.m. at Lind Family Funeral Home in Parker's Prairie. Visitation will continue 1 hour prior to the service at the church on Friday for Elaine Wilson, age 94, of Parker's Prairie. John Kahn, age 87, of Alexandria, died Wednesday, May 6th. Funeral service will be 11 a.m. on Friday, May 15th, at St. John's Nepomuk Church in Lowry. Visitation on Thursday, the 14th, from 5 to 7:30 p.m. at Anderson Funeral Home. And then again, visitation 1 hour prior to the service at the church Friday for John Kahn, age 87, of Alexandria. Lauren Burdorf, age 81, of Villard, died on Sunday, May 10th. Funeral service will be 11 a.m. on Friday, May 15th, at St. John's Lutheran Church in Villard. Visitation 1 hour prior to the service. Arrangements with Hoplin Hitchcock Funeral Home of Glenwood for Lauren Burdorf, age 81, of Villard. George Wojda Sr., age 78, of Urbank, died on Monday, May 11th. A mass of Christian burial will be held at 11 a.m. Saturday, May 16th, at Sacred Heart Catholic Church in Urbank. Full military honors will be accorded by the Minnesota Honor Guard and Inspiration Peak American Legion Post 527. Visitation on Friday, the 15th, from 1 to 5 p.m., beginning with a prayer service, followed by the rosary, and that again will be at Sacred Heart Parish Hall in Urbank. Visitation will continue 1 hour prior to the service at the church Saturday for George Wojda Sr., age 78, of Urbank. Those arrangements with Lind Family Funeral Home. Lori Anderson, age 67, of Barrett, died Friday in February of this year at the Barrett Care Center. A memorial service will be held at 11 a.m. Saturday, May 16th at Lincoln Lutheran Church of rural Barrett. Visitation will start at 9:30. Arrangements with Erickson Smith Funeral Home of Elbow Lake for Lori Anderson, age 67, of Barrett. Marilyn Wiegand died on January 13th of this year. A memorial service will be held at 1 p.m. this Saturday, May 16th, at Trinity Lutheran Church in Wendell. Visitation will be 1 hour prior to the service. And in lieu of flowers, they're asking you please consider a donation to the Grant County Food Shelf or Trinity Lutheran Cemetery Fund. Arrangements with Erickson Smith Funeral Home for Marilyn Wiegand. Alan Harvey Richardson, age 69, of Columbia Falls, Montana, formerly of Alexandria, died on Thursday, April 16th. A visitation will be held Sunday, May 17th, from 1 to 4 p.m. at Lind Family Funeral Home in Alexandria. And again, that is for Alan Richardson, age 69, formerly of Alexandria. And those are the funeral announcements on this Wednesday, May 13. It is 10:37. 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
0: Now 10:38, we've got sports on the way from the Minnesota News Network and also D-backs game summary, last night's baseball game. Stick around for that, too.
15: This is MNN Sports. I'm Mike Grimm. A rough start and a rough finish for the Timberwolves last night in Texas. They fell behind 24-9, then rallied to tie the game early in the third quarter. Then the Spurs went on a run and took a 30-point lead late in the contest. Final, San Antonio 126, Minnesota 97. Spurs now lead the series 3-2. Anthony Edwards led the way for Minnesota with 20, but was frustrated with himself and the team.
16: Not knowing a game plan, executing on offense. Like, we know they're going to come out and be physical defensively. We know how to go against that. And then us defensively, we know our coverage is what we're supposed to be doing when they're in pick and roll. And I think we're just not doing it enough.
15: Game 6 is in Minneapolis on Friday night. The Lynx beat Phoenix last night in Arizona 88-84. The season's over for the two-time defending champion Minnesota Frost. They lost Game 5 in Montreal last night 2-1. Minnesota defender Lee Steckline of Roseville says it was another tight game, like all five games in the series were.
17: Every game in this league is intense. You get to playoffs and it just ramps up another notch. So it's not surprising that they were close to amazing goalies in net. And unfortunately, we just didn't find a way to get a few more in.
15: Meanwhile, the Wild are hoping their season doesn't end tonight. They play at Colorado. It's Game 5, and they trail the series 3-1. A big-time pitching effort from Twins right-hander Bailey Ober last night in Minneapolis. He tossed a two-hit, complete-game shutout on just 89 pitches. He struck out 7 and walked none and beat the Miami Marlins 3-0.
18: I felt like I was able to just locate. I felt like I was able to put my hand in different spots through the sweeper, changeup, slider, fastball, just be able to mix and not have to worry about finding my release on each pitch. Jeffers did a great job just being able to mix. I feel like I didn't have to shake it off like the whole game. Just kind of relied on him, and he was reading really well.
15: Game 2 of the 3-game set is tonight at Target Field. The Saints beat Columbus last night 10-5. This is MNN Sports.
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24: The Alexandria Cardinal Varsity Baseball Team celebrated Youth Night on Tuesday with a solid all-around performance in blanking Sauk Rapids Rice, 9-0 in Central Lakes Conference Baseball at Canute Nelson Memorial Park. The game was scoreless going into the bottom of the third inning before Alexandria sent 10 batters to the plate, scoring four times to grab the lead for good. The Cardinals would then tack on against two Sauk Rapids Rice relievers, scoring twice in the fourth inning, a single run in the fifth inning, and two more in the sixth inning. The consistent offense made a winner of senior Evan Zabel on the hill as he spun a three-hit shutout, walking just two batters, hitting one, and striking out seven. All three hits he allowed in the game were singles, off the bats of Gavin Peterson, Nolan Black, and Reed Krogstad. Every one of the nine Alexandria batters in the starting lineup had at least one hit. Six Cardinal players had two hits apiece to demonstrate a balanced offense. Ty Miller, Nolan Johnson, Griffin Wimmer, Evan Zabel, Easton Klimek, and Sam Wiseman each collected a pair of hits. Johnson, Wimmer, and Klimek each drove in two runs. Johnson also scored three times in the Alexandria win. The Cards finished with 9 runs, 15 hits, no errors, and 11 runners left on, while the visiting Storm finished with no runs, 3 hits, 2 errors, and 6 runners stranded. Zabel allowed one Sauk Rapids Rice batter to reach in each of the first 6 innings, but every one of those 6 runners were stranded. Situational hitting proved beneficial for Alexandria as the Cardinals went 10 for 20 at the plate with runners in scoring position. By comparison, the Storm went 0 for 8. Alexandria closed out its Central Lakes Conference schedule at 7-3, and the Cardinals have now won 3 straight to go to 11-7 on the year. Sauk Rapids Rice fell to 5-6 in the CLC with an overall record of 7-9. The Alexandria Cardinal baseball team will return to action on Friday with a road game at St. Francis. The Cardinals will seek a fourth consecutive victory in baseball on Friday after Alexandria tops Sauk Rapids Rice Tuesday night 9-0. I'm DMAC, Dave McClurg.
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33: What would you do if your child looked you in the eye and said, "No, I won't do what you're telling me to do"? Author Christy Straub faced that dilemma one cold winter's morning as she was rushing to get her kids off to school. She asked her 6-year-old son to put on his sweater, but he looked her in the eye and said no. What would you do in that situation? Many parents would blame their child's defiance on a bad attitude and enforce some sort of discipline. I'd encourage you to consider another idea. Look underneath your son or daughter's behavior and examine their motives more carefully. When Christy did that with her son, she discovered that he wasn't defiant, he was afraid. It turns out that her son had worn the sweater to school the week before. When he got warm and tried to remove it, the shirt underneath also lifted, exposing his belly. A classmate embarrassed him in front of everyone. Christy's son wasn't rebellious, he was fearful. He didn't need discipline, he needed understanding and support. The challenge for every mom and dad is that children often don't know how to verbalize what they're feeling, so they act it out. Bad behavior could be defiance, or it could be fear, worry, sadness, or grief. Look underneath your child's behavior, to their motive. What you find is how you decide whether to respond with discipline or with support, love, and encouragement. To help your child thrive, go to FocusOnTheFamily.com. I'm Jim Daly.
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0: 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What is that about? 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
22: A bill packed with social media protections for children passed the Minnesota House, but not before Democrats brought up an amendment related to assault weapons. Republicans tried unsuccessfully to block the amendment, requiring social media companies to report to the BCA any threats posted online. DFL Representative Andy Smith of Rochester.
23: Being so committed to no legislation about guns to the point where you are having objections to Meta reporting to BCA when they see a potential mass shooting that could happen is simply unfathomable to me.
22: The bill plus the amendment passed on a 132-2 vote. Republican author Peggy Scott of Andover.
24: This bill is going to do a lot to protect our kids, and there's a lot more going forward that we can do. I think this is an
3: excellent start, and I'm so gratified that it's such a bipartisan effort.
22: A similar bill in the Senate is expected to have a committee hearing today. The U.S. House is scheduled to vote today on a bill that would allow year-round sales of E15 nationwide. Brian Werner of the Minnesota Biofuels Association says medium-sized refiners pushed to get the measure pulled from the skinny farm bill.
4: They realized they didn't have the votes to kill it, and so instead they went to leadership and asked for a further delay. The clock is ticking, and you know we've got a commitment for a vote on the 13th, and hopeful that that vote will still take place and that you know we'll have a strong bipartisan vote in support of it.
22: Authorities in northeastern Minnesota are investigating a deadly boat crash on Lake Vermilion. St. Louis County authorities responded to the boat accident and several people being thrown into the water Tuesday evening near Manbeck Island. Deputies say three people rescued were taken to a Duluth hospital. First responders tried to save a fourth victim, but they died at the scene. You're listening to MNN.
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22: Minnesota Timberwolves are down 3-2 in the Western Conference semifinals to the Spurs. Anthony Edwards says they didn't play well in last night's 126-97 loss in San Antonio.
27: Not knowing a game plan, executing on offense. Like, we know they're going to come out and be physical defensively. We know how to go against that. And then us defensively, we know our coverage is what we're supposed to be doing when they're in pick and roll. And I think we're just not doing it enough.
22: Edwards led Minnesota with 20 points. The Wolves face elimination in Game 6 Friday night at Target Center. And the Minnesota Wild will try to stave off elimination tonight in Game 5 at the Avalanche. Colorado won Game 4 Monday night 5-2 to take a 3-1 series lead. Wild coach John Hines announced that both Jules Eriksson Ek and Jonas Brodin will miss tonight's game due to injury, and neither made the trip to Denver. This is MNN.
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30: Breaking news this hour at Town Hall. I'm Bob Agnew in Washington. One measure of inflation before it hits consumers was higher last month. Cost of energy led the way as the producer price index, that's a measure of wholesale prices, rose by 1.4% from March to April. Donna Warder reports the latest consumer price index report shows food prices also on the way up.
31: Government figures released Tuesday show that grocery prices overall rose 2.9% in April compared to the same month a year earlier, the highest year-over-year inflation since August 2023. For just fresh fruit and vegetables, a 6.5% increase. For meat, up 8.8%. Part of the reason, fuel prices, which have soared, as cargo ships that carry much of the world's oil supply have been blocked from passing through the Strait of Hormuz during the Iran war. I'm Donna Warder.
1: And correspondent Willie Weissert in Beijing reports on President Trump's visit to China.
7: He comes at a time when the war in Iran has hurt his popularity at home. It's raised energy prices around the world and unstabilized markets. Trump is going to talk about Iran when he meets in a state visit with his Chinese counterpart, Xi Jinping. He's already expressed some frustration with the Chinese, saying that they haven't used their strong economic ties to Iran to pressure the Iranian authorities to reopen the Strait of Hormuz, which could ease oil prices.
1: Republican senators in Louisiana have advanced a plan to eliminate one of two majority black Democrat-held congressional seats. Here's Willie Nelson.
8: The Senate committee vote early Wednesday follows a U.S. Supreme Court ruling that struck down the state's House map as an illegal racial gerrymander. Committee members heard hours of testimony from black residents and Democrats opposed to the move. Republicans chose not to target both Democratic seats. Those efforts are part of a broader national redistricting battle that has involved about one-third of the states. Willie Nelson, Washington.
1: More at townhall.com.
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11: Wholesale inflation came in hot last month. Producer prices rose 6% from a year earlier, the most since December 2022, as the 10-week Iran war pushed up energy prices, putting pressure on businesses to pass along higher expenses to consumers. The Labor Department reports its producer price index, measuring inflation before it hits consumers, shot up 1.4% in April for the biggest monthly gain since March 2022. The numbers much higher than economists had been expecting. President Trump says as far as he's concerned, trade will be the top issue in his talks with Chinese President Xi in Beijing. The president, accompanied by American tech, industry, and finance leaders, arrived in Beijing earlier today. Japan's SoftBank has racked up huge gains in profits with a big lift from lucrative AI investments. For the Wall Street Business Report, I'm Rich Thomason.
1: You'll find breaking news and analysis at townhall.com. Prosecutors have been granted access to prescription drug records for the world's most famous golfer after his Florida DUI arrest.
12: A judge has ruled that Tiger Woods' prescription drug records will be handed over to prosecutors following his March arrest in Florida on suspicion of driving under the influence. A judge approved an agreement between Woods' defense attorney and prosecutors following a four-minute hearing in Martin County Circuit Court. Prosecutors had issued a subpoena seeking copies of all prescription medication records for the legendary golfer from the start of the year through the end of March.
1: That is Gethin Coolbaugh reporting. The San Francisco 49ers will bookend the NFL's largest ever international slate by playing the 2026 season opener in Melbourne against their NFC rivals, the Los Angeles Rams. Later, they'll face the Minnesota Vikings in Week 11. In Mexico City, the NFL has a record 9 games scheduled outside the U.S. this year. More at townhall.com.
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14: This is Weatherology. I'm meteorologist Michael Caro with a look at your Alexandria Lakes area forecast. Mostly sunny skies in store for this afternoon with highs in the lower 70s. For tonight, mostly clear, a low of 47. Thursday, on the breezy side, partly sunny with a chance for some scattered showers and storms developing, reaching the upper 70s. And that's your latest forecast. For KXRA, I'm meteorologist Michael Caro.
0: Still seeing lots of sun. 64 is our temp with a northwest wind at 7 miles an hour. Humidity is dropping. It's at 35%. Barometer at 30.17 is steady. And look at sunset, 8:44. 8:44 this evening. It's 11:06, so we have Kim Komando's Consumer Tech Update in a minute.
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6: of the award-winning documentary Plastic People tomorrow in the Great Hall. And a fire weather watch has been issued for this Friday across the area due to very dry and windy conditions. And the Minnesota Wild will try to stave off elimination when they face Colorado tonight on the road. We'll have more on those stories, but first, a fire has damaged three businesses and left tenants from five apartments homeless in Sauk Center. That fire took place in a building on the 300 block of Main Street South on Monday night. The officer who arrived at the scene called the fire department with another officer and began evacuating apartments on the second level. The fire damaged a Mexican restaurant in the city, along with two other businesses. The Sauk Center Fire Department arrived at the scene and put out the blaze. Fire departments from Melrose, Long Prairie, El Rosa, and Osakis all assisted at the scene. No injury.

0: parking lot with a samurai sword. An officer was struck in the jaw with Geller's knee as he was being arrested. He is currently being held in the Otter Tail County Jail. And with just days remaining in the 2026 legislative session, Minnesota lawmakers are still divided over several major budget and policy bills as the clock ticks towards adjournment. Hamline University professor David Schultz says,
1: "What's making this an unusual session is the degree to which it's deadlocked, you know, where we have narrow majority in the Senate and a tie in the House, and some of the big items, such as the bonding bill and some of the public safety issues, including guns, are incredibly partisan issues."
0: By the way, lawmakers have only until this Monday to finish up their work. And the U.S. House is scheduled to vote on a bill today that would allow year-round sales of E15 nationwide. Brian Werner of the Minnesota Biofuels Association says medium-sized oil refiners pushed to get the measure pulled from the skinny farm bill last month.
2: They realized they didn't have the votes to kill it, and so instead they went to leadership and asked for a further delay. The clock is ticking, and you know we've got a commitment for a vote on the 13th, and hopeful that that vote will still take place and that you know we'll have a strong bipartisan vote in support of it.
0: And in other news, the Alexandria City Council met on Monday night. Tom Chorley has his final report.
3: Through ongoing discussion with Alexandria Public Schools and Douglas County, it's been determined that it would be in the best interests of all parties to restrict parking during school hours on McCabe Avenue, also known as County Road 46, in front of Discovery Middle School. They proposed no parking zone would run along west of McCabe Avenue, starting 40 feet north of the north end of the property, and continuing 40 feet south of the south end of the property from 7:30 a.m. to 3:30 p.m. Next up for Knute Nelson Memorial Ballpark is the installation of additional surface-mounted seating and tables along the third base line, mimicking the seating, table design, and orientation installed along the first base line. The proposed concrete walk is approximately 100 feet by 11 feet wide, although the tables and chairs do not require an 11-foot-wide walk for surface mounting. Staff proposed the 11-foot-wide minimum concrete walk, which will provide a continuous, unobstructed, and accessible path of travel specifically for individuals with disabilities. Total estimated project cost, $44,000. Donor contributions, $38,200. Proposed city share, including staff time, amounts to $5,800. The Safe Routes to School grant was received by District 206 for $369,800 for the Voyager School project. Council raised a number of questions concerning the additional cost involved, leading councilperson Bill Francine, Ward 1, to request tabling the item, which was approved. This is Tom Chorley.
0: All right, thanks, Tom, for those reports. And a graduation ceremony for students of Alexandria Technical and Community College will take place today at the Prime West Health Runestone Community Center. That ceremony will get underway at 1 p.m. and will honor graduates of fall 2025, spring 2026, and this summer 2026 graduates. Now, accessible parking will be available. Officials say golf carts will also be available to shuttle guests from general parking to the ceremony. And the graduation ceremony will be live streamed at alectech.edu/graduation and also on Facebook and on YouTube on their page. Doors will open at 11 a.m. and all grads should plan to arrive no later than 12 noon. Officials say no tickets or reservations are required. And St. Mary's Justice, Peace, and Integrity of Creation Committee invites everyone to a free screening of the documentary Plastic People set for tomorrow at 6:30 p.m. in the Great Hall. Al Schmidt, who is part of the committee, talks about the committee and how big a problem plastic is for all of us.
4: The JPIC committee was formed many years ago at St. Mary's, and it's a committee that's formed of a number of real dedicated people, and part of the our mission is to draw attention to Catholic social teaching. Of course, one of those pillars of Catholic social teaching is care for creation. This plastics film, we think is a very important film for people to see, and it kind of highlights what we could be doing better in preventing and trying

0: to kind of change our habits in this addiction that we have to using, especially these single-use plastics.
1: And again, organizers say this is an award-winning feature documentary that investigates our addiction to plastics and the growing threat of microplastics to human health. Coffee and cookies will be served. There is no charge to attend. And a fire weather watch is in effect from Friday morning through Friday evening, impacting all of central and west central Minnesota. West winds on Friday will gust to around 40 miles per hour. Also, humidity will drop to around 18%. Any fires that develop will spread rapidly. Officials remind you, outdoor burning is not recommended. And the Minnesota Wild are officially trying to stave off elimination tonight. Game 5 against the Colorado Avalanche on the road. Colorado came up out on top in Game 4 on Monday night with a 5-2 win to take a commanding 3-1 series lead. Wild head coach John Hines says line combinations weren't the problem on Monday.
2: We got out-competed last night. Like Game 3, we out-competed them. We were the harder team, won more puck battles. Last night, they were the harder team. They were more competitive in the hard areas of the ice. They won more puck battles. So to me, that some of the lines get outplayed, yes, but they get outplayed for those reasons. Just as in Game 3, those same lines and same groups outcompeted the other guys.
1: By the way, the puck will drop tonight in Game 5 at 7:10 p.m. from Ball Arena. And that's a look at your news. I'm Mark Anthony.
3: Yes, sir. Thank you. It's 11:19, and if you stick around, you'll hear today's Smart Money. Mark will be right back with that.
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0: And it's time now for Smart Money with Ameriprise Financial Services in Alexandria. Our guest all this week, we have Tom Steidel back at it here the midweek already. Hi, Tom.
1: Hey, Mark. How you doing today?
0: Hey, doing well. Yeah, we always like getting caught up a little bit off air, talking a little sports. Always fun, too, with all you guys. Well, you guys are all sports fans, just like we are here.
1: Yeah, we've got all the answers.
0: Yeah, right. But it's always fun to talk with you guys. Yeah. Not only financial info and having great retirements, but a little sports, too. It balances our lives out. But we're looking at employer retirement plans this week. I know today you want to compare employer plans and IRAs. So what are some of the important distinctions of note when it comes to tax planning when comparing employer plans and IRAs?
1: So yesterday we talked about some distinctions between the two types of plans. Just as a reminder, employer plans, when we use that term, we're thinking of work-sponsored plans like 401ks, maybe you've got a 403b, or a deferred comp plan, potentially simple IRAs, SEP IRAs. There are different types of employer plans, but what most of them have in common is when issued by an employer compared to an IRA, what we hit on yesterday is they tend to work quite well when you are deferring paycheck dollars into the plan. So when you're in the accumulation phase and you've maybe got an employer match available to you, great plans to save along the way. What we talked about yesterday in comparison, and we'll get into tax and estate issues today, but the key word to me is flexibility. You don't need a lot of flexibility to me when you're saving and just grinding away, piling up money. There are typically pretty good investment options, although limited, but for the savers out there, we pick our asset allocation and save away. When we start to look at, and maybe this, you know, starts to enter our time frame in our, you know, 40s, 50s, for sure 60s, if we're looking at retirement and flexibility, when we start taking dollars out of those plans compared to IRAs, that's where I see folks that tend to desire and probably need more flexibility, both in the timing of how often can I get at my money? How easy is it? Do I have to call an 800 number? Can I take monthly income? Can I take partial distributions? How quick do I get those checks? Is it once a month? Is it an immediate thing, direct deposit to my bank? Moving that into today and thinking about that same sort of that same overarching flexibility when it comes to tax planning, first of all, you've got a mandatory, this is a federal IRS law, but a mandatory 20% federal withholding requirement. You're not required to withhold for state, but you would typically have to sign a form to do that, and sometimes on every distribution. A lot of our clients don't need to withhold 20% for federal taxes when they get into retirement. Maybe their average tax rate is only 9, 10, 11%, so we can withhold somewhere in the 10 to 12% range. Some of our clients are in the 0% bracket for a variety of reasons, and we don't need to do any withholding. So you're limited in terms of every time I want to take 10 grand, I got to take out 12 to net 10. And for some, that's not an appropriate tax recommendation. The plan may or may not allow Roth conversions. Many of our clients are determining that they want to move money from pre-tax to Roth as part of a tax strategy in whatever their efficient tax bracket is. You need to check on that. Not all 401ks allow that. And then another a huge strategy for any of our folks out there, any folks out there 70 and a half or older, IRAs allow for what is called, and we've talked on the show before, qualified charitable distributions. So if I'm somebody, let's say I give $5,000 to my church each year, and I hit 70 and a half, and I'm getting close to the age of required minimum distributions from these plans at 73 is the law currently. If I get $5,000 to a church every year and I've got $500,000 in an IRA, I really should be giving any nonprofit contributions, whether it's a church or otherwise, I should be giving any of those contributions from my IRA. Pre-tax money going to a nonprofit goes tax-free. Then I take a standard deduction anyhow. You can't do that from most 401ks, 403bs. It's just not an allowable strategy. So, again, when it comes to tax planning, you know, maybe we can split hair on some of the other functions of these plans. But to me, when it comes to tax planning, it's a huge limitation when you compare the two types of plans, employer-sponsored versus IRAs.
0: Okay. Well, what about beneficiary and estate planning? What do people need to know in this area?
1: So, again, let's think about flexibility. And I can't say with certainty all plans are this or all plans are that, which is maybe part of the key point. You really need to know your plan. You could work at one company and they have this set of rules within their what's called their summary plan description or qualified plan document for the 401k. And you might move over to XYZ company and it's got a different set of rules that are in the plan. So it is not a blanket statement, but it's very common for us to see where, now again, on the estate planning side, are you limited or what are your options for listing beneficiaries? So in other words, if something happens to me, what are my options? And again, if I'm 40 and I've got a spouse and kids, maybe it's pretty simple. I'm going to name my spouse and maybe my kids as my contingent beneficiary, or maybe I would just name my will or something if my kids are minors. So maybe it's not that big a deal at that stage in life, but as I get to my, again, 50s, 60s, 70s and older, I have many clients of mine who have many different beneficiary lists, including charities, including grandkids, including both primary and secondary, and using verbiage called per stirpes. So I list my spouse and then my children per stirpes, which means if one of my kids predeceases, it goes down to the grandkids automatically. Can I list nonprofits or non-natural owners like a nonprofit or a trust? Many of our clients utilize trust planning when for more potentially more complex or a little more control that might be needed after death. When I die and I leave assets, if they go down to a non-spouse, so maybe my children at some point, are those children able to take that asset and stretch the tax over that 10-year emptying of the qualified plan or IRA requirement that is the case now with the SECURE Act from the end of 2019? So again, per plan basis, how do we keep it all straight? Who's going to go look? Most of our clients aren't going and reading the summary plan description or qualified plan documents.
0: Yeah,
1: they're long documents full of legalese. But the bottom line is, if you don't know what the options are, you might be surprised by the limitations or the lack of options when it comes to becoming a bit more complex and customized when it comes to beneficiary and estate planning.
0: So, Tom, do you have any examples you'd like to share that highlight tax or estate issues that you've encountered over these many years?
1: Yeah, I'll share a couple examples. Of course, the extreme examples get your attention, but it absolutely is not uncommon to see these kinds of things happen with qualified plans or employer-sponsored plans. So I had a tax advisor come to me who had a client of theirs. It wasn't a client of mine. They came to me looking for advice and trying to help their client through this situation. But they were the beneficiary of a 401k plan. They were not a spouse. So they were, I can't remember if it was a child or a niece or nephew, something like that. It was a large sum of money. Their portion of the 401k was $1 million that they were going to be inheriting. It's all pre-tax money from a 401k. So it is taxable. But again, what you would almost 100%, you'd advise someone in this scenario to take that $1 million and put it into an inherited IRA. Where now I have control of that process. The $1 million goes into an inherited IRA. And now I can control the tax on it, at least over a 10-year period as a as an inheriting beneficiary. So maybe I'll spread the tax out a bit versus $1 million all at once. Maybe I'm paying $400,000 in taxes if I do it that way. What happened in this scenario was, unbeknownst to the beneficiary, they had a bad address or something, and they weren't receiving these notifications, but you had to make an election within, I think it was like a 6-month period from date of death. With funeral and everything else going on, they hadn't made their election yet. Well, what the plan stated was, if you don't make your election in 6 months, we're just going to send you a check. And if you go back to that 20% mandatory withholding, instead of sending them a check for $1 million, this person ended up with a check for $800,000, and $200,000 went to the federal government for tax withholding. Now, when they go to file their taxes, the $800,000, they could get that, in this case, potentially back into an inherited IRA, but that $200,000 is fully taxable. And what we further learned was, even in that case, you can't do an indirect rollover even on the $800,000. So the result was $1 million fully taxable IRA in 1 year. That person ended up with, I think, $600,000, something like that, instead of $1 million. So it's an extreme example, but even if it's $100,000 or some number, that was an example of a limit in terms of the beneficiary choice. But very, very common is companies will not allow for partial distributions. So I can't just take $10,000 out for a trip to Alaska. It's got to be a systematic payout that's rigid and I can't change oftentimes. So some are better than others, but again, we see it every day where you're fairly limited in terms of when I can take money out and what I can do for tax and estate planning.
0: So, Tom, too, why are employer plans generally less flexible when it comes to distribution, even taxes and estate planning details?
1: You know, I think the bottom line is, right in the name of the type of plan that they are, they're called, the IRS calls them, they're in a category called a defined contribution plan.
0: Okay.
1: It is not a defined distribution plan. And when you think about the name, they're good for contributing money into. They're not good, literally in the name, at distribution planning. They aren't designed for all the different needs that that many different people have out there when it comes to distribution, tax planning, and estate planning. The plans are designed to be simple. The hassle of reporting and offering all these different customizable payout options. I mean, I have clients who take money weekly. A lot of them take semi-annual payments, just like when they were working, semi-monthly payments or bi-weekly. These plans might allow you to take a monthly distribution systematically. They're not in the business of customized retirement income planning. Some of the tax reporting is federally, limited in terms of requirements, but in general, the limitations on these plans are due to the keeping things simple and keeping costs down in the plan. And one way to find out about your plan, if you call just go ahead and call the customer service department at some point and see how that goes. And if you get good information, if you're on hold for an hour to get bounced around, oftentimes it leaves a bit to be desired. Yeah. And the plans themselves are great to save into. This isn't a case where I'm suggesting you're crazy if you don't work with somebody like me. Now, I think we have a lot to bring to the table, but to me, it's about having an IRA versus a 401k. So even if you're going to be a do-it-yourselfer, I would think about finding an IRA custodian, which would be a much more pleasant experience when you get to retirement, where you consolidate those plans to an IRA. Or, of course, that's what we're in the business of helping with as well.
0: Well, good info today. Tomorrow on Thursday, what are we going to dive into?
1: Tomorrow we're going to continue on with the comparison between employer-sponsored plans and go get at the level of, if I'm an employer out there, what are the kinds of plans we typically see and maybe would recommend for small businesses and the like.
0: Nice. And if people want to sit down with you, maybe it's what we're talking about this week, today too, how can they set something up with you?
1: Give me a call at the Alexandria office, 320-762-8141. You can Google Tom Steidel at Ameriprise, find my webpage, and connect many different ways that way as well.
0: All right. Enjoy the rest of the day. We'll talk tomorrow. Thanks, Tom.
1: Thanks, Mark. You too.
0: Yeah, I appreciate it. Tom Steidel there. And if you have questions or comments, we always invite you to email to the folks at LeightonBroadcasting.com, or you can call Ameriprise in Alexandria. That number is 762-8141. 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
4: This week's tip is for walleyes. 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Targeting shallower, warmer lakes and bays and fishing a jig and a minnow like a spot-tail shiner or fathead can land you more bites this time of year.
3: Christofferson Bait, 3rd Avenue, Alexandria.
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6: This is M&M Sports. I'm Mike Grimm. A rough start and a rough finish for the Timberwolves last night in Texas. They fell behind 24-9, then rallied to tie the game early in the third quarter. Then the Spurs went on a run and took a 30-point lead late in the contest. Final, San Antonio 126, Minnesota 97. Spurs now lead the series 3-2. Anthony Edwards led the way for Minnesota with 20, but was frustrated with himself and the team.
7: Not knowing the game plan, executing on offense. Like, we know they're going to come out and be physical defensively. We know how to go against that. And then us defensively, we know our coverage is what we're supposed to be doing when they're in pick and roll. And I think we're just not doing it enough.
6: Game 6 is in Minneapolis on Friday night. The Lynx beat Phoenix last night in Arizona 88-84. The season's over for the two-time defending champion Minnesota Frost. They lost Game 5 in Montreal last night 2-1. Minnesota defender Lee Steckline of Roseville says it was another tight game, like all five games in the series were.
8: Every game in this league is intense. You get to playoffs and it just ramps up another notch. So it's not surprising that they were close. Two amazing goalies in net. And unfortunately, we just didn't find a way to get a few more in.
6: Meanwhile, the Wild are hoping their season doesn't end tonight. They play at Colorado. It's Game 5, and they trail the series 3-1. A big-time pitching effort from Twins right-hander Bailey Ober last night in Minneapolis. He tossed a two-hit, complete-game shutout on just 89 pitches. He struck out 7 and walked none and beat the Miami Marlins 3-0.
9: I felt like I was able to just locate. I felt like I was able to put my hand in different spots through the sweeper, changeup, slider, fastball, just be able to mix and not have to worry about finding my release on each pitch. Jeffers did a great job just being able to mix. I feel like I didn't have to shake it off like the whole game. Just kind of relied on him, and he was reading really well.
6: Game 2 of the 3-game set is tonight at Target Field. The Saints beat Columbus last night 10-5. This is M&N Sports.
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13: It's the Minnesota Sports Prep Update for Wednesday, May 13th. I'm Ryan Phelps. Back in April, we inducted 12 new members into the Minnesota State High School League Hall of Fame for the class of 2026. In the past few weeks, we've met almost all of them on this program, and now we're down to our final one. Today, it's Paul Martin of Elk River. From the Minnesota State High School League, here's Tim Layton.
14: Martin was a three-sport standout at Elk River, and all-state in each of them. He is a major proponent of multi-sport participation.
15: I feel like in today's world, you know, the pressure and expectations on kids to specialize young, you know, you to play year-round. And for me, I think all of the different sports, whether it was soccer, even track and field, my ninth and tenth grade year, provided me with a different set of athletic abilities or characteristics that led me to be the overall athlete that I was, you know, the toughness of football, the eye hand in baseball, so many different things that led me to be a better athlete, you know, and so I just was grateful to my parents again for being able to let me do that.
14: Martin says Elk River was the perfect place to grow up and try different sports. While ice hockey would ultimately become his primary winter sport, he nearly pursued basketball. Skip Schaefbauer was the big basketball name in town, and Martin emulated his game.
15: We had a really good basketball team. We won the 6th and 7th grade state basketball championship. And in 8th grade, I didn't even play organized hockey. We won the 8th grade state basketball championship. And coming into 9th grade, they had asked what I was going to play because they had to play one. And I had spent so much time on the pond skating in that year off of hockey that I just felt like that was, you know, my calling. And then if you do talk to my Uncle Barry, it's a great story. He said, I'll play you one-on-one, and if I beat you, you play hockey, and if you beat me, you play basketball. And so Uncle Barry probably knew I should have played hockey, and I might have got one basket. I lost 10-1, and so that was part of me saying, okay, maybe hockey's my sport. But I didn't make that decision until the day before ninth grade practice as a freshman to go play hockey, and something just kind of said, you know what, this is your sport, and it brought me back to that pond, you know, growing up and all those fond memories.
14: In football, Martin was a state record-setting wide receiver. He was Minnesota's Mr. Hockey winner his senior year, and in baseball, his bat and glove earned him all-state recognition. He was selected as the recipient of the coveted Mount Olivet Scholar Athlete of the Year Award.
16: There's a kid in my class that plays sled hockey, and he loves Paul because Paul knows him by name. Paul connects them. He wears a Shine a Light hat to school. I think this community means a lot to Paul, but man, does he mean a lot to this community.
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17: This is Weatherology. I'm meteorologist Michael Caro with a look at your Alexandria Lakes area forecast. Mostly sunny skies in store for this afternoon with highs in the lower 70s. For tonight, mostly clear, a low of 47. Thursday, on the breezy side, partly sunny with a chance for some scattered showers and storms developing, reaching the upper 70s. And that's your latest forecast. For KXRA, I'm meteorologist Michael Caro.
5: Yeah, thank you, Michael. Sunshine and 66 degrees. Would you classify this as a nice day, Rex?
18: It is a very nice day.
5: All right, 66. North wind is at 7. The humidity is very comfortable, 35%. Time for your World Travel Minute, and then stick around for the boys' chat.
19: 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First, you'll need to have your fingerprints and face scanned for what's called EES upon arrival. And second, you may encounter long lines at immigration posts. Here's the explanation. 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I'm Rudy Maxa. EES stands for Entry-Exit System. It's a new digital program for travelers who don't carry a passport for any of the 29 European countries in the Schengen zone. That's most European countries other than the United Kingdom. The EES program is designed to let non-Schengen citizens pass through immigration faster. Children under 12 won't be fingerprinted. All the other travelers staying in Europe up to 90 days within a three-month period will be. Your biometric information will be stored. The purpose is not only to make future entry easier, but also to prevent known criminals from entering. But the rollout, which launched about a month ago, has led to long lines as incoming travelers wait for the scanning process to complete. 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

0: I wonder if D-Mac would get this one. I'm stumped. Yeah. Obviously, it's got to be early 60s.
1: Actually, no, a lot later.
0: Is it really?
1: We're talking 88.
0: 80? Boy, it sure sounds like.
1: The band is called Fairground Attraction.
0: Okay.
1: Wow. Yeah, and I was wondering, too, and then D-Mac is not here, of course, in a meeting. But
0: who's it by?
1: Fairground Attraction.
0: Oh, really? I thought maybe that was the title of
1: the song. No, the title is Perfect.
0: Oh, yeah. I did hear that part of the hook.
1: Yeah, went up pretty high in the UK to number one. Went up to about, I think, the top AC in the U.S. was like 31. Not terrible. Still top 40, you know. But, yeah.
0: Okay. Never heard it. And I did a lot of AC radio back in the day. Fargo, I worked at a station, Light Rock 105, up in Grand Forks, K Light 104. We never played.
1: Yeah. Fairground Attraction.
0: Yeah. Interesting.
1: Yeah. It was either that or there was a Tower of Power song that was big. Yeah. But I liked this one a little better.
0: Okay.
1: So,
0: choices.
1: Yeah. I did see, speaking of Tower and Power, one of the lead singers, Rick Stevens, he had left the group. He was strung out on drugs and ended up killing somebody or a few somebodies, went to prison for 30-some years.
0: Okay.
1: And then Tower of Power went to a prison and did a show with him.
0: Okay.
1: And then he talked afterward about how he basically got his life together after that.
0: That's good. Redemption.
1: Right.
0: Well, I love those stories.
1: Right, yeah.
2: I always find it odd when you've killed a couple of people and you only get 30 years.
0: I know.
2: That it's sometimes, you know, I watch all sorts of stuff and then the judge hands down a sentence of 15 to life. What does that mean?
0: Yeah, I know.
2: 15 to life.
1: Yeah, they're 30 years old or something, yeah.
0: Yeah, again, I mean, it used to be a lot of people were hanged and that would be it. But now, 30 years, they're sentenced and they serve 21 of that for a life. Yeah, it does seem kind of odd, doesn't it?
1: So I'm looking 1976 drug related triple homicide. It
2: was a busy boy,
1: right?
0: Man,
1: the jury voted for his execution, but then California said, nope, now death penalty is illegal here. So then he was in prison for 30 some years. And then they did the show. I don't know if he was out when they went to the prison and did the show or if they went to his prison
0: while he was serving.
1: Right. And then he got to perform with the band again.
0: Yeah. Again, you were going to have your life taken for killing three people. Yeah. Instead, you would think you would then at least serve a life sentence.
1: Yeah.
0: But not get out, you know.
2: Well, Vince Neil from Motley Crue ended up killing the drummer from a band called Hanoi Rocks in a car accident. They were just drunk.
0: Yeah.
2: And he also, like, the cars that they hit, people were paralyzed for life and all this stuff. Vince went to jail for 30 days, and that was it.
0: Wow.
1: Oof.
2: I think he paid millions of dollars, but I mean, that would be a life sentence, man. And he only had 30 days. He didn't even go to prison, just in jail.
1: And did he lose his license even, or, you know, that kind of thing?
0: Doesn't sound like it, the way a lenient judge.
1: Yeah. Man.
0: Yes.
2: Money talks.
1: Maybe Walkhead.
0: Yes, you're right.
1: Yeah.
0: Good lawyers, and maybe the family said, well, if he goes to prison, no restitution then probably. And
1: right.
0: Keep him working, and he can at least pay us money for our losses.
1: Yeah. You've talked about working in Iowa.
0: Yes.
1: There is a new, I saw this pedestrian bridge in North Sioux City that will connect to Iowa. So you can walk across the border.
0: Wow, that's interesting. A new bridge. Yeah. I never worked that side of the state on western Iowa. I worked in Cedar Rapids and Des Moines and then in Dubuque, Iowa, during my radio and TV career. So
1: I think I was in Sioux City one time for about a day, visiting some friends kind of on our way off of vacation, headed back this way.
0: I used to hear it was kind of a dirty city because a lot of factories.
1: Okay.
0: And we went down to Lincoln, and we drove through Sioux City. I didn't think it was that bad, but you know.
1: Mm. How about you, Rex?
2: Never been.
1: No.
0: Okay.
1: Okay.
2: Yeah.
1: So you don't have any impressions?
0: Yes. Only what we're saying.
2: Right.
0: Yeah. I would have thought maybe all the time you, Jackson, spent Nebraska.
1: Right.
0: That you would come that way, but maybe you took other routes.
1: We tried to make it shorter than, like, because you can take I-80 all the way across,
0: okay.
1: You know, and then go north or even start jogging north. But we did that only one time when we visited some friends.
0: Okay.
1: Because it's a long drive. In fact, one of the longest drives ever made was northern Nebraska through the sand hills across the whole top of the state.
0: Yeah.
1: Just hill, like up, down,
0: really?
1: Up, down, up, down. And then every 8-10 miles, there's a little cow town or something, you know, on the left or the right. And then it's up, down, up, down, up. It was
2: weird.
1: A very long day.
0: Yeah. Most people think, again, not only Iowa, but the Dakotas, North and South Dakota, and Nebraska being so flat, but there are parts.
1: Right. No, more southern, central and southern is flat.
0: Yeah.
1: That northern and western has.
0: More
1: some hills, yeah.
0: Yeah, more impacted by the Badlands even a little bit.
1: Yeah, I think so.
0: Yeah, the glaciers, the way they cut.
1: Right.
0: The topography.
1: But yes, that was one of the longest drives of my life.
0: Yeah, I had a job offer. Tracy and I drove on to Bismarck after KSAX TV shut down. And, I mean, I had offers to go to Arizona and Colorado and in Flint, Michigan, but wanted to stay in the upper Midwest.
1: Yeah.
0: Had a chance to go to K-Fire out in Bismarck and to be meteorologists. And that drive, again, I worked Fargo and Grand Forks.
1: Yeah.
0: But at least you're in the eastern side. We thought, man, this is a long haul out to Bismarck, isn't it?
1: It's got to be perfect.
0: Yeah.
1: Right. All right. Talk to you tomorrow.
2: See ya.
3: I'm going to get it right.
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6: The USDA National Agricultural Statistics Service has released its second annual National Industrial Hemp Survey. Rocky Mountain Regional Field Office Director Roger Ott says compared to last year, there are big changes in the 2022 report.
9: There were 28,300 acres of hemp grown in the open with 18,300 acres harvested. By comparison, in 2021, there were 54,100 acres of hemp grown in the open with 33,500 acres harvested. So that's a decrease of 38% in planted acreage and a decrease of 36% in harvested acreage. In 2022, the value of hemp production in open and under protection in the U.S. totaled $238 million, down 71% from 2021. So some big changes in that industry as growers either decided not to continue producing hemp or trying to grow hemp, and changes in the market and demand.
6: While the report does not provide a reason for the abrupt industry drop-off, Jonathan Miller, General Counsel for the U.S. Hemp Roundtable, said in an email blast that the economic opportunity for U.S. farmers continues to decline, with the chief culprit being the Food and Drug Administration's inaction on regulating hemp extracts such as CBD. In January, FDA said that after years of review since hemp and its derivatives like CBD were legalized under the 2018 Farm Bill, it determined there is not a regulatory pathway in place to enact rules allowing the hemp to be marketed as a food item or dietary supplement. The agency said congressional action is needed to develop CBD regulations. I'm Lori Boyer. For more information on industrial hemp, log on to agriculture.com.
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10: Breaking news at Town Hall. I'm Bob Agnew in Washington. The welcoming ceremony for President Trump as he arrived in Beijing for a summit with Chinese leader Xi Jinping included a military honor guard, a military band, and hundreds of Chinese youths waving flags and chanting warm welcome. The youth greeters today all decked out in white and robin's egg blue outfits that match a paint job of the iconic presidential plane. Here's correspondent Willie Weiss with more details about the summit.
11: Trump is also coming with a number of CEOs. There will be discussing trade. Both sides have reached a sort of a trade truce since last fall that had prevented each one from imposing high tariffs. And the White House says that there's interest in from both China and the U.S. in extending that trade truce. So that's something that will be discussed. They'll also be discussing an arms sale to Taiwan that the White House has approved but has not yet allowed to go through. The Chinese would rather see that not come to fruition.
10: And that is correspondent Will Weissert reporting. The meat of the summit starts tomorrow. That's when the president and Xi hold bilateral talks and pay a visit to the Temple of Heaven and take part in a formal banquet. A French woman who contracted hantavirus on that cruise ship is severely ill now in a Paris hospital. We get more details from Charles de Ledesma.
12: Xavier Lescure, an infectious disease specialist at a Paris hospital, says the patient has the most severe form of cardiopulmonary presentation, and she's receiving the final stage of supportive care. Meanwhile, Health Minister Stephanie Rist says four other French nationals repatriated from the ship had tested negative and were doing well, adding 22 French contacts linked to infected people evacuated have been identified, contacted, tested and hospitalised, or were being hospitalised. Rist adds positive cases identified so far are exclusively MV Honvius cruise passengers. I'm Charles de Ledesma.
10: More at townhall.com.
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10: Some 70,000 Americans died of drug overdoses last year. Rich Thomason reports that is about a 14% decline from the year before.
14: It was a third straight annual drop, making it the longest decline in decades. The data is from the Centers for Disease Control and Prevention. The 2025 total is about the same as the tally in 2019 before the COVID pandemic. Health and law enforcement officials in recent months have been sounding alarms about newer drugs that were increasingly detected in 2025. Among them is a powerful synthetic opioid that's up to 10 times stronger than fentanyl. Rich Thomason reporting.
10: Republican senators in Louisiana have advanced a plan to eliminate one of two majority black Democrat-held congressional seats. The Senate committee voted early today following a U.S. Supreme Court ruling that struck down the state's House map as an illegal racial gerrymandering. You'll find breaking news and analysis at townhall.com. U.S. hotels say the promised economic boon from the World Cup has not yet materialized.
15: The American Hotel and Lodging Association recently released a report that found room bookings are lighter than expected in most of the 11 U.S. World Cup host cities, with roughly a month to go before the start of the most-watched sports tournament in the world. The group's survey found that in Boston, Philadelphia, San Francisco, and Seattle, nearly 80% of hotels responding reported the pace of bookings was tracking behind a typical summer. Experts say the weaker-than-expected demand shouldn't have come as a surprise to hotel operators. I'm Geffen Coolball.
10: Oil prices retreating a bit today in international trading. Brent crude down by about 16 pennies a barrel. On Wall Street, it's a mixed bag. The Dow off 164 points. NASDAQ up by 319. You'll find more of these stories at townhall.com.
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17: People Radio, KXRA, 5 minutes now into the noon news hour. I'm Rexford Sweetwater along with Paul Trombley. Today is a gorgeous day out there, bud.
18: Yeah, I do enjoy a lot of sunshine and not much wind today. North winds 5 to 15, but otherwise about 72 for that high. As we do have clear to partly cloudy skies tonight, about 48 for the low, and then a mix of clouds and sun coming up here on Thursday with chances for a few passing showers or a thunder shower as we get into the afternoon. Highs at 77. South winds picking back up at 15 to 30. Isolated shower early Thursday night, then down to 49. Sunny and warm Friday, 77. Winds out of the west gusting 15 to 25 on Friday. 46 Friday night. Still some sunshine into Saturday, some mid-70s for highs. And then back to 48 Saturday night. Chance for showers and storms moves in as well late. And then on and off showers and storms Sunday, Monday, as a high stay around 72 Sunday. And then 49 Sunday night. More showers, some scattered storms Sunday night. And Monday, highs back in the mid-60s Monday. And then mid-60s with some clouds and partial sun Tuesday. I'm meteorologist Paul Trombley.
17: Very exciting. I appreciate the update, bud. We'll talk again.
18: Yep. Sounds good.
17: Paul Trombley with the weatherology update. 66 degrees in the lakes area now. Humidity 34%. A slight breeze. They call it a wind, north wind, at 4 miles an hour. And what are we looking for? The average high would be 72. No, that's what we were looking for today is 72. So that's great. Average high would be where we are at 66. Sunsets this evening at 8:44, 7 minutes now after 12, and the news with Mark Anthony right up.
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0: Coming up in this newscast, St. Mary's is having a free screening of the award-winning documentary Plastic People tomorrow in the Great Hall. And a fire weather watch has been issued for this Friday across the area due to very dry and windy conditions. And the Minnesota Wild will try to stave off elimination when they face Colorado tonight on the road. We'll have more on those stories. But first, a fire has damaged three businesses and left tenants from five apartments homeless in Sauk Center. That fire took place in a building on the 300 block of Main Street South on Monday night. The officer who arrived at the scene called the fire department with another officer began evacuating apartments on the second level. The fire damaged a Mexican restaurant in the city, along with two other businesses. The Sauk Center Fire Department arrived at the scene and put out the blaze. Fire departments from Melrose, Long Prairie, El Rosa, and Osakis all assisted at the scene. No injuries were reported in that blaze. And a man from Otter Tail County is facing felony assault charges following an incident with a property manager of an apartment building in Fergus Falls. Officials say Alexander James Geller, 24, of Fergus Falls, has been charged with felony second-degree assault, gross misdemeanor, fourth-degree assault, obstructing the legal process with force, and misdemeanor concealing identity in a public place. The property manager described an incident where Geller was reportedly threatening to kill them and had been in the parking lot with a samurai sword. An officer was struck in the jaw with Geller's knee as he was being arrested. He is currently being held in the Otter Tail County Jail. And with just days remaining in the 2026 legislative session, Minnesota lawmakers are still divided over several major budget and policy bills as the clock ticks towards adjournment. Hamline University professor David Schultz says,
2: "What's making this an unusual session is the degree to which it's deadlocked, you know, where we have narrow majority in the Senate and a tie in the House, and some of the big items, such as the bonding bill and some of the public safety issues, including guns, are incredibly partisan issues."
0: By the way, lawmakers have only until this Monday to finish up their work. And the U.S. House is scheduled to vote on a bill today that would allow year-round sales of E15 nationwide. Brian Werner of the Minnesota Biofuels Association says medium-sized oil refiners pushed to get the measure pulled from the skinny farm bill last month.
3: They realized they didn't have the votes to kill it, and so instead they went to leadership and asked for a further delay. The clock is ticking, and you know we've got a commitment for a vote on the 13th, and hopeful that that vote will still take place and that you know we'll have a strong bipartisan vote in support of it.
0: And in other news, the Alexandria City Council met on Monday night. Tom Chorley has his final report.
4: Through ongoing discussion with Alexandria Public Schools and Douglas County, it's been determined that it would be in the best interests of all parties to restrict parking during school hours on McCabe Avenue, also known as County Road 46, in front of Discovery Middle School. They proposed no parking zone would run along west of McKay Avenue, starting 40 feet north of the north end of the property and continuing 40 feet south of the south end of the property from 7:30 a.m. to 3:30 p.m. Next up for Knute Nelson Memorial Ballpark is the installation of additional surface-mounted seating and tables along the third base line, mimicking the seating table design and orientation installed along the first base line. The proposed concrete walk is approximately 100 feet by 11 feet wide, although the tables and chairs do not require an 11-foot wide walk for surface mounting. Staff proposed the 11-foot wide minimum concrete walk, which will provide a continuous, unobstructed, and accessible path of travel specifically for individuals with disabilities. Total estimated project cost $44,000. Donor contributions $38,200. Proposed city share, including staff time, amounts to $5,800. The Safe Routes to School grant was received by District 206 for $369,800 for the Voyager School project. Council raised a number of questions concerning the

0: speaking to the ceremony, and the graduation ceremony will be live streamed at alectech.edu/graduation and also on Facebook and on YouTube on their page. Doors will open at 11 a.m. and all grads should plan to arrive no later than 12 noon. Officials say no tickets or reservations are required. And St. Mary's Justice, Peace, and Integrity of Creation Committee invites everyone to a free screening of the documentary Plastic People, set for tomorrow at 6:30 p.m. in the Great Hall. Al Schmidt, who is part of the committee, talks about the committee and how big a problem plastic is for all of us.
1: The JPIC Committee was formed many years ago at St. Mary's, and it's a committee that's formed of a number of real dedicated people, and part of the our mission is to draw attention to Catholic social teaching. Of course, one of those pillars of Catholic social teaching is care for creation. This plastics film, we think it'd be is a very important film for people to see, and it kind of highlights what we could be doing better in preventing and trying to kind of change our habits in this addiction that we have to using, especially these single-use plastics.
0: And again, organizers say this is an award-winning feature documentary that investigates our addiction to plastics and the growing threat of microplastics to human health. Coffee and cookies will be served. There is no charge to attend. And a fire weather watch is in effect from Friday morning through Friday evening, impacting all of central and west central Minnesota. West winds on Friday will gust to around 40 miles per hour. Also, humidity will drop to around 18%. Any fires that develop will spread rapidly. Officials remind you, outdoor burning is not recommended. And the Minnesota Wild are officially trying to stave off elimination tonight. Game 5 against the Colorado Avalanche on the road. Colorado came up out on top in Game 4 on Monday night with a 5-2 win to take a commanding 3-1 series lead. Wild head coach John Hines says line combinations weren't the problem on Monday.
2: We got out-competed last night. Like Game 3, we out-competed them. We were the harder team, won more puck battles. Last night, they were the harder team. They were more competitive in the hard areas of the ice. They won more puck battles. So to me, that some of the lines get outplayed, yes, but they get outplayed for those reasons, just as in Game 3, those same lines and same groups outcompeted the other guys.
0: By the way, the puck will drop tonight in Game 5 at 7:10 p.m. from Ball Arena. And that's a look at your news. I'm Mark Anthony.
3: Thank you, Mark. 16 minutes after 12, and it's time for the Cardinal Sports Report with Dave McClurg, brought to you by these Cardinal Sports Boosters.
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9: The second season starts today for the Alexandria boys tennis team. Hi, this is D-Mac. Region 4 South is a mental health initiative serving Douglas, Grant, Stevens, Pope, and Traverse counties.

0: 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Alexandria puts a 19-4 record into today's quarterfinal round match in the Section 8AA Boys Tennis Tournament. The Cardinals will host the St. Cloud Crush starting in the 4 o'clock hour, with the winner advancing to play in the Section semifinals on Friday. In prep baseball, Alexandria won its third straight game on Tuesday, blanking Sauk Rapids Rice 9-0. Brainerd swept the softball doubleheader from Alexandria Tuesday, prevailing 10-0 and 9-8. Wings up! I'm DMAC, Dave McClurg.
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7: 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We are at 21 minutes now after 12 as we look at the community calendar, see what's happening out there. Our friends over at Encore, the Senior Center, have activities still running today. 12:30 to 3 is Bridge D. 12:30 to 3:30 is Bridge B. I don't know the difference, but you might. 12:30 to 3:30 is Mahjong. And it also tells me that from 2 running until 5 is BCBS Medicare. That is the activities that we get to look forward to for the rest of the day at Encore Senior Center. Blue Cross Blue Shield Minnesota Medicare Workshop is going on today. Karina Douglas will discuss the basics of Medicare and your options. She'll hold these workshops the second Wednesday of every month through September. Workshops will be held at Encore, that's the Senior Center, 414 Hawthorne Street. And this is at 3 o'clock this afternoon. The annual spring rummage sale, lunch, and bake sale will be held at First Lutheran Church at 304 Elm Street in Sauk Center on May 13th, running through the 16th. Today, wow, today's the 13th. So it's underway, right? And it's 8 a.m. to 7 p.m. Wednesday and Wednesday, Thursday, Friday. And then we look forward to Saturday, and that would be 8 a.m. until 12 noon. Lunch will be served Wednesday through Friday at 11 a.m., and that'll run until 1 p.m. So you still have the opportunity to do that for a little while now, maybe 35 minutes, and then, of course, tomorrow and Friday. Congregate dining at the Senior Center in Alexandria is canceled for this coming Thursday, May the 14th, due to upcoming garage sale that they're having. So all the tables right now are full of stuff. No meals on Friday, May 15th due to the garage sale. And I'm not sure if they're referring to Meals on Wheels. It just says no meals on Friday, May 15th due to the garage sale. Open skating at Prime West Health Runestone Community Center this coming Saturday, May 16th, 9 a.m. to 4 p.m. And they'll do it again on Friday the 22nd, 8 a.m. to 3 p.m. And looking way down the road, Friday, May the 29th, 9 a.m. to 7 p.m. $3 a skater, and you can rent skates at Cowing Robards, downtown Alexandria. And that is a look at the community calendar. When we come back from this break, we'll look at the weatherology forecast again and review funeral announcements.
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15: This is Weatherology. I'm meteorologist Michael Caro with a look at your Alexandria Lakes area forecast. Mostly sunny skies in store for this afternoon with highs in the lower 70s. For tonight, mostly clear, a low of 47. Thursday, on the breezy side, partly sunny with a chance for some scattered showers and storms developing, reaching the upper 70s. And that's your latest forecast. For KXRA, I'm meteorologist Michael Caro.
7: Thank you, Michael. 66 degrees in the lakes area still. The only difference that we have now is the wind has increased to 8 miles an hour from 4 miles an hour 25 minutes ago. That's it. Let's look at funeral announcements for your Wednesday, May the 13th. Douglas Dwayne Sherman, 89, of Garfield, died on Sunday, April the 26th. Celebration of Life will be held this evening at 6:30 at the Masonic Lodge in Alexandria, which is located at 205 6th Avenue East. Refreshments will follow. Arrangements with Anderson Funeral Home for Doug Sherman, 89, of Garfield. Romold Romy Klimek, 91, of Glenwood, died on Sunday, May the 10th. A mass of Christian burial will be held at 11 a.m. on Thursday, May the 14th, tomorrow at Sacred Heart Catholic Church in Glenwood. Visitation will be from 5 to 7 p.m. today at the funeral home in Glenwood, with a prayer service beginning at 6:30 p.m. Visitation will resume on Thursday morning at the church beginning at 10 a.m. and running until the time of the service. Arrangements are with the Hoplin Hitchcock Funeral Home of Glenwood for Romold Romy Klimek, 91, of Glenwood. And that's a look at funeral announcements for today. A full listing can be found on our website. 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
10: Good afternoon. I'm Lynn Kettleson with today's Midday Farm Review on the Linder Farm Network, the voice of Minnesota agriculture. Coming up on our broadcast today, higher prices for corn, soybeans, and a little lower on the wheat. Linda Brecky's been in the newsroom. What's happening?
11: We should be hearing about a vote in the House today on E15 year-round nationwide. Also, there have been hearings, Senate hearings, about the fertilizer situation and the president meeting with China's president. We'll hear from Al Kleiss, the Al Kleiss Report, on our show today as well.
10: That will be interesting. We'll be following that. Of course, we have our check of weather and much more, and we'll be back after this.
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10: And time now to check the markets on the Linder Farm Network. On the Board of Trade, July corn, 482 and three quarters, up 2 3/4. The December contracts, 504 and a half, up 2 1/2. July soybeans, 1232 and a half, up 5 3/4. November, 1211, up 6. July wheat, 677 and a half, down 1 1/2. July oats, 368 and 3/4, up 6 1/2. July meal, 337.50, up 9.10. And July oil, 74.91, down 45. Minneapolis July wheat, 724 and 3/4, up 3/4. Now on the Mercantile Exchange, June live cattle, 252.45, up 4.75. August, 246.30, up 5.22. August feeder cattle, 360.47, up 3.92. June lean hogs, 101.10, up 2.67. July, 105.92, up 2.97. Last three milk futures, May 1705 down 1, June 1731 down 8, July 1776 down 5. Cash cheese, the barrels 160 steady, 40-pound blocks 164 up 1. ADM corn processing in Marshall, the May basis 54 under July, June 52 under July. ADM soybean processing in Mankato, May 25 under July, June 30. Under July.
11: And a CHS, Fairmont soybeans, May 25 under July, June 45 under July. Mankato soybeans, CHS, May 35 under July, June 45 under July. And CHS Savage Corn, May 45 under July and June 40 under July.
10: And the Dow is down 135, S&P up 46, NASDAQ Composite up 322, U.S. dollar index 98.598, that's up 0.21. By the way, if you'd like free tickets to the World Pork Expo, and what's the dates on that, Linda?
11: Coming right up, right? In early June, it's June 3rd and the 4th, 9 to 5. The trade show schedules Wednesday and Thursday, June 3rd and 4th, 9 to 5 at the Iowa State Fairgrounds, Des Moines.
10: 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Our number, if you want the free tickets, give us a buzz, 507-444-0422. 507-444-0422.
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10: And joining us live, Al Kleist, the Al Kleist Report. Now all eyes are on China right now with the president meeting the Chinese premier. What's your take on all of this?
15: Well, I was very happy to see the president of Cargill is going along. It shows the importance of ag trade on this tour. So there's a lot of optimism built into this trip, and funds keep buying. Some of these funds are doing some crazy large call spreads on options that expire in just a couple of weeks. So it's that fund investment money that keeps on buying and buying. We'll get export sales tomorrow. Right now in the wheat, with the futures market rally we've had, our wheat price at the Gulf is about $1.80 a bushel higher than you can import wheat if you want to buy that wheat from either Russia, Ukraine, or Europe. So I'm concerned about wheat exports going forward because we're getting too far out. Corn, I'm pretty impressed here today. I thought yesterday we were higher because the wheat market was higher. Now wheat has turned lower, and the corn is up 2 to 4 cents again, just kind of a orderly bull market. Thank goodness we built all those ethanol plants, because that sure gives us a good basis at a higher futures market. And soybeans, up testing contract highs. It'll be really interesting to see if we can pop through those and bring in another round of buying.
10: And Al, generally, where are we in price levels now versus, say, a year ago?
15: On corn, we're about, right now, 22 cents a bushel higher. And on soybeans, right now, we're about $1.40 a bushel higher on beans. And on wheat, with this futures market rally, we're about 80 cents to $1 a bushel higher than a year ago. However, when you look at fertilizer costs, are up 30 to 50% for urea, if you can find it. And diesel costs are up $1.80 to $2 a gallon from a year ago. Gasoline prices up 80 cents to $1 a gallon. So this higher price of diesel, higher price of fertilizer has really crimped the margin for farmers. I've been very happy to see the rally in the grain market. I think it could have some more upside potential, but it's just taking so much more money now to operate farms. Everything from repairs, new equipment, diesel fuel, fertilizer, just a lot of bills to pay every month.
11: Al, any other takeaways or thoughts about yesterday's USDA report?
15: Linda, it's been a long time since we've had a report. When you look ahead towards the 26-27 marketing year, that both in the U.S. and around the world, global stockpiles of grain are getting smaller. And so if you're someone that needs to buy feed, if you're an international food manufacturer, when you look at those numbers, you have to be really concerned and prepare by any break in the futures market, because that's a I can't explain how fundamentally important that is when you look at it and look at it from a 30,000-foot level, and when you look at it from the U.S. level, having those smaller stockpiles of grain. And Linda, that's using very optimistic USDA yield forecast. Now, it can be, we're off to a pretty good start nationwide, but we run into any problems. You better have your seatbelt on. And as a farmer, you better have a very flexible marketing plan.
10: And a big up day for meats.
15: Yeah, I think there's optimism, too. We talk a lot about soybeans and the talks that Trump and Xi are having in China. But I think it's going to include meats. I think it's going to improve grains. I think it's going to include dairy. So, yeah, certainly when you look at pork in the restaurants, pork in the when you go to the grocery store, it's just a really good value.
10: Al Kleiss, the Al Kleiss Report, back in a moment.
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10: 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Hog slaughter nationally, 487,000 head. A week ago, 491. Year ago, 482,626. Barrels and gilts national, negotiated carcass, weighted average, 95.17, up 24. National five-day rolling, 95.04. Pork cutout plant report carcass, 96.92, up 140. Box beef cutout values, choice carcasses, 75 lower, 389.98. Selects 141 lower, 389.86. And last report at Nebraska, live 258 to 260, dressed 402 to 405. Central Livestock Albany, finished beef steers 258 to 261.50. Heifers 254 to 260. Dairy crossbred 244 to 261. Finished dairy steers 234 to 246. Market cows 135 to 152 and a half.
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20: Well, you know, May is kind of our slower month, but yet I just counted we have 15 auctions yet this month of May. So going on right now at 1 o'clock, we've got an estate sale down in Newton, Iowa with subcompact tractors, a lot of nice John Deere lawnmowers, things like that. And tonight in Princeton, we've got the Wilhelm Farm Auction, a lot of livestock equipment on that one, a couple pole type forage harvesters. And then next week on Tuesday, John and Annie Christensen are having a bred heifer auction right there in Hutchinson, Minnesota. Got several lots. They did an auction with us a couple of years ago. It went well. All the buyers were happy, so we're doing another one for them. So we're happy to do that.
19: Oh, it should be a good day for it, too.
20: I would think so, and it's good. It seems like the crop is going in fast now on the tail end, and we're setting up for a big June, a lot of farm retirements.
19: So in the middle of summer, how much does it ramp up in terms of auctions?
20: You know, it really does, because we see a lot of auctions the end of August and September, which a lot of people like to do, sell tillage equipment and combines while we're just coming into season. So it's a good time for that as well. And a lot of land at that time, too.
19: Sounds great, Ashley. Well, we appreciate it. And you have a good one.
20: All right. Take care.
19: You bet. Ashley Hewen. You can talk to them direct at 320-693-9371 or steffesgroup.com. We'll check weather up next.
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11: It's Wiffles Wednesday with Mike Lopaugh, Wiffles District Sales Manager for Blue Earth and Martin Counties. Mike, thanks for joining us. How has planting been going in your region this spring?
23: Planting has gone very well this year. We got started shortly after Easter in some places up in Martin County and got a little shot of rain, you know, that slowed them down for a little bit. But for the most part, everything's in the ground. Most everything for corn is coming out of the ground right now. Blue Earth County was a little further behind. They were a little wetter in that area, but right now they're pretty much at the tail end of getting the corn in the ground, and most of the beans are in the ground in that area also.
11: And Mike, what recommendations do you have for scouting the fields when it comes to emergence?
23: So right now I've been spending time with customers and growers looking at doing stand counts, making sure we have a good stand out there. With the cold weather we've had, it's just important to look at what kind of stand you have and make sure you've got a a suitable stand out there, because you don't want to a month down the road and realize that your stand is poor. Now would be the time to address that issue if there is an issue. I would say over the next week, 10 days, would be the crucial time of really looking at your stand, because with the heat that's coming, I think you're going to see this corn really, really start to pop out of the ground quick. But give it a chance to, sometimes some of the plants will be a little further behind. Give it a chance to all come out, just see what you got, and go out and just take a look at it. On our website, we've got a GDU calculator. That's a really, really nice tool to figure out where your crop should be at, or where your corn should be at a growing stage. You can put that in any time throughout the year and any location, and it'll tell you exactly where your crop should be on its growth stage. Search wiffles.com, put your zip code in, and you will find your closest DSM, which he can help direct you to the best place to buy your Wiffles, and or you can give us a call. 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Our agronomists do a fantastic job with that. 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And just punch in Wiffles, and it'll bring you to that podcast.
11: Thank you, Mike. Mike Lopov, Wiffles District Sales Manager for Blue Earth and Martin Counties on Wiffles Wednesday.
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0: Winds have died down considerably today following an absolutely crazy windy day Tuesday. Gusts across the state reached well into the 40-mile-per-hour range and beyond, which caused a lot of soil to blow around. Today should be a much calmer day, though, but we will have some more breezy days ahead. We're headed into a warmer stretch in the next several days. Highs today mostly stay in the 70s, 70s and low 80s tomorrow. By Friday, Saturday, and Sunday, we'll be well into the upper 70s to mid 80s. Winds will be light today, but they do pick up from the south later in the week, which will help to pump in some of that warmer air. With these warm and windy conditions, things are going to dry out fairly quickly. We do have just a couple chances for rain in the coming days. The first comes tomorrow and tomorrow night, as some showers are possible. It does look like we have a better chance for moisture Saturday night, Sunday, and into early Monday with showers, possibly some thunderstorms in the mix. Now, those chances also appear to be a little bit more widespread, which will be helpful following a stretch of warm and windy days. We'll be warm today and thankfully less windy. Highs mostly in the lower to middle 70s, some upper 70s across western Minnesota. Skies generally clear with winds from the northwest at 5 to 15. Mostly clear overnight tonight, lows into the 40s and lower 50s. Increasing clouds and warmer with 70s and 80s for our Thursday. Breezy conditions return as well, as we'll have southerly winds at 15 to 25, gusts at 35 or more at times. Showers possible later in the day and overnight. Continued warm and breezy for Friday with highs in the upper 70s and middle 80s. Warm Saturday with scattered rain showers, even some thunderstorms a possibility Saturday night and into Sunday. With your Linder Farm Network weather, I'm Dan Lemke.
10: Thanks, Dan. And again, a note, a standalone to allow a year-round E15 blends is set for a vote in the House today. House Republicans separated it from the farm bill to give the Senate more options in trying to get E15 legislation passed. So we'll track that. Keep our fingers crossed, and we'll have more coming up in a moment.
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11: Minnesota corn growers members and staff have been in Washington this week urging Senate lawmakers to take action on increasing competition and transparency in the fertilizer industry, according to Minnesota corn growers senior public policy director Amanda Billick.
3: And pieces that we have been working on as Minnesota Corn Growers Association, along with national corn growers and other corn states, has really been focused in the areas of trying to increase competition and transparency in the fertilizer market. And there has been some legislation that has been introduced, led by Senator Klobuchar with across the aisle with some of her colleagues, Senator Thune and Senator Marshall in particular.
11: Billick says corn growers also are urging House lawmakers to pass E15 nationwide year-long legislation today.
3: Yeah, another busy time in Washington, anticipating that vote is going to happen today on year-round nationwide E15. At the same time that we were out there working on fertilizer on the Senate side, there were corn farmers and ethanol producers and other advocates for year-round E15 that were working very diligently on meeting with a lot of offices on the House side. We know that there are a good number of champions for this issue in the House of Representatives. So those meetings that corn growers and ethanol producers and other advocates as a part of the coalition were having were focused on maybe those offices that might be on the fence or not confirmed yet. And so I have heard that a lot of those meetings were really productive and the vote count is looking fairly positive, but just don't really know until the votes actually start to get cast.
11: The year-long nationwide E15 legislation also will have to be voted on in the Senate.
3: It potentially could be separate in the Senate as well. There might be, Chairman Bozeman has signaled that he's open to having an E15 discussion as a part of the Senate Farm Bill. It might depend on what the substance of that language or of the bill text is going to be, but at least he has sent that signal that he would like to at least have the discussion. There are some various like rules and procedural maneuvers that will be occurring, but we are hopeful that even without it being tied to the Farm Bill, that there would be separate action in the Senate around year-round E15 as well before the end of the year or even before the fall recess would be best case scenario. The Senate has indicated that they plan to start their Farm Bill markup and provide some base text in June.
11: Minnesota Corn Growers Senior Public Policy Director Amanda Billick.
10: Darren Hefty, Hefty Seed, an Ag PhD, gives us his observations on how crops withstood the recent cold conditions.
4: You know, there definitely was some damage with the cold weather and frost that we had. Had some corn that was up, and we lost a leaf on some of the corn. But now that the sun's come out and it's warmed up, it looks great again. With corn, the first few leaves that you see are just leaf tissue. The growing point's safely below the ground. We didn't see any plants dying. We didn't see the frost getting deep enough to kill off the growing point at all. And the soybeans that were up did surprisingly well. I know soybeans can tolerate, especially in the cotyledon stage, some colder temperatures, but we've even got some unifoliates that were out, and the soybeans look pretty good. So, so far we've been pretty nervous about these cold conditions at night, but for the most part, it hasn't resulted in a stand loss that I've seen.
10: Darren Hefty, Hefty Seed.
11: Nominations are being taken for the FarmFest Woman Farmer of the Year Award. And again, the nomination time frame is you should act soon because Nikki Jones with FarmFest has details.
5: Yes, the FarmFest Woman Farmer of the Year Award, we are in the nomination period currently. We're collecting nominations for all those amazing women out there that help run the farms. And we are collecting those nominations until May 22nd. So you have about 10 days to get the nominations in. Think of someone who embodies just that, you know, amazing farm woman. She contributes to pieces and parts of the farm. Maybe she works off the farm some as well. She raises the family, and she is just a great partner or sole owner of her own farm in Minnesota. And we're looking to honor those ladies, and we'd love to hear their stories. So all you need to do is go to farmfest.com and pull down the At the Show tab and go to the Woman Farmer of the Year Award. And there is an application on there. You can enter your details directly into the form on the website.
11: And again, that deadline is May 22nd. Wingert Land Services will be auctioning approximately 160 acres of land located in Wilmot Township, Nobles County. This farm is located northwest of the city of Worthington and is being offered as one parcel. The auction will be held on Thursday, June 4th at 11 a.m. at the Chandler Community Center in Chandler. 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
24: Breaking news at Town Hall. I'm Bob Agnew in Washington. President Trump is meeting with Chinese Xi Jinping in Beijing this week. He told reporters that he does not think the issue of Iran will be much of a concern.
25: We're going to have a long talk about it. I think he's been relatively good, to be honest with you. You look at the blockade, no problem. They get a lot of their oil from that area. We've had no problem. And he's been a friend of mine. He's been somebody that we get along with. And I think you're going to see that good things are going to happen. This is going to be a very exciting trip. A lot of good things are going to happen.
24: And the talks get underway in earnest tomorrow. President Trump will not have to pay an $83 million defamation award to a columnist until the U.S. Supreme Court gets a chance to take a second look.
26: The Second U.S. Circuit Court of Appeals agreed to a request by one of President Trump's lawyers that it let the president delay the payment to E. Jean Carroll, though it required Mr. Trump to post a $7.4 million bond to cover any additional interest costs, a request Carroll's attorney had made. The appeals court late last month refused the president's request for a rare meeting of the full Second Circuit to hear an appeal of a three-judge panel's affirmation of the January 2024 verdict. Bernie Bennett reporting.
24: Democratic National Committee Chair Ken Martin is reportedly losing the confidence of some party officials concerned about the direction of the Democrat political machine barely a year into his term.
27: Major donors aren't giving, and liberal influencers are publicly questioning Martin's refusal to release an internal report on the party's failures. Democrat operatives have started informal discussions about recruiting a new chair, even as most believe Martin's job is not in serious jeopardy before the crucial midterm elections. There's been no comment from Martin about the reported behind-the-scenes unrest. It comes less than 6 months before the midterms. Rich Thomason, Washington.
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24: Air Force officials are investigating the cause of a jet crash in Alabama.
13: Military officials say a U.S. Air Force training jet crashed Tuesday in West Alabama, with both pilots ejecting safely. The T-38 Talon II aircraft from Columbus Air Force Base in Mississippi was involved in what officials call a mishap around noon. The base is home to the 14th Flying Training Wing, which trains pilots on a variety of aircraft. The T-38 Talon is a supersonic jet trainer. Officials said they could not provide information about the condition of the pilots other than to say they safely ejected. I'm Marcela Sanchez.
24: On Wall Street, the Dow Jones Industrial Average is struggling. It's off 107 points at this hour. The high-tech NASDAQ, it's a different story. It's up by more than 300 points. The S&P 500 up about 50. Breaking news at townhall.com. 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
14: 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I'm Lisa Dwyer.
24: President Trump's plan to put weapons in space could cost more than first thought. The project, known as the Golden Dome for America, it's a missile defense program, could cost more than $1.2 trillion, according to the latest estimate over the next 20 years, that figure from the Congressional Budget Office report. More of these stories at townhall.com.
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16: Decades of economic decline.
17: Minnesota has lost $500 million of adjusted gross income.
16: Student test scores falling.
18: More than 70% of Minnesota students are not meeting science standards.
16: $1 billion of fraud.
20: The scope of fraudulent use of taxpayers' money will exceed $1 billion.
16: This isn't sustainable. And will Klobuchar do anything differently? I mean, I'm afraid Klobuchar is just more the same. Klobuchar has done things the same for three decades.
18: But it's not working.
16: $1 billion of fraud. Student scores falling, jobs vanishing. I don't know if Minnesota survives another 4 years of Klobuchar and failures. America's PAC is responsible for the content of this advertising, paid for by America's PAC and not authorized by any other candidate or committee. America's PAC 527.com.

0: ever so slowly, seems like we are getting there to warmer and more summery, and maybe, well, we'll just see. 70 is what our temp is right now. 70, that's a 7 and a 0 right next to each other. Yeah, wind is out of the north. Soft breeze at 8 miles an hour. High today be about 72. So, pretty good for a Wednesday. And Swap Shop is just now on the air. Got the door unlocked. You're all ready. You can come on in. 762-8167 is the phone number. 762-8167. Email address is thefolks@leighton.media. And Leighton is spelled L-E-I-G-H-T-O-N. thefolks@leighton.media. And her street address, 1312 Broadway, Alexandria. Right to the phones. Thank you for calling today. You're on Swap Shop.
1: Yes. I have a, excuse me a moment, a Panasonic radio, AM, FM. It's a tube radio. It has a beautiful wood cabinet. And I just sat running this morning, turned it on. Since it's tube, you got to give the tubes a mirror to warm up.
0: Mm-hmm.
1: But I dialed in KXRA, and it came in beautifully. And I would like the first $50 to take it.
0: Okay.
1: It manufactured in about 1975.
0: All right. Well, sounds good. And anything else for you today?
1: No, that'll be it for today. I'll give you my phone number, of course.
0: Yeah.
1: It's 320-491-4622.
0: All right. I got it. Thanks for the call today.
1: Yeah, thank you.
0: Have yes, sir. Day. Yeah, you have a good day, too. Thanks.
1: Yep.
0: So I guess you would pretty much shave from the 70s now. hold on. We'll sneeze there. 70s to now, I would call that vintage. You know, not the same as the 40s or 50s, I suppose. But anyway, from about 1975, that old tube radio is ready to go at 491-4622. 491-4622. And if you've got something for Swap Shop today, you're buying or selling or giving away, making the trade, 762-8167. Email is thefolks@leighton.media. And we're at 1312 Broadway in Alexandria. So the First Lutheran Church in Sauk Center, their rummage lunch and bake sale has gotten underway today. It'll run through about 7 o'clock today, and then tomorrow and Friday, 8 a.m. to 7, Saturday, 8 to noon. And they are serving lunch tomorrow and Friday from 11 to 1. Baked items for sale, and then, of course, all the rummage stuff. First Lutheran Church, Sauk Center. They are at 304 Elm Street South. All right. And again, Swap Shop number 762-8167. I have some life vests for sale, 4 size large and 1 boat cushion. $5 a piece. So 4 life vests, size large, 1 boat cushion, and the phone number is 763-3982. 763-3982. What do you have for Swap Shop today? I'm all ready for you. Let's see. So this is coming up later. It's talking about some garage sales in Lowry. We'll get to that because that's going to be more like Memorial Day weekend. So I'll hold on to that. Have for sale a 100-gallon rectangular gas or diesel tank with a 12-volt pump in a two-wheel trailer. 100-gallon rectangular gas or diesel tank with a 12-volt pump in a two-wheel trailer. That's for sale. Also have two 25-gallon spray tanks with two hand spray guns, one for Roundup, one is for Roundup, and one is for 2,4-D. That's also on a two-wheel trailer. Two 25-gallon spray tanks on a two-wheel trailer there. Okay, phone number, this is west of Alexandria, area code 5 is

0: This is coming up on Saturday. Cleaning out the shed sale at Eagle's Landing. 8392 Talon Circle, located north on Highway 6. Okay, Saturday. I'm going to give that another day or so to percolate. We'll hit that one. Let's see. Here's another sale. This one's coming up Friday, Saturday. I'll talk about that tomorrow because it'll be Thursday then. You'll be getting your list ready to go. All right. If you've got something for Swap Shop, 762-8167. I will get the garage sale, estate sale things coming up here starting about tomorrow for the weekend. I have an inversion table for sale, a teeter inversion table for $100, and the phone number is 307. That's the area code, 307-250-4410. 307-250-4410. Located between Alexandria and Fergus Falls for that inversion table. Well, let's see what else we might have here. I have a 1979 24-foot Kennedy pontoon with a trailer, has a newer deck, the pontoon, a 65-horse Mercury outboard motor with carbs rebuilt, and many more updates. $3,000 is the ask for the pontoon setup. And then a propane construction heater for $20. 8-foot light fixtures with 4-foot lamps, $20 a piece. And then it says 2x4, 4 lamp fixtures, 4-foot lamp fixtures, I think, also for $20 a piece. All right. Call after 3 o'clock, and that phone number is 304-0925. 304-0925. Swap Shop here at 762-8167. 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I have pictures. The other details you can call about. The phone number is area code 612-804-9879. 612-804-9879. Swap Shop on the air here at KXRA. 1312 Broadway, if you want to drop something off here in Alexandria, you can send an email to thefolks@layton.media. And our phone number is 762-8167. 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
8: 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Email address is thefolks@layton.media. And we are at 1312 Broadway, Alexandria. Have an estate sale coming up starting tomorrow. May the 14th will run through the 17th, which is Sunday. And the address is 2668 County Road 78 Southeast. It's an Osakis address, but the location is south of Nelson from the intersection. Okay. But when you get that in your GPS, 2668 County Road 78 Southeast Osakis. Lots of vintage and antique finds, one-of-a-kind barn treasures, collectors, do-it-yourselfers, all of that stuff. It says an old Murray pedal tractor, milk cans, creamery cans, lots of tools, fishing stuff, horse tack for pulling, yard figurines, that's just a few there. Okay. And if you want to call, 766-0651. Again, that starts tomorrow, runs through Sunday, 766-0651. Hello, thank you for calling. 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
8: Okay.
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8: Older as in what year are you thinking, kind of?
9: 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Okay. 10, maybe okay. 12, no newer than that.
8: Okay.
9: Simply can't afford to get into those newfangled ones.
8: Yeah.
9: Thank you.
8: Yeah, I need a phone number.
9: 763-4210.
8: All right. I got it.
9: Thank you.
8: Thank you for the call. Have a good day.
9: You too.
8: 763-4210. That's the phone number there. 763-4210. Hello, thanks for calling Swap Shop. 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
10: Good afternoon. I have some items removed from a housing remodel project. It's some wood paneling and oak cabinet door panels. My number is 218-686-5856 for photos or more information.
8: Okay, give me the phone number again quick, would you?
10: 218-686-5856.
8: All right. Got it. Thank you.
10: Thank you.
8: Yep, have a good day. 218-686-5856. And the swap shop number is 762-8167. 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
11: Yes, good afternoon. 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
11: Yes. 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
8: 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You're on the air.
12: Yeah, I got the deal of the day.
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8: 8022. All right. I got it. Thank you.
12: Yep. Thank you. Have a good day.
8: Okay. You too. 298-8022 is the phone number. 298-8022. Some things for sale. A couple of things we're looking to buy there. 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You're on the air.
13: Pickup tire. It's a P265/70/17. It's new on the rim. And
8: this is for sale, you said?
13: Yeah, sorry.
8: Okay, that's all
13: okay,
8: right.
13: My number is 320-391-1395. Oh, hey, I have that Weber grill, too. It's got, like, a little side table on it, and then one other one to carry, put utensils and stuff.
8: Is this a gas grill?
13: Yeah, gas. Sorry, Weber.
8: That's all right, yeah.
13: The lady that got rid of it, she was moving the cities, and they couldn't have it there.
8: Ah.
13: The fire danger. Okay, so, all right, that should be it.
8: Okay.
13: Thank you.
8: Yeah, have a good day.
13: You too. Bye.
8: Phone number is 391-1395. 391-1395. 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And then the gas grill for sale. And I've got to take a break. Swap Shop will be right back.
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17: This is Weatherology. I'm meteorologist Michael Caro with a look at your Alexandria Lakes area forecast. Mostly sunny skies in store for this afternoon with highs in the lower 70s. For tonight, mostly clear, a low of 47. Thursday, on the breezy side, partly sunny with a chance for some scattered showers and storms developing, reaching the upper 70s. And that's your latest forecast. For KXRA, I'm meteorologist Michael Caro.
8: We have had the sun all day and still do, and 132. Our temperature is at 70 degrees with a north wind at 8 miles an hour. 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
8: 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And I have 6 by 8 foot, could be used as a garden shed, could be used as a playhouse. Says it can be moved on a double snowmobile trailer. Got that for sale. 6 by 8 shed for $525. And here is the number, 219-0448. 219-0448. For sale. I have a 1999 Crestliner 1850 Sportfish inboard outboard rig. 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The motor is a 4.3 GI electronic fuel injection Volvo Penta. 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And the number is 763-6007. 763-6006. I said 7, didn't I? 763-6006. Okay? 763-6006. Okay. Thank you for calling. You're on Swap Shop.
0: Well, good afternoon.
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8: Okay, got it. 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
0: Yep, have a good day.
8: 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Thanks for calling Swap Shop today. 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
8: 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All of that for $475. And the number you can text or call, 262-6800. 262-6800. Somebody looking to buy a brush cutter. So if you've got a brush cutter, you can let them know what you've got. And the number is 766-4934. 766-4934. And just about up to another break, but I'll mention this first. I have for sale some faux leather ottomans. Approximately 20 inches wide, 16 inches high, and 20 inches deep. So they're square, about 16 inches high, like a cube on casters. A brown weave pattern. Two for $20. 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Some fake leather ottomans. The number is area code 218-770-0671. Area code 218-770-0671 for the ottomans. And Swap Shop will be right back.
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30: 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I have got four beautiful pit bull puppies for sale.
8: Okay.
30: And they're going to get their shots and everything tomorrow, but I'm ready to sell them.
8: Okay.
30: So,
8: when will they be ready to go?
30: In the next couple of days.
8: Okay. Boys, they're girls?
30: There's one female, and then there's three males. But they're very pretty and very nice. Yeah.
8: Well, we have a husky pit bull mix.
30: Oh, yeah.
8: And a great dog
30: and
8: for us.
30: What? Guess what? I'm Captain Kirk, and I went to college at St. Cloud State with Troy Wilson, the sheriff.
8: Oh,
30: and
8: okay.
30: We have got the best sheriff around. He is a good guy. I thought he was going to lose, and the guy that I thought he was going to lose to got fourth place. So we really like that Sheriff Troy. He is a good guy. A classmate that went to St. Cloud State. But anyway, I've got a lot of good memories of this town, but these dogs are really nice dogs. And if they want to call, I'll give you my number.
8: Okay.
30: It is 320-805-1651.
8: All right. I got it. I'll send them your way. Thanks.
30: And you have a good day.
8: Yeah, same to you. Appreciate it.
30: Thank you.
8: Mm-hmm. 805-1651. 805-1651 is the phone number to call there. Yeah, the dog we have, and man, he loves the kids, and they can, when they were smaller, of course, they could sit on him, and he would just look, lay on him. He would just lay back, you know. Swap Shop at 762-8167. Thanks for calling. 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
5: 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And up here in Miltona, so if somebody wants to take a peek, they can get a hold of me at 808-8980.
8: All right, I got it. Thank you very much.
5: Thanks, bye.
8: 808-8980. 808-8980. 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
8: Okay.
6: If anybody's got a thing like that, they can give me a call. 320-267-0307.
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7: Hello.
8: Yeah. How are you today?
7: I'm good. Am I on the air?
8: You are on the air.
7: Okay. 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My number is 320-815-0605.
8: All right. Got it. And have a good afternoon.
7: Yes, thank you.
8: Mm-hmm.
7: Bye.
8: 815-0605. 815-0605. 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
9: Hi, good afternoon. I'm looking for a dock ladder that'll go up to like 4 feet tall up to the top of the dock. And also I'm looking for a dock steps.
8: Okay.
9: I guess the steps I want to go up to 48 inches, but the ladder can be, you know, a little less than that.
8: Okay. All right, I got it. Anything else for you?
9: 368. Nope, not today.
8: Okay.
9: That I can think of. 368-0412.
8: Okay. Thank you. Have a good afternoon.
9: Thank you, and you also. Bye.
8: Okay. Phone number there is 368-0412. 368-0412. And it's Swap Shop on KXRA. We're already to our last break, so we'll talk again when we get on the other side of this.
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2: Kind of one of those things that...
3: Good afternoon. It's time for an update here on the Linder Farm Network. I'm Linda Brecke. Chicago Board of Trade corn futures near unchanged at the close. Soybean futures slightly higher, and we're expecting a vote on E15 nationwide year-round later today. Amanda Billick is a senior policy director for the Minnesota Corn Growers Association. She has been in Washington, D.C. this week, and she has been, she was at the Senate hearing on fertilizer, and the fertilizer issue is Minnesota corn grower members and staff have been in Washington urging Senate lawmakers to take action on increasing competition and transparency in the fertilizer industry.
4: And pieces that we have been working on as Minnesota Corn Growers Association, along with national corn growers and other corn states, has really been focused in the areas of trying to increase competition and transparency in the fertilizer market. And there has been some legislation that has been introduced, led by Senator Klobuchar with across the aisle with some of her colleagues, Senator Thune and Senator Marshall in particular.
3: Billick says corn growers also are urging House lawmakers to pass E15 nationwide year long. And that legislation vote is today.
4: Yeah, another busy time in Washington, anticipating that vote is going to happen today on year-round nationwide E15. At the same time that we were out there working on fertilizer on the Senate side, there were corn farmers and ethanol producers and other advocates for year-round E15 that were working very diligently on meeting with a lot of offices on the House side. We know that there are a good number of champions for this issue in the House of Representatives. So those meetings that corn growers and ethanol producers and other advocates as a part of the coalition were having were focused on maybe those offices that might be on the fence or not confirmed yet. And so have heard that a lot of those meetings were really productive.
3: Amanda Billick with the Minnesota Corn Growers Association. Now a closer look at today's closing market prices. July corn, 480 and three quarters, up three quarters. September, 487 and a quarter, up one. And December, 503, up 1 cent. July beans, 1229, up two and a quarter. August beans, 1223 and a half and up one and three quarters. November at 1207 and three quarters, up two and three quarters. And July soybean meal, 338.50, up 10.10. And July soybean oil, 74.32, down 104. July Chicago wheat, 675 and a half, down three and a half. July oats, 367 and a quarter, up five. And July Minneapolis wheat, 725. And that's up 1 cent now. September at 742 and a quarter, down two and a half. Again, July corn up three quarters of a cent. July soybeans up two and a quarter at the close today. And live cattle futures sharply higher. June 252.80 up 510. August 246.47 up 540. October 238.60 up 472. May feeder cattle 367.32 up 142. August feeder cattle 360.92 up 437. Lean hogs June 187 cents up 245. July 105.87 up 292. August up 255 and October 92.25 up 187. Meanwhile, the outside markets, the Dow Industrial Average during the 1 o'clock hour down around 97 points, and the U.S. Dollar Index up 0.2 1-800-237-2237. We'll keep you up to date on the latest in farm news and markets, weather and analysis throughout the day, right here on the Linder Farm Network.
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8: Breaking news at Town Hall. I'm Bob Agnew in Washington. The welcoming ceremony for President Trump as he arrived in Beijing for his summit with Chinese leader Xi Jinping included a military honor guard, a military band, and hundreds of children waving flags and chanting a warm welcome. Meanwhile, President Trump, the issue of Iran should not be a key part of their discussions this week.
9: We're going to have a long talk about it. I think he's been relatively good, to be honest with you. You look at the blockade, no problem. They get a lot of their oil from that area. We've had no problem, and he's been a friend of mine. He's been somebody that we get along with, and I think you're going to see that good things are going to happen. This is going to be a very exciting trip. A lot of good things are going
8: to
9: happen.
8: The talks are expected to focus to some extent on the Iran war, but they'll also be talking about trade between the U.S. and China, tariffs, no doubt, and U.S. arms sales to Taiwan. Russia has launched a massive daytime drone attack on Ukraine, firing at least 800 drones across 20 regions of the country in all. Ukrainian President Vladimir Zelensky now warning at least the possibility after six people were killed, there could be possible cruise and ballistic missile strikes on the way from Russia if things continue. House Speaker Mike Johnson is slamming Democrats on the issue of immigration and their opposition to immigration enforcement. More details from Willie Nelson.
10: Speaker Mike Johnson is criticizing the Democrat Party, saying, quote, "There is not a single Democrat who believes border security or immigration enforcement should exist." In an official press release, the speaker points to recent comments in the California governor's race, where he says nearly all Democrats answered yes when asked if they support providing health care to illegal aliens. The speaker says due to this, Republicans are eager to pass a reconciliation bill and get it to the president's desk quickly. Willie Nelson, Washington.
8: More on these stories at townhall.com.
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8: A new study suggests American children are not being taught how to read properly.
12: Researchers warn the U.S. is going through a reading recession, a slide that predates the COVID pandemic. A new analysis of scores from 3rd through 8th grade for 5,000 school districts in 38 states found that only 5 states had meaningful growth in reading test scores from 2022 to 25. It also finds students remain nearly a half grade level behind pre-pandemic scores in reading. Jason Walker reporting.
8: U.S. wholesale inflation came in hot last month. Producer prices rose 6% compared to a year ago for the same period. That was the biggest rise since December of 2022, as a 10-week Iran war pushed up energy prices. It also put pressure on companies to pass along those higher costs to their customers. You'll find breaking news and analysis at townhall.com. A new contract for United Airlines flight attendants.
13: United Airlines flight attendants have approved a new labor contract covering about 30,000 flight attendants, marking their first pay increases in 6 years. The agreement includes an average 31% pay raise this summer and boarding pay worth an additional 7 to 8% in compensation. The agreement also secures expanded job security, pay for lengthy stays, and 10 weeks of paid parental leave. Union leaders say the deal sets a new industry benchmark. I'm Lisa Dwyer.
8: Louisiana officials have agreed to a tentative $4.8 million settlement with the family of Ronald Green. He was a black motorist who died during a violent 2019 roadside arrest carried out by five white officers. Two people with knowledge of the agreement spoke today to the Associated Press. The settlement would end a federal wrongful death lawsuit. You'll find more of these stories at townhall.com.
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15: Big Deals. This is Weatherology. I'm meteorologist Ray Miller with your Alexandria Lakes area forecast. Sunny this afternoon, high temperature of 72 degrees. Tonight, mainly clear and a low temperature of 48. On Thursday, we'll see a couple of isolated showers, a little bit of blowing dust possible once again as well, as winds pick up out of the southeast up to 40 miles an hour. We'll see a high of 77. Friday, sunshine with a high temperature around 79 degrees. For KXRA, I'm meteorologist Ray Miller. Right now, it's 70.
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23: You're really attacking not only Dr. Anthony Fauci, you're attacking science.
22: Of course.
24: Oh, yes. Man, I have PTSD when I hear that.
25: Right? Oh, you can't.
24: God, just
25: Le science,
24: voice.
25: C'est moi, says Dr. Anthony Fauci. Well, a guy named James Erdman is with the CIA, and he's testifying in front of a Senate committee. By the way, no Democrats showed up to this.
24: None.
25: It's very weird.
24: It is weird.
25: Yeah, they don't want any answers at all.
22: Well, they think of the truth like a virus. Stay away from it,
25: right.
22: No matter what.
25: Social distancing from the truth.
24: Yes. You cannot question the integrity of Dr. Anthony Fauci.
25: Right.
24: Or you're questioning science.
22: Yes.
25: Well, this whistleblower testifying today that Dr. Anthony Fauci personally meddled with the CIA and the intelligence community as a whole, saying, hey, hold off on declaring that COVID pandemic coming out of that lab.
26: Oh, boy. He knew it, too.
27: But your conclusion is that changing from the scientific consensus of it being from a lab to a neutral position by the CIA was significantly influenced by Anthony Fauci?
28: It was significantly influenced by Anthony Fauci's injecting himself into the IC. And to go to the second part of your question about what happened, particularly during the 90-day study, we have documentation that shows that as of August 12th, the CIA was considering calling this a lab leak, August 12th of 2021. And then that changed on August 17th of 2021.
27: Right.
28: And unfortunately, because the CIA would not provide us documentation that we asked for, we have no idea why that changed. And that's...
27: And they weren't alone, because we know the FBI was coming to the same conclusion that it was lab leak, as well as the FBI.
26: Yeah. There are so many people in the country that don't know the full story of how this unfolded.
25: Yeah.
26: And there are plenty of emails that are available to people to be able to read to see exactly what Fauci did behind the scenes during all of this to get all of the, quote, scientists on board.
25: Mm-hmm.
26: Because there were threats of withholding funding.
25: Oh, yeah.
26: To all their different programs. So you had all these people saying, oh, yeah, that's a lab leak. All of a sudden, they do a 180
25: mm-hmm.
26: after threats. And there's emails about it.
25: Mm-hmm. Yeah.
26: Most people don't know about it. Oh, that crazy right-wing conspiracy.
25: Yeah.
26: Okay.
24: Well, so many wet market owners lost their livelihood because of
25: it. I know. It was tough times for the bat soup industry.
24: It really was. Terrible. They got blamed for something they didn't do. But didn't Fauci get blanket immunity from Biden?
25: Well, he got the preemptive pardon, so and again, I don't know if that'll even hold up in court.
24: Yeah, I wonder that too. See, I don't know.
25: So we'll see.
24: Yeah.
26: But you're still basically thinking what we're all kind of thinking.
25: Nothing's ever going to happen. It's like these types of hearings are good for like spleen venting, essentially, but who's getting arrested over this? Who's getting charged with some sort of crime? Like show me movement, not just cool clips for Fox News.
26: I know. And that's what you wonder, if anything's ever going to go that far.
24: God, it's frustrating, though.
26: It is frustrating.
24: Makes me so angry.
26: I know.
24: Oh.
26: Yes.
24: And then in the end,
26: I'm like, well, yes. I mean, he lied about, dude, the whole story of Fauci, most people don't know. But again, I mean, what do you rest on? I guess that you're going to have to answer for it someday.
0: Tell him that God's going to cut him down. Tell him that God's going to cut him down.
24: The final judge and jury.
26: Every once in a while, I think of that Johnny Cash rendition, and I'm like, yeah.
24: Well, the thing about Judgment Day is something's going to happen. The nothing's not going to happen gets tossed out the window.
26: No.
24: Something's going to happen.
26: No. It spooks me, I'll tell you.
24: Well, it spooks me too.
26: But I don't think that I have the record that Fauci does.
24: No.
26: Anyway, but more on that a little bit later. As far as the direction of the country right now, there's some polling. And there is a polling outfit called the Signal Polling Group that a lot of people put stock in. And Brent Buchanan, the guy from Signal, and he was talking about the direction of the country. And, you know, it doesn't look great for the GOP right now. You probably have seen that in the polling, right? But at the same time, it's not all bad. Okay? And he'll explain exactly what I'm talking about.
1: Well, you're seeing a degradation of the political environment in general, but it's not necessarily affected the generic ballot, which is, are you going to vote for the Republican or Democrat for Congress? So one thing that we saw, let's go a step above Trump's image, and that is, how do people view the direction of the country? And in just 1 month, we have seen a 25-point net drop among strong Republicans in the direction of the country, yet they're still voting for the Republican candidate for Congress. And so the reason that I frame it in this way is that this whole narrative that the president's image and the direction of the country are indicative of what's going to happen in the election just isn't true anymore. And so, yes, his image has decreased, but not as bad as the direction of the country has decreased. Yes, the generic ballot has dropped a little bit, but Republican votes only went to undecided, not to Democrats. So there's still a lot of fluidity in all of this. And I don't think that somebody's approval on Donald Trump's handling of the economy is the be-all, end-all that maybe it was 20 years ago in politics.
26: Interesting.
24: Hmm. Well, I don't know if I agree with that, but I'll go with it, yeah.
26: Well, would you agree with this? Because he didn't frame it this way, but in my mind, this is what I think. So if you're going 20 years ago, 30 years ago, you could think the economy is terrible. If we go this other way, it's going to improve, because you'd have people that, you know, could vote for either side, basically, right? They could be swayed. It's different now because you have the left and the Democrats so far left, like Looney Tunes. You're like, well, yeah, I'm completely frustrated with the direction where the GOP is, but I'm not so frustrated I'm going to vote for those maniacs.
24: Right. Yeah, I think I see what you're saying. Yeah. In other words, you know, you've got all these hot button issues that they've seemed to embrace and double down on that are so unpopular with people.
26: Yes.
24: And again, the bright strategists marry them to it, and they should. Yeah. Okay. I'm feeling better now. Okay.
26: You want to feel even better?
24: Yeah.
26: As I'm listening to this dude, he was talking with Daily Wire News. I'm like, this is totally channeling Scott Robbins.
24: Oh.
26: I mean, you have said the same thing. Like, roll it.
1: No, I believe that the Iran issue, for two reasons, has driven a decrease in his image. One, Trump. These younger men who took a chance on him in the 24 election, that he was going to be different. He was not going to create new wars. He was going to end wars. And then also gas prices. It's simply the one price that everybody sees every single day when they're driving around, whether you purchase it.

0: But he said that, I mean, how many days in a row? And this was, what, a month or so ago? Mm-hmm. You know what I did this morning? I drove by the gas station.
1: But I think I'm like most people when
0: you
1: I
0: are.
1: Say that
0: it's
1: because
0: true.
1: They look up and they go, oh, my God.
0: That's why I wanted to give you props.
1: And again, if you put 10 gallons in, you're paying 10 bucks more or whatever. In the grand scheme of things, mm-hmm. that's not going to make or break a lot of people. It's the mental gymnastics you do.
0: Yes.
1: When you see it, you go, damn.
0: Yeah.
1: Yeah.
0: Again, man, if they can come down this summer, if you can wrap this thing up and they come down,
1: yeah.
0: people do have short attention spans.
1: Yep.
2: Yeah.
0: That would be a good thing.
1: It'd the kickoff is Memorial Day weekend, and it ain't far away.
0: No. But, I mean, sometime this summer.
1: You've got to.
0: Yeah.
1: Or I think they're in deep trouble. Yes.
0: Yeah. They could be. I don't know, and there'll be conversations. Was it worth it in the end, all of that? It's hard to measure right now, but we'll see. Meanwhile, John Thune?
2: Mm-hmm.
0: Is he getting voter ID done?
2: No, he's not. And, in fact, he's already kind of given up here. John Thune, this is the top Republican in the Senate, says, hey, guys, I'd really like to get voter ID passed, but we just can't. We just can't do it.
0: What do you mean you can't do it?
3: We don't have the votes to get rid of the filibuster. We did. We called it up on the floor March, I think, 17th. We were on it for several weeks and had a very spirited debate. In fact, I think with the exception of maybe a couple of Republican senators, made more speeches on the floor in support of the SAVE Act than almost any other senator.
2: Oh, good for you.
3: And we had some votes on
0: okay.
3: it. And we voted on the narrow issue, which is the most popular one, of voter ID. And we put the Democrats on the record. Every single Democrat voted against it. We added, and one of the other...
0: No, you're better with all the terminology. You get these guys to go on and on forever.
2: Yeah.
0: What's the procedure called, David?
2: You're talking about the filibuster?
0: Yes.
2: Yeah.
0: The special kind of
2: the talking
0: filibuster.
2: Talking filibuster, yeah.
0: Yes.
2: That's the goal.
0: And but they didn't do it.
2: No, they didn't do it.
0: And they could do it.
2: They don't have time because they've got, you know, permitting reform to talk about.
0: But I'm saying if they really wanted to do it, they could do it.
2: They
0: He's
2: could.
0: Acting like they can't, like his hands are tied. No, you could absolutely do that.
2: Yeah.
0: That's what's so frustrating. And
3: we added, and one of the other elements, also popular, was whether or not biological boys ought to play in girls' sports. We had that vote, and every Democrat voted against that as well. So we've taken what I think are probably the two issues, in my view, that have the broadest public support, and put the Democrats on record, and every single one of them voted against it. So we'll look for opportunities to get other votes.
0: Okay.
2: Sure, we failed.
0: Opportunities, you could.
1: Yeah.
2: It's like we failed, but we got our opponents on record. So, huzzah. Round of applause.
1: Yeah, what are we supposed to do with that information, huh?
2: Okay, so you can have some attack ad.
4: Right. This person believes in dongs and girls' sports.
2: Okay, you could already do that, though, without putting them, quote-unquote, on the record, because they've already been on the record doing that.
1: Several times.
0: Well, since you already channeled The Who, I'll do another song. Meet the new boss, same as the old boss,
2: exactly.
0: John.
2: Yeah.
0: Get something done.
1: I'm looking forward to the new Hasbro talking filibuster toy.
0: This is why a guy like Spencer Pratt is refreshing to a lot of people.
1: Yes,
0: it's
1: I
0: just
1: agree.
0: Common 100%. Sense. Let's get something done.
1: Yep.
0: Did you see his new ad? It's pretty well done, and part of it's visual. So I'll tell you what's going on as far as visually as this is rolling out. But it's amazing as far as all the money from the Democrats that are going in to get Bass reelected.
1: Mm-hmm.
0: Karen Bass, just an absolute failure, but here's the ad.
5: What does dangerous Spencer Pratt have in mind for Los Angeles?
0: This mayor.
6: I make a living giving drug needles to unhoused individuals, and Spencer wants to put me out of the job.
7: Spencer wants to force me to get treatment and turn my life around instead of dying on the streets.
0: So you got this guy, right. the needle guy, Darn. And then you got the drug addict, and then...
7: What kind of bully forces people to do things?
8: As a busy mom, running away from the crazy drug addicts in our park is the only exercise I get. Spencer wants to get rid of them. Does he want me to be fat?
0: She's running away from these nuts.
2: Good cardio.
0: Yes. Does he want me to be fat?
1: That's great.
9: A vote for Spencer is a vote for change. Why would you vote for change when everything is fine?
0: Okay, this guy, seriously, the entire city is on fire behind him. It was like during the Palisades fires and everything else.
9: Stay the course with Karen Bass. Smile, damn it!
0: Yeah, he's carrying his kid as he's running from the fire, and he's telling the kid, smile, damn it! So funny, man.
9: Fine. Stay the course with Karen Bass.

0: damn it!
1: Don't take the bait. Stay the course with Bass.
2: Pretty good.
3: I like that.
4: Yeah. The AI imagery in there. Yes, he's running. It is like Hell's Bells, man. All right, couple of news updates of the five stories we're watching today coming right up.

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0: The Markley Van Camp and Robin Show. Jamie Markley, David Van Camp, Scott Robbins, thank you very much for being here. You know what it's time for? Yeah, the five stories we're watching today.
1: One, two, three, four, five.
2: Number five, President Trump is in Beijing for high-stakes talks with Chinese President Xi Jinping. Mm-hmm. They rolled out the red carpet for him and everything. They know their audience, that's for sure. Number four, the state of Illinois is investigating a potential hantavirus case in Winnebago County. It is believed that the man contracted the virus the old-fashioned way by coming into contact with rodent droppings while cleaning a house. So not related to the cruise ship, but everybody's kind of on edge right now. Or a lot of people are on edge.
3: Yeah. Well, you got the fear porn being stoked to 11 again.
2: Well, the French lady that was in intensive care has been put on an artificial lung.
3: Yeah.
2: They're saying this is the end. She's going very likely to die. All because apparently some ornithologist wanted to go to Trash Island and look at birds.
3: At a garbage dump.
2: Yeah. Awesome.
3: It doesn't attract rats. The thing is, it repels rats. Garbage does.
2: Yeah.
3: Who knew?
0: to hear Robbins go off on that off air.
3: Well, it's ridiculous.
0: It's a treat.
3: What are you doing?
2: There are birds that need watching, apparently.
3: Yes.
2: Number three, over 1,500 passengers and crew aboard the Ambition cruise ship has been banned from disembarking in Bordeaux, France, as a precautionary measure because 49 people have this gastrointestinal illness. One passenger died. I'm feeling pretty confident now about my no cruise voyages policy. I'm feeling very good about that.
0: Yeah, I mean, I had a great time on cruise.
2: Mm-hmm.
3: I had a good time.
2: Yeah. But, I mean, you got...
3: The only time I went.
2: The hantavirus thing.
3: I was drunk most of the time, though.
2: I just...
0: What was the best week of eating of my life?
3: Yes.
0: The food is unbelievable.
2: Yeah, but then you also run the risk of pooping yourself to death.
0: You did, but I avoided that risk, and it ended up okay.
2: That's why you got to drink more, right? It sanitizes the bowels. Yeah.
3: It does.
2: Number two, James Erdman, a CIA whistleblower, testifying today in the Senate that Dr. Anthony Fauci personally meddled with the agency to hold off on declaring that the COVID pandemic started with a lab leak. Really didn't want that out there. And then number one, related to that, the CIA put out a statement saying that Senator Rand Paul, who was calling for this, is acting in bad faith, calling it nothing more than a dishonest political theater masquerading as a congressional hearing.
0: I think every once in a while you could accuse Rand Paul of something like that, and maybe you're on to something. Just look at all the emails from Fauci.
2: Yeah.
0: That'll tell you everything you need to know.
3: Mm-hmm.
0: Man, oh, man. Happen to see this. Just polling that's out there. Most Americans would like about 2.5 more hours a day to just have fun. Does that sound about right?
3: Yeah.
2: Yeah, that'd be cool.
3: Yeah, it'd be nice. Yeah.
0: Think of it. You know, David, you got little kids.
2: Mm-hmm.
0: I mean, you're going to be in the thick of it for quite a while, especially during that time.
2: Yeah.
0: Because it's like a lot of the things that, you know, you would find, as they say, life-giving, like time with your guitar or time exercising or whatever, it gets really cut short during those years. This is the Markley Van Camp and Robin Show. You can still make time.
2: Well, they're not at the age where they enjoy watching other people play video games either, so.
0: This is
2: Daddy
0: true.
2: Doesn't get his PS4 time.
0: Yeah.
3: What age would that be?
2: Oh, that's a big thing online. Yeah.
3: I know it is. I can't believe it is, but it is.
0: But Dad's got to be pretty freaking good for a kid to watch him play it.
2: Yeah.
0: But you can play video games with your kids.
2: Well, they're also old enough now to realize that when I hand them a controller that's not plugged in, they're not actually controlling any of the players.
0: That trick only works for so long.
2: I got away with that for a little while.
3: Yeah, it does. It works for a while.
0: Have you found any games that you can play together yet?
2: No, not really. And I don't really want them in front of a TV screen. That
0: yeah, I understand.
3: Like you?
2: Like me.
0: Learn from me.
3: All right.
0: Some great audio we got to get to and what's your story coming up.

0: This is Weatherology. I'm meteorologist Ray Miller with your Alexandria Lakes area forecast. Sunny this afternoon, high temperature of 72 degrees. Tonight, mainly clear and a low temperature of 48. On Thursday, we'll see a couple of isolated showers, a little bit of blooping dust possible once again as well as winds pick up out of the southeast up to 40 miles an hour. We'll see a high of 77. Friday, sunshine with a high temperature around 79 degrees. For KXRA, I'm meteorologist Ray Miller. Right now, it's 71.
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0: It's the Markley, Van Camp, and Robin Show. I'm Jamie Markley, the Gen Xer, the Millennial, David Van Camp, and the Sexy Boomer.
1: Yep.
0: That's Guy Robbins. So, do I call him Baccaria or Becerra? I'm never quite sure.
2: Javier Baccaria.
0: All right, Javier Baccaria in the news, David.
1: Yes, Javier Becerra is his actual name, but President Joe Biden didn't know that, apparently, when he was nominating him to be the next Director of Health and Human Services.
0: Mm-hmm.
1: Javier Baccaria, very famously. Well, now Becerra is running for governor of California, and boy, he really doesn't like being asked about all those illegal alien children that his agency lost during his time as Health and Human Services chief. This is from this interview with KTLA where they clowned him because this guy is very thin-skinned. He's an idiot. And,
0: yes.
1: I mean, even people who worked with him, like, no, this guy's an idiot.
0: A whole Politico piece about it.
1: Yeah.
0: Yeah. And they're usually friendly to the likes of Baccaria.
1: Oh, yeah, they are. But here we go.
0: Okay.
3: A New York Times investigation found the health department couldn't find some 85,000 children it had released.
4: That's not accurate. What you just read is not accurate. First, that's what I'll say, because it was...
0: That's right. It was 300,000.
1: Right.
0: You're right. That wasn't accurate. Yeah. Correct.
4: Because it was never the case that we could not find kids. You're essentially... I don't know if you got those talking points from Donald Trump.
3: It's from a New York Times article.
4: That's not what the New York Times article said. The New York Times said that individuals, the children and their sponsors, did not respond to calls. They didn't say we couldn't find kids.
3: Working overnight in slaughterhouses.
0: Okay, what are you talking about?
1: Yeah.
5: But you couldn't find them.
1: Yeah.
5: Well, they didn't return calls. What?
1: Yeah, we didn't lose the children.
5: What is wrong with you?
1: We just couldn't find them.
5: Exactly.
1: Yeah.
0: Trust the process. I mean, we couldn't get a hold of these people, but I'm sure they were in good hands.
1: Yeah.
5: Yeah, we in good faith they took these children. Yeah, believe that. Yeah.
1: I like too how in the news story they show a highlighted piece of the New York Times article about this where it does say they could not locate 85,000 children.
5: Well, that's one of those things. I want to play this tape back, Mr. Baccaria, and give you a chance to respond. Here's what you just said. Make that make sense.
0: It makes no sense.
5: You can't.
0: Okay, it goes on.
3: Working overnight in slaughterhouses, replacing roofs, operating machineries in factories, children as young as 14 years old.
4: That part occurred after these children had left the care of Department of Health and Human Services.
3: Do you let these children go into those individual sponsors in their responsibility?
4: Some of these kids, probably because they needed to earn some money, started working in places that were very exploitive.
5: What?
1: They were chasing. They needed to earn a paycheck, you know. And hey, once we lost track of them, I mean, just couldn't find them. Well, it's not up to us to babysit them all the time.
0: So these 14-year-olds, well, they needed some income.
1: Yeah, they had a family.
0: So, I guess the slaughterhouse might have, you know, exploited them a little bit. What?
5: Yeah, the sponsor's like, if you're going to live here, you got to carry some weight here. You need to get to work.
0: Unreal.
5: That's crazy.
0: Yes.
1: Well, it is.
0: Yeah. And a lot of Christian families that either wanted to adopt or sponsor. Oh, no. We can't have those kooks.
1: What?
0: No.
1: That's the sickness of some people who only know how to do politics. Because this guy was part of a machine that turned into the largest government-sponsored child trafficking operation in American history. And he's like, yeah, but I'm proud of that work, and I'm going to run for governor. Like, no one's ever going to ask him about that failure. Even if he's not literally the guy calling the shots every single step of the way, he was the figurehead. And there's nothing really to brag about. Any person with common sense would just slink away into the shadows and go work a real job.
0: Yes, but it almost tells you that these people were so used to being protected.
1: Yeah.
0: You know, not just by people within their party, but also media. And now it's a little bit different because you're running against other people. So, well, we got to ask some questions here. We can't just give everybody a free pass, which is what happens in the primaries. Like with Kamala Harris, if she runs for president, I mean, it's going to be brutal on her. Because people are actually going to say, hey, how do you answer for A, B, and C?
1: I'm assuming
0: it won't be like the summer of 2024 when it was just handed to her.
1: Right.
5: I'm assuming this is going to blow up his chances, I would think.
0: Well, where's the polling on that?
5: He was doing okay, right?
1: He had gotten a little bit of a bump after Eric Swalwell dropped out because of those rape allegations. But let me look real quick.
5: I think he was still in the hunt.
1: Yeah, he was.
5: Blew my mind because
1: but, let's. Of course, I gotta confirm to the local news outlet that I'm not a robot.
0: Okay.
1: All right. Let's see. Steve Hilton, overall leader. Inside California Politics, Emerson College polling survey released today shows Hilton has been overtaken by Javier Vacaria as the new front runner.
5: Seriously.
1: Yeah, but this polling happened before this particular interview, though. So a lot of times, like state level polls, they're you know, backdated by like 2 weeks or 3 weeks.
0: Yeah. And honestly, for a whole lot of those voters, they just hear Javier Vacaria, basically, Becerra. Like, oh, yeah, I remember him from, yeah, I'm sure he'd be good. Yeah, I'd vote for him. Knowing nothing. Other than, well, he looks
5: right,
0: the part.
5: But that should have put an end to it right there.
0: You would think.
5: That's a career-ending interview.
0: Should be.
5: Should be, yeah, I agree. Wow, any other time.
0: Man. Yeah.
5: Wow, that's crazy.
0: Did you hear the dust-up that happened yesterday between FBI Director Kash Patel and Senator Chris Van Hollen?
1: Mm-mm.
0: Holland was bringing up the accusations that Cash has got a drinking problem.
1: Yeah.
0: People couldn't wake him up, stuff like that.
5: Oh, yeah.
0: Cash wasn't really in the mood for it.
5: He's not having it.
0: He was not having it at all, really.
2: And so there have been no occasions when your security detail had difficulty waking or locating you, is that right?
6: Nope, it's a total farce. I don't even know where you get this stuff, but it doesn't make it credible because you say so.
2: I'm not saying it, Director Patel. It's been written and documented.
6: You are literally saying it.
2: No, I'm saying that these are reports, Director Patel. No. And
6: unlike your baseless reports, the only person that was slinging margaritas in El Salvador on the taxpayer dollar with a convicted gangbanging rapist was you.
2: You know the
6: only person that ran up a $7,000 bar tab in Washington, D.C. at the lobby bar
2: to me,
6: was you.
2: This
6: so the only individual in this room that had been drinking
2: are
6: on taxpayer dime during
2: are
6: the day
2: you polygraphing?
6: Is you.
2: Director Patel, come on.
0: That's part of it.
5: Yikes.
0: Well, yeah, you're going to accuse somebody of something. You got to know they're coming back at you with something else.
1: Oh, yeah.
5: Well, he's laying down the facts, too, wasn't he? Boom, boom, boom.
0: Yes.
5: Knowing full well that was probably going to come up.
0: Yes.
5: And that Van Hollen was probably going to be the guy to do it.
0: And later on, he even put the receipt, Van Hollen, the $700 bar tab, D.C. Hey, that was campaign money. That was for my staff.
1: Oh, yeah.
0: Okay, for a holiday party. Okay, that's what that was.
5: So what?
0: I know. It just, they went back and forth, the whole thing. Fantastic. Because, yeah, of course. And that's the thing, man. Again, it just tells you how lost that party is, where Van Hollen goes to El Salvador with Maryland man, having a drink, thinking the voters are going to be on his side with that.
1: Yeah.
0: That's incredible. And not knowing what Maryland man had actually done.
5: Yeah, so theater.
0: Just this...
5: Yeah.
0: Father.
5: Bad deal. Yep.
0: Unreal. You all right, know. It's that time. Do it a couple of times a day. Go around the table. It may not be the biggest story out there, but you saw it. It caught your attention. You want to bring it in? David, what's your story today?
1: So, mentioned a couple of times, active CIA employee James Erdman, has testified in the Senate. He's a whistleblower about COVID. In August of 2021, the intelligence community was getting ready to publish their determination that COVID probably came from that lab in Wuhan. Mm-hmm. But days later, that changed because Dr. Anthony Fauci injected himself into that process and says, no, we can't put that out there. Well, it's interesting. Mays Moore on X, who's always a great follow, Fauci, November of 2021, so just a few months after he was intervening with the intelligence community. By the way, this was after China admitted the virus didn't come from that wet market. It wasn't because somebody ate a pangolin or ate a bat. I mean, it was, they didn't admit it was the lab, but they said it didn't come from that wet market. And freaking Fauci is on Face the Nation saying, yeah, it probably came from that wet market.
7: Beijing acknowledges now that they don't think it originated in that market.
8: Well, it may not have originated in the market, but it certainly could have. I mean, I don't think that they admitted that it didn't originate in the market. I think they're saying they don't know how it originated. Yeah.
7: Well, there were clusters that may have been picked up and transmitted, as I understand it, through the market.
8: Yeah.
7: But the place of origin was not within the market itself.
8: No, I don't think you could say that. I think you could say we don't know how and where it originated. There are wet markets in Wuhan that are ample opportunity for a virus to jump from an animal that gets brought in from all parts of China that are very closely related physically to bat enclaves and caves and come to the market. So I don't think anyone can say that it didn't come from here or it did come from here.
1: Boy, that's
0: desperation.
1: That's a commitment. I know that's almost 5 years ago at this point, but that is just an absolute commitment to CYA, isn't it?
5: Yes.
0: 100%.
5: Yeah, and the fact that, and really, I mean, the majority of Americans listened to that and believed it because it was, this guy was beyond reproach.
0: Yes.
5: And this was Dr. Anthony Fauci. This was the head of this, you know.
0: Oh, yeah.
5: And you just thought to yourself, there's no way this guy's lying to me, right?
0: Very beginning.
5: Yeah, exactly. But that was towards that.
0: Yes.
5: Where this started to come out like, well, maybe it wasn't there after all.
0: Yeah.
5: Then he had to do CYA quickly. Yes.
0: Well, dude, it was like May 2020. I'm like, that guy's a liar.
5: Wow.
0: Because of the whole mask thing.
5: Yeah.
0: And the 180 on it.
5: Yeah.
0: Yeah.
5: No masking, too. Mask everywhere.
0: Blah, blah, blah, blah, blah, blah.
5: Then it was the type of mask. Then it was, oh, God.
9: Yeah, double masking, it's probably a good idea.
10: Wear three if you can.
0: Jeez.
5: Children's lives were wrecked.
0: 100%. Yeah.
5: All right,
0: Scotty, what do you got for what's your story?
5: Fairfax County, we go there. It's in Virginia. One of the delegates there by the name of Dan Helmer, he's a Democrat, 10th District, spent months and months and months and months and months with the minions all huddled around a table and putting together this congressional map that they were, and he was going to win the seat.
0: Hmm?
5: 1,000 yard signs were sent out to be dispersed in the community.
0: Okay.
5: And then, of course, the Supreme Court said, well, that's not going to happen. Then Dan said, I can't win. So what to do with the 1,000 yard signs now, huh? What are we going to do with all those?
0: Bonfire?
5: I would suggest something like that would maybe a community barn.
0: Sure.
5: Where you brought people together. You know, that would be it. Or you could say, well, this never happened. Collector's item immediately.
0: Yeah. Always thinking like a collector.
5: Right. And get it out there on eBay and let it rip. Anyway, good story. A funny story, because this guy had it all figured out until he didn't. So,
0: well, for my story, it's a tip of the cap to you, Scott Robbins.
5: What's that?
0: This was from Real Clear Investigations. The title, Puppy Love, How Opposition to Animal Testing is Bridging the Political Divide. Mm. This is something that brought the left and the right together.
5: Yeah, sure. That's what I told you. It always worked that way. Always.
0: That's what I said. Yeah. That's why I'm giving you props.
5: Yeah, you shoot a dog, you go to prison for 100 years. Push somebody in front of a train in New York, you do 6 months. You know, that's how it works. I don't think it's fair or right, but that's how it works.
0: Ridgeland Farms, Wisconsin. A breeder of beagles for scientific experiments. That brings in Fauci to the conversation.
1: Yeah, oh, yeah.
0: Said it has withstood attacks from the animal rights movement for years. Activists have broken into its buildings to document the conditions inside them, rescued some dogs, pushed Wisconsin authorities to cite the company for animal abuse, all this stuff. And some of them went over the line and should be in jail for what they
5: did. Right.
0: However, April 30th, as you know, Ridgeland buckled to the public pressure, handling the movement against animal testing, one of its biggest triumphs. Big Dog Rescue and the Center for a Humane Economy announced that the groups reached an agreement to purchase 1,500 beagles for an undisclosed amount of money. Dogs are being adopted out to families across the country. The remaining 500 may also be freed at a later date. And it says this hard-won concession was made possible by an unlikely and uncoordinated alliance of advocates from the left and right. A left-leaning animal rights groups have carried out, you know, all these other crazy sort of stuff and trying to break in. MAGA luminaries Laura Loomer and Laura Trump, who, of course, is Trump's daughter-in-law and a board member of Big Dog Rescue, waged a highly visible pressure campaign on the company and the animal testing industry. And it's because of all that coming together, that's what happened to save the beagles.
5: I'm glad.
0: I knew you would be.
5: Yeah.
0: Yes. David, you got a stance on this one?
1: Oh, I think it's good. You know, I don't want to see beagles getting tortured.
0: Right. I don't think a lot of people do. So there you go.
5: Anthony Fauci.
0: We got to get to a news update. And Nimrod's in the news in just a few.

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0: Markley Van Camp and Robin Show. You know, if you're not getting a good night's sleep, have you ever thought about your mattress? Maybe you've taken other steps, you know, trying to avoid caffeine, stuff like that, or blue light, whatever it might be, but you're still not getting a good night's sleep. Have you ever had, like, a good quality mattress? 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
1: 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You know, it's like a fluffy little cloud, right? But I don't get eaten by the mattress, right? It's not a carnivorous cloud, you know?
0: Carnivorous cloud. I like that.
1: Yeah, that's my new band name.
2: Fluffy little cloud. 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
0: All right, we got to get to Nimrods. Here we go. Oh, that's not the five stories. I need Nimrods, for crying out loud.
3: When the going gets tough,
2: I thought I took a nap there for a minute.
3: The dumb get dumber. It's Nimrods in the News on the Markley, Van Camp, and Robbins Show.
4: I love the poorly educated.
0: Well, they're following this one in Tacoma, Washington. Someone called the police at like 2 a.m. said, hey, someone's damaging the entry gate at the police headquarters.
2: Uh-oh.
0: You know those metal signs they would have on a wall, like it's Tacoma Police Department?
2: Yeah.
0: This dude had taken the O out of there. So when the cops go out and find him, and he reaches into his coat, and, hey, this fell on the ground. It's like, that didn't fall on the ground. You just took it. Why were you taking that? He was arrested on a bunch of different charges, and that's Nimrods in the News.

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7: Breaking news at Town Hall, I'm Bob Agnew in Washington. A measure of inflation before it reaches consumers was higher last month. The cost of energy led the way as the producer price index, that's a measure of wholesale prices, rose 1.4% from March through April. Donna Warder reports the latest consumer price index shows that food prices were also on the way up.
8: Government figures released Tuesday show that grocery prices overall rose 2.9% in April compared to the same month a year earlier, the highest year-over-year inflation since August 2023. For just fresh fruit and vegetables, a 6.5% increase. For meat, up 8.8%. Part of the reason, fuel prices, which have soared, as cargo ships that carry much of the world's oil supply have been blocked from passing through the Strait of Hormuz during the Iran war. I'm Donna Warder.
7: Correspondent Will Weissert in Beijing reports on President Trump's visit.
9: He comes at a time when the war in Iran has hurt his popularity at home. It's raised energy prices around the world and unstabilized markets. Trump is going to talk about Iran when he meets in a state visit with his Chinese counterpart, Xi Jinping. He's already expressed some frustration with the Chinese, saying that they haven't used their strong economic ties to Iran to pressure the Iranian authorities to reopen the Strait of Hormuz, which could ease oil prices.
7: This is Will Weissert reporting from Beijing. A burst of gunfire rang out today in the Philippine Senate, sparking chaos in the building where authorities had tried to arrest a senator wanted by the International Criminal Court in connection with a deadly government crackdown on drugs. Philippine President Ferdinand Marcos Jr. says he has spoken with the Senate president and is urging calm.
10: We agree that the thing to do now is to tell our people all to calm down, and we will get to the bottom of this.
7: On Wall Street at the close, the Dow off 67 points. The NASDAQ was up 314. More from townhall.com.
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7: Republican senators in Louisiana have advanced a plan to eliminate one of two majority black Democrat-held congressional seats. Here's correspondent Willie Nelson.
12: The Senate committee vote early Wednesday follows a U.S. Supreme Court ruling that struck down the state's House map as an illegal racial gerrymander. Committee members heard hours of testimony from black residents and Democrats opposed to the move. Republicans chose not to target both Democratic seats. Those efforts are part of a broader national redistricting battle that has involved about one-third of the states. Willie Nelson, Washington.
7: Democrat National Committee Chair Ken Martin reportedly losing the confidence of some party officials concerned about the direction of the Democrat political machine barely a year into his term. Liberal influencers are publicly questioning Martin's refusal to release an internal report on the party's shortcomings. Major donors have also scaled back their giving. You'll find breaking news and analysis at townhall.com. Prosecutors have been granted access to prescription drug records for the world's most famous golfer after his Florida DUI arrest.
13: A judge has ruled that Tiger Woods' prescription drug records will be handed over to prosecutors following his March arrest in Florida on suspicion of driving under the influence. A judge approved an agreement between Woods' defense attorney and prosecutors following a four-minute hearing in Martin County Circuit Court. Prosecutors had issued a subpoena seeking copies of all prescription medication records for the legendary golfer from the start of the year through the end of March. Prosecutors agreed to the defense attorney's request for a protective order limiting who can access the records. I'm Geffen Kuhlbach.
7: The San Francisco 49ers will bookend the NFL's largest ever international slate by playing the 2026 season opener in Melbourne against their NFC West rival, the Los Angeles Rams. More on these stories at townhall.com.
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16: This is Weatherology. I'm meteorologist Ray Miller with your Alexandria Lakes area forecast. Sunny this afternoon, high temperature of 72 degrees. Tonight, mainly clear and a low temperature of 48. On Thursday, we'll see a couple of isolated showers, a little bit of blowing dust possible once again as well, as winds pick up out of the southeast up to 40 miles an hour. We'll see a high of 77. Friday, sunshine with a high temperature around 79 degrees. For KXRA, I'm meteorologist Ray Miller. Right now, it's 72.
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23: The Markley, Van Camp, and Robbins Show. Jamie Markley, David Van Camp, Scott Robbins. Okay, there's some new polling out. Sometimes, you know, we get into this again where we go talking about polling.
24: Right.
23: And then you have a presidential election. You're like, why do we pay so much attention to polling? There are some polling groups that are very good at it, and others are like just kind of throwaway. Signal Polling Group, a lot of people take that seriously.
24: Mm-hmm.
23: Brent Buchanan's the guy's there, or the guy there, was talking with Daily Wire News, talking about a number of different things. Yeah, there are some people down on Trump, down on the direction of the country, mm-hmm. yet many of those people would still vote Republican again. It's not as bad as it's made out to be in some news outlets, or at some news outlets. You'd say if prices come down, which would make sense, that would mean a whole lot. I thought this was interesting.
25: Well, I'm not an economist, so I don't know how long increased diesel prices will impact the cost of everything else. But if by this summer we're not talking about an Iran war. You're starting to see prices come down, which is something that, voters don't remember. All of us, look, going back to COVID, almost can't remember what it was like when prices were stable. They've only ever gone up since the COVID pandemic started, especially when the stimulus efforts began. And so I think it could create a unique scenario where voters are actually starting to see prices come down. Now, do they come down to what they were before the Iran war? I don't know. But it's a direction that voters are not used to seeing on their receipt.
23: So that would be good.
2: That would be really good.
19: Well, yeah.
23: Also talked about fraud and immigration, which are two, you know, issues that favor the old GOP.
25: This has not been there since the Minneapolis and Minnesota efforts really peaked and then have waned in attention since then. It is a great issue. Government waste and spending is a great topic for turnout for Republicans. It fires people up on an issue that they already believe is happening, which is that government is wasting their money and enriching certain people at their expense. And then there's the whole other issue of immigration. It is what we see in our polling is the top issue for low propensity Trump voters. And so I really hope that that's another topic that we bring to the forefront, because these are great contrasts with Democrats.
23: Yes, very much so. So that's as far as polling news out there.
19: Okay.
2: Well, it makes you feel a little bit better anyway.
23: There's a lot of doom and gloom out there right now for the old GOP.
2: Well, and there's a lot of people cheerleading that.
23: Of course.
2: That spoon feeds you all that information, too. So, I mean, you know, take it with a grain of salt, but gas prices have got to come down.
23: Yes. Story that's getting some more attention. We talked about it briefly yesterday. That Southern California mayor that resigned after being charged with acting as an illegal agent of China.
2: God.
19: Dude, it's crazy.
2: It is.
23: Eileen Wang of Arcadia pled guilty to a single felony count that carries a maximum sentence of 10 years in federal prison. So they brought on Jameis Bruner, who is, what is he, the director of research at the Government Accountability Institute.
2: Okay.
23: Okay, he follows all this stuff. And this is part of what he said about this case.
20: And it also makes me wonder what the heck's going on in California. You have so many Chinese spies, CCP agents, infiltrating the highest levels. It goes up to the governor's office. Senator Dianne Feinstein famously had a chauffeur who was a CCP spy working for her for well over a decade.
23: What, Scott?
2: She didn't know that.
23: Well, no, she didn't know that.
2: Had no idea who was driving her around.
23: But there's also...
20: You've got Eric Swalwell, who's got his own scandal with Fang Fang. Well, several scandals, but Fang Fang, Christine Fang, the CCP spy. So there's, I mean, countless examples. I mean, we could spend an hour talking about whether, you know, what the Biden family did for China. They got some $31 million, Hunter Biden, as we reported, from individuals linked to the highest levels of CCP intelligence. We've got CCP infiltration of our university system, whether it's Harvard or the UPenn Biden Center and the University of Delaware. They both took millions of dollars from the CCP and then in return sent out a letter signed by faculty saying that the Department of Justice needs to close investigations into CCP espionage and intellectual property theft in the university system.
23: Dude, you remember we were going to stop with the whole Confucius Center stuff.
19: Yeah.
23: It didn't happen. Doesn't that drive you crazy?
2: Of course. Yeah. But I...
23: Well, it would hurt some economically.
2: I know. I hear David all the time saying nothing will happen. Nothing happens.
19: Well, sometimes, you know, something happens. You know, there have been a few high-profile university cases where somebody was busted smuggling in some sort of, like, crop blight to study in a bio lab, and then they're like, well, whoa, you can't just bring that stuff in.
23: Yeah. You can do your spying as long as certain individuals here get paid, but you can't do that. That's crossing the line. He goes on.
20: The state is riddled with Chinese agents in infiltrating and penetrating the highest and, I guess, the lowest levels. That's the kind of the other interesting thing about this Arcadia story is they're not just targeting the highest levels. They're going right down to the city council level.
23: Yeah.
19: Well, this is one of the things that I don't think gets brought up enough when, you know, in California, for example, where they're talking about allowing non-citizens, not necessarily illegal aliens, but non-citizens to vote for school board, for city council, things like that.
23: Mm-hmm.
19: okay, well, if you get enough Chinese citizens who are dual citizens or are just Chinese citizens voting for a particular candidate or slate of candidates, suddenly, you know what? You are China's female dog. And yes, that becomes the template.
23: Golly. Well, Bruner, he talked about this particular case, too, as far as the mayor goes. If you had not heard this story,
20: So the mayor, Eileen Wang, has been working at the direction of CCP operatives. I mean, they ran this website where she would post all kinds of pro-CCP messaging. There's no genocide in Xinjiang, all kinds of stuff like the CCP is not a brutal regime. And then she would respond to her, I guess, effectively CCP handler saying, it is done. You know, thank you, leader. Clearly at the direction. If she were just merely saying pro-CCP messages, I guess that would be protected as free speech. However, this obviously crosses a line where you're taking directions from a foreign adversary like China. So she's resigned. She's indicted. I have a question about why that didn't happen sooner. She had a boyfriend, fiance, who was indicted 2 years ago for the exact same activity, acting as a foreign agent of the CCP.
2: Dude. Oh, man.
0: It's like no one's paying attention.
2: No.
0: They don't care. Man, oh, man. It's
2: the boyfriend's acting as a foreign agent.
0: Yes.
2: He's dating you. You're the girlfriend.
0: Yeah.
2: And didn't raise any red flags at all? Nobody said anything?
0: No.
2: Nobody questioned? Maybe, apparently, well, not. Maybe no. They're sharing information.
0: No.
2: Your last name is Wang.
0: And then you got, different city council members
2: you've
0: saying
2: it was curious, justice, right? Right?

0: Alejandro Mayorkas.
1: Yes.
0: Department of Homeland Security.
2: The border is secure.
0: That jackass. He's now saying what Biden kind of made me open the border.
1: Yeah, former DHS Secretary Alejandro Mayorkas, also known as Secretary Num Num Num, sat down with Politico.
0: Well, that's what you forgot his name.
3: Secretary. I'm not sure I'm going to do so away.
1: Yeah.
0: Right.
1: Well, he was asked about his record on the wide open border during the Biden administration. And boy, it almost sounded like, hey, I was just following orders.
0: Unreal.
4: Did you feel that you had the support from the president in order to succeed?
5: There were areas of disagreement within immigration policy and in other areas, but I voiced my views. I was very pleased that in June of 2024, we took executive action.
0: Oh, crap!
5: That I thought made reforms that were sensible.
0: What I really wanted to do was totally open the border, not just give them phones, but also give them gift cards for more food.
1: Yeah,
0: is what I really wanted to do. Mm-hmm. Yeah.
5: If those again that proved successful.
4: If those executive actions had been taken 1 or 2 years earlier, do you think Donald Trump would be the president today?
5: I am not in a position to speculate, but I will tell you that I would be far more better rested and less punched.
0: Oh, whatever. Yeah. Be a man.
1: See, it's Biden's fault.
0: Right.
5: The border is secure.
0: Yeah. Over and over and over, you're watching people flood through.
1: Yeah.
0: It absolutely.
6: Well, I remember that because it was split screen. Then you saw like thousands of people pouring across the border while he's saying that.
0: It's insane.
6: Don't believe that. What you're seeing over there, no, don't believe it. That's AI.
0: Mm-hmm. Oh, yeah. And then the whole other part where they're saying to him, hey, I saw on this cable network where they're saying it's like an invasion, and the audience laughs. He's like, the border is secure. He's like, boom! That's when he wanted to put the dog collar on him and shock the crap out of him every time he lied. Gosh. It is. That gets under my skin, man. That guy. Which is why David brings it into the show.
1: Yeah, pretty. That's like 60%. I think there's some news value in there because, man,
0: there is.
1: The rats are fleeing the sinking ship of Biden. They're like a year away from saying, who is Biden? Who is Joe Biden? I don't even know who that guy is.
0: Yeah. Well, it was an absolute disaster. And then you still had those people out there saying he should be on the Mount Rushmore of presidents. Nancy Pelosi and her freaking alcohol-riddled state. Gosh, it's embarrassing.
6: Oh, my.
0: You know, one thing we're learning from Democrats in California, you can't succeed without teeth.
1: Yeah.
0: Did you know that?
6: Oh, my gosh, this is a great story, though. This is a great story.
1: Los Angeles Mayor Karen Baez says we need teeth equity for homeless meth addicts.
0: Dude. It's unreal.
7: How many people who are unhoused that you meet have no teeth at all? They don't have teeth. Why? Because meth rots your teeth. You can't succeed without teeth. So there needs to be comprehensive health care provided to people.
0: We need to pay for the meth head's teeth.
1: Yes.
6: Yeah, you fix the teeth, they go back to smoking meth, and the teeth fall out, and you do it all over again.
1: Yes.
6: What are we doing? What are we talking about here?
1: There's bound to be some local dentist office that's like, hey, that's our slogan. Cease and desist, Mayor Bass. You can't succeed without teeth.
0: Oh, my gosh.
6: Oh,
0: so
6: man.
0: That's what we need. Comprehensive. What does she call it? Comprehensive.
6: It's health care, right? Did she put it under the banner of health care?
0: But you got to put it, that's a special category with teeth. You know, I don't know, something about gumming it. Do a whole commercial with just people gumming it.
1: We need common sense gum control.
0: There you go. That would.
6: When are they going to do it for the follically challenged? I mean, we start with an O2 count too. We need hair to succeed.
0: You got receding going on.
6: I know.
0: You need hair.
6: Can't happen.
0: What is going on?
6: The hairless have a hard time finding a job.
1: can't get there without hair.
0: The five stories we're watching today. Much more coming up.

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0: The Markley, Van Camp, and Robbins Show. Jamie Markley, David Van Camp, Scott Robbins, and the five stories we're watching today.
1: One, two, three, four, five.
2: At number five, President Trump is in Beijing for high-stakes talks with Chinese President Xi Jinping. Number four, the state of Illinois investigating a potential hantavirus case. It is believed that the guy, though, didn't have anything to do with the Andes virus that has stricken the people on that boat, on the cruise ship. He got it the old-fashioned way by just cleaning out a house in Chicago.
3: No, got it.
4: Well, yeah.
2: Number three, over 1,500 passengers and crew aboard a cruise ship called the Ambition have been banned from disembarking in Bordeaux, France as a precautionary measure. 49 people with gastrointestinal sickness. One passenger died. Number two, James Erdman is with the CIA, and he testified today that Dr. Anthony Fauci personally meddled with the agency and the intelligence community at large to hold off on declaring that COVID started with a lab leak. And number one, the CIA says, hey, everybody's acting in bad faith. We've already said we thought it came from a lab. I don't know. They seemed really defensive about it because, if anything, the CIA is not the bad guy in this story. The bad guy in this story is Anthony Fauci.
3: Yes. Of course.
2: Yeah.
4: Yeah.
2: Those are the top five stories that we are watching today. 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
3: Okay. I mean, before any of this would have ever happened, would you think that the CIA would be influenced by someone like Fauci as far as messaging? You would have thought they were above that.
2: Well, yeah, you would think so.
3: Like, we're the CIA. You don't come and tell us how to message.
2: Yeah.
3: And then to come to find out, oh, it's very political.
4: Yeah, and he had a much bigger power base than you would even think about.
3: I would agree with that.
4: You know, the tentacles were everywhere.
3: Yeah.
4: Yeah, like, I don't know. Bad guy.
3: Yes.
4: Just all-around bad guy.
3: Yes. Happen to see this. People are kind of freaking out because of, you know, the way cell phone cameras are now. Mm-hmm. They're very good quality.
4: Yeah, they are.
3: That if you're doing some sort of selfie and you give, like, a peace sign or something like that, that scammers can get your fingerprints.
4: Oh, gosh.
3: Just from the photo.
4: Really?
3: Yes.
4: Oh, man.
3: That was a new report.
4: Wow.
3: It's such high-resolution images. It is possible for your fingerprints to be extracted.
4: Jeez.
3: They said, okay, but you would have to have a level of sophistication as a thief, you know, that would be somewhat beyond. It's possible. And the way AI tech is moving so fast that, yes, but you would have to be fairly close to the camera for this to happen. Like, if it was a photo distance and you're just doing bunny ears on somebody's head, they'd probably be okay with that. This is the Markley, Van Camp, and Robbins Show.
4: Man.
3: Stuff you don't even think about, right?
4: No, I hadn't thought about that. Some Danny Ocean stuff there.
3: Yeah.
4: Man.
3: Say it's mostly for close-up selfies.
4: Yeah.
3: But you do a few of those. Mm.
4: I don't do selfies, really. Hardly ever.
3: Well, yeah, you have someone else take your photo.
4: Yeah.
3: Yeah.
4: I don't like the selfies.
0: Just grab somebody and say, hey, take this photo.
4: Right.
3: Exactly.
4: I've done that a lot, yes.
3: Yeah. And you're like, go ahead, get my prints. What are you going to get out of me?
4: Well, it's
3: kind of your take, right?
2: It's not junk mail if I want it.
3: The take from 10 years ago?
2: Yeah, about Facebook and tracking your ads.
3: Oh, yeah. Good times, man.
4: I have oftentimes been wrong.
3: We all
4: about
3: have.
4: About my assessments, yes.
3: We all have. A couple news updates we got to get to. More craziness in women's gyms.

0: This is Weatherology. I'm meteorologist Ray Miller with your Alexandria Lakes area forecast. Sunny this afternoon, high temperature of 72 degrees. Tonight, mainly clear and a low temperature of 48. On Thursday, we'll see a couple of isolated showers, a little bit of blowing dust possible once again as well, as winds pick up out of the southeast up to 40 miles an hour. We'll see a high of 77. Friday, sunshine with a high temperature around 79 degrees. For KXRA, I'm meteorologist Ray Miller. Right now, it's 70.
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0: Markley, Van Camp, and Robin Show. I'm Jamie Markley, the Gen Xer. The millennial David Van Camp, and you know him, you love him, the sexy boomer Scott Robbins. Thought about saving this for my story, but actually, news story that's maybe getting a little bit of attention, at least in conservative circles. This is in New Hampshire. A woman says Planet Fitness canceled her membership. Why? Well, she noticed what she thought was a dude in the locker room.
1: Well, it was a dude.
0: Yeah. This is Judy Walcott, longtime member of a Planet Fitness location in Concord, New Hampshire, told Fox that she thought that's a dude in the locker room. She said, I was shaking like I was actually trembling because it freaked me out that bad.
1: Oh, yeah.
0: Said she reported the incident to a young employee at the front desk who told her there was nothing they could do because it's company policy.
1: Right.
0: Said, by the way, the employee didn't check the locker room when she was present. But anyway, said she raised the issue again 4 days later with another staff member because she had safety concerns. But she said the employee called her transphobic.
1: Right. Yeah.
0: Yeah, she said she showed concern until I started telling her there was a creepy guy in the ladies' shower on Saturday. Nobody checked him out. She said before I could say anything else, she interrupted me, telling me she thought she knew who I meant and what a wonderful woman that is, and then repeatedly called me transphobic.
1: Okay, I'm out. Done.
0: So then a couple hours later, Walcott said the gym's manager called her to tell her that her membership had been canceled for a policy violation.
1: Doing me a favor. Thank you.
0: Well, she asked, what policy did I violate? What? There was no answer. So then she checks her account online and saw that she had been charged for another month. Also said she found a member cancellation or freeze form in her account that requested cancellation. And she said, I didn't sign that. And in the comment field, the cancellation request says non-discrimination trans.
1: Unbelievable.
0: Yes.
1: Unbelievable.
0: Said that after seeing she'd been charged for an additional month following this incident, she returned to the gym a couple days later to use the remainder of her membership. She said the manager said, no, you're canceled. And she said, well, I want a refund then. Well, you're not getting a refund.
2: Golly.
0: And then they called the cops. Planet Fitness called the cops. Oh. Cops show up. Like, yep, you got to go. You'd be trespassing.
1: Yeah. Oh,
2: gosh.
0: So in the end, she said she's bringing this issue up because she thinks the whole Planet Fitness policy is unfair to women. Now, as far as the policy, on the website, Planet Fitness says that members who identify as transgender, quote, may use Planet Fitness locker room facilities, bathroom, showers, and all other facilities, programs separated by sex based on their self-reported gender identity.
1: Unreal. Unreal.
0: These facilities include bathroom, showers, and all other facilities separated by sex. Whenever possible, Planet Fitness clubs should maintain private changing areas in each locker room for the comfort of all members and team members. But that doesn't always
2: That's funny.
0: Come into play.
2: Whenever possible. Whenever possible, you can, you know, allow people to maintain some privacy if they're uncomfortable with the whole thing.
1: What are we arguing about here? What are we arguing about?
0: Well, something that maybe you argued for in, say, 1983. I want to go in the women's dressing room or locker room.
1: I didn't want to pretend to be a girl to do it, though. I just wanted to go in there.
0: Yeah. No, this is insanity.
1: It is insanity. It's amazing that there's even a debate. This is open to debate.
0: Yes.
1: It's weird.
0: I know.
1: And getting back to the woman who identified what was going on in the, was it Planet Fitness too?
0: Yes, this is Planet Fitness. Oh, you're talking about the Wii Spa in Los Angeles.
1: Yeah, the Wii Spa. That was it. Yeah.
0: Yeah.
1: And say, no, I can, that's not a woman. Look.
0: Yes.
1: Here's why.
0: Yes.
1: I mean, it was very simple. That should be the rule anywhere, everywhere.
2: Like you, yes. Didn't you say growing up you had a neighbor and someone asked, hey, is that a girl dog or a boy dog? I don't know. Turn them over.
1: Right. That's all you had to do.
0: Yes. I mean, I was thinking to myself, if you would have gone back 30 years and this would have been in play, either your morning zoo or my morning zoo would have had the stunt guy out in the women's locker room.
1: Right. Trying it out. Yeah.
0: Say, is this real?
1: Yeah.
0: And we would have sent Joe Danger or whoever in there just to see what would happen.
1: Right. It would have been wacky.
0: Well, dude.
1: Create the water cooler buzz, man.
0: Of course.
3: And you wouldn't have done that to freak out the women. It would have been to prove a point how insane it is.
1: Right.
3: Because all of a sudden, the guy with a beard says, no, I'm a woman.
2: Yeah.
1: Yeah. Well, Joe Danger might have had his Joe Danger head handed to him had he have done that 30 years ago.
3: You never know.
1: Yeah.
3: Yeah. Yeah. Because there'd be some dude, at the gym going,
1: I'm not having this.
3: Yeah, he's there with his lady.
1: Yeah,
3: and she's like, there's a guy in the locker room.
1: That's
3: what?
1: It, done.
3: He'd gone in there. What are you doing?
1: Yep. Boom! That'd have been it. Yep.
3: Yes. And he would have had it coming.
1: Now we got to all pretend along with him.
3: Yeah.
2: If you don't want to put yourself in risky situations, don't call yourself Danger.
3: This is true. He would have done it.
1: No, he would have done it.
3: He's a good Danger guy.
1: No question.
3: Oh, yeah. He had stones.
1: Yeah. Lost an arm doing it. It was worth it. It was a great bit.
3: Did you think, what is this? We're in May now. Like, a year ago, we'd still be talking about this? Mm-mm. Like, didn't it seem like the tide was turning? Like, right. Okay, the sanity is going to return.
2: Depending on the state or the city in particular, there are people that they are going to fight to the bitter end on this.
3: Yeah. Yeah. All right, so that's one of the insanity stories out there today. Now it's that time. Do this a couple of times a day. Go around the table. It may not be the biggest story out there, but it caught your attention. David, what's your story here?
2: The top Democrat in the House of Representatives, Hakeem the Dream Jeffries, is melting down at a press conference. And I've got a fresh clip here because he is very upset about Republicans redistricting. And he's making threats now. Okay.
3: Uh-oh.
2: Dial up Obama. Here we go.
4: We will beat the far right extremists. We're going to win in November, and then we're going to crush their souls.
2: We're going to crush their souls.
1: Boy, he's really gone off the deep end.
2: He has.
3: Well, that's because the focus groups told him the nuts on the far left are looking for a fighter, and he's trying to be that fighter now. Mm-hmm. He sounds very intimidating, doesn't he?
2: Yes. We're going to crush their souls. Well, I mean, it was just a few weeks ago where he was like, Florida Republicans...
3: Yeah.
2: F around and find out. Well, guess what? In Virginia, the Democrats' redistricting plan failed because it was illegal. And Florida Republicans, well, they drew a new map.
3: Exactly.
2: Successfully.
3: Mm-hmm. Yeah. You know, like if they put him in a movie where you get the cheesy tough guy lines that would be delivered like by a Vin Diesel. Or an Arnold Schwarzenegger back in the day. Hasta la vista, baby. Stuff like that.
1: Right.
3: Hasta la vista, baby.
1: Well, drop a 10-second ad,
3: he couldn't deliver anything.
1: Yeah, right. Between lines, yeah.
2: Well, yeah, I mean, because he is continually surprised by whatever word comes out of his mouth next.
3: Yes.
2: We are going to crush their souls? He's like, what's this? Souls. Oh, I thought we were going to say toes, but man, brain, you threw me a curveball.
3: There you go.
1: Crush their souls.
3: Yeah. Oh, yeah. Real tough guy.
1: Yeah.
3: All right, Scotty, what do you got for your story?
1: It's kind of an interesting story. NFL camps are open around. A lot of them have, anyway.
3: Yeah.
1: Open for the preseason part of it, anyway. Former Texas A&M running back by the name of Le'Veon Moss.
3: Oh, yeah.
1: You heard about this guy?
3: Yeah. Done.
1: I guess he took one look at the Dolphins and went, I want no part of this. Yeah, 4 days into camp, he retired after he signed with the team. And people are speculating as to what happened. He has dealt with injuries in the past with college football. But
3: yeah,
1: still,
3: ACL, MCL.
1: Kind of wonder. One thing that was brought up, and I thought this was kind of interesting because I wondered if this was going to start happening.
3: Yeah.
1: These guys get in there and they realize there's some big dudes here and they're going to knock the crap out of me. And I'm going to end up crippled for the rest of my life by doing this. I don't need the money. I got the NIL money.
3: Yeah, they don't know how much he made
1: right
3: at A&M, but it might have been enough.
1: They're guessing
3: for a
1: hundreds
3: nest
1: of
3: egg.
1: Thousands of dollars.
3: Yeah,
1: that these guys used to go in there. I mean, hell, they drag their broken legs in there because they needed the money.
3: Yes,
1: they don't need the money anymore, which I thought was kind of interesting. He also said that they have a deal now together where he's going to give them back most of their money. From the signing bonus he got, which was $282,000.
3: I read somewhere he's got to give it all back.
1: Yeah, he didn't have to give it all back, apparently, but he said he's going to work on that, whatever that means. Like 200,000 of it's gone already, but hey, I'll give you the 82 back. Here you go.
3: They may sue.
1: Well, they might. We'll see what happens.
3: I mean, you sign, that's one thing, the signing bonus.
1: Yeah.
3: And then you give them 4 days, up, I see ya. I've had enough. I don't know how that works.
1: I don't either. But it is interesting in how this could really develop into something moving forward where these guys get to camp and they realize there's some, I'm getting my fanny handed to me here.
3: Yeah.
1: I don't want to do this anymore. And they've got enough money. They're not really in it for the money anymore. They've got it.
3: All right, for my story, we go to the University of Central Florida. They got their graduation. You got the commencement speakers. You got Gloria Caulfield.
1: Yep.
3: She's speaking. And she brings up AI.
1: Oh, boy.
3: And the students weren't having it. They didn't like it at all, what she was saying.
5: The rise of artificial intelligence is the next industrial revolution. What happened? Okay, I struck a chord. AI was not a factor in our lives.
3: But it is now.
1: Well, yeah, I was just going to say you're plotting now, but you're going to be out there looking for a gig.
3: Yeah, they didn't want to hear it.
1: No.
3: You're kind of like... Yeah, I don't want to hear about how AI is going to take all our jobs. We've already heard this.
1: Yeah.
3: So we're not a big fan of that. But yeah, it took her completely off guard. And things got awkward later on. She looked, said, I see we have a bipolar topic here. They were like, did you mean to say polarizing? Whichever. Doesn't matter.
1: Yeah, that's a little different than bipolar.
2: Yeah. Well, I think maybe that could be. Right, because
1: I suppose
2: hate the fact that AI is probably going to take a lot of the entry-level jobs, especially in the white-collar space. But also, a good portion of those people did not graduate or could not have graduated without the help of ChatGPT.
3: Probably true.
2: A little bipolar there, you could see.
3: Yes.
1: Yeah, I suppose you could see it. Yeah.
3: Yeah. But yeah, I can remember Charlie Kirk going out talking about AI to different kids in college. Saying a lot of these jobs that actually you're getting a degree for right now aren't even going to be there by the time you graduate. I mean, paraphrasing.
1: No, that's good to know when you got 50 grand in debt, or if not more.
3: Oh, yeah. Hey. And I understand that there's going to be a lot of fluctuation. And I talked to a dude. I can't say a whole lot about it. I don't think it's a big secret. Let's just say in the banking industry. And you're looking at, say... A whole department of maybe 1,200 people, 3 years from now, there'll probably be 400 people in that department. Mm. They're already planning for
1: yeah,
3: it.
1: Yeah, I can't wait to start talking to AI operators.
2: You already are.
3: Yeah.
1: Probably, but they'll have to farm that out to some other group of people.
3: And you'll be yelling at them for sure. All right, news update, and Nimrod's in the news coming up.

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16: School year's wrapping up, Joe. 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

0: 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And maybe you've read about some of the intense side effects, and you're thinking, I don't want that either, but I would like to lose significant weight. 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
0: News update, David Van Camp.
1: Oh, man, you know, the mayor of Charlotte very suddenly resigned the other day. The NAACP put out a statement saying it is seriously disturbing for white folks to be lobbying to be the interim mayor in Charlotte. Our mayor, who recently resigned, is a black woman who is a registered Democrat. While black representation is being undermined and stripped nationwide, white folks are either tone-deaf or worse, self-serving. Not about you. Black voters have been intentional about having black representation. If the city council votes a non-black person in as interim mayor again, voters will hold you accountable next year.
0: Definitely not racist.
1: Yeah, right?
2: Not at all. Where'd you get that idea?
0: Of course. Mm-hmm. Did that work for everybody or just blacks?
1: It tends to be more just the black population.
0: Got it.
1: That's okay. Where that's acceptable.
0: And now we go to Nimrod.
3: When the going gets tough.
4: Damn it, this is too hard.
3: The dumb get dumber.
5: All right, Dean.
3: It's Nimrod's in the News on the Markley, Van Camp, and Robbins show.
4: I love the poorly educated.
0: All right. Nimrod's in the News. We go to Tacoma, Washington. Friends there know this story. This kind of tells the whole story, these court documents of this Pierce County manhunt that started last week. It was May 3rd, 2 a.m. Pierce County deputies found a man slumped over the wheel inside his car. That is 23-year-old Skyler Cantrell. He was wanted for violating probation following his release from prison. He was also wanted for eluding officers after a long police chase back on April 16th. Okay? So you fast forward to now. They put a deflate strip under his front tire and parked a patrol vehicle in front of his car behind it to prevent him from escaping. He wakes up, he jams the car in reverse, rams the vehicle, and was able to get out of the block. As he's driving away, he allegedly drove toward a deputy who fired multiple rounds into his car, hit him in the shoulder, forearm, and left hand. But he got out and he ran.
2: Jeez.
0: And then he gets into a house, scared away, but grabs a knife. Then he goes into this grandma's house, and he's trying to get at the kids. The grandma fights him off, and he's yelling for the cops. They finally get the guy. But, man, it was crazy, wow. And that's Nimrod's in the News. All right, warmer weather's finally here, which means cookouts, ball games, maybe a little time on the water, basically all the good stuff. Let's be honest, it also means heavier food, more sweets, and yeah, maybe a couple extra drinks sneaking in there too. And all of that, it can take a toll on your liver whether you realize it or not.
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3: News this hour from Town Hall. I'm Keith Peters in Washington. There have been Israeli drone strikes in Lebanon, and the Lebanese health ministry says the latest attacks have killed at least 12 people.
4: The latest wave of airstrikes come a day before Lebanon and Israel are scheduled to hold another round of direct talks in Washington. The Israeli military said that it has been striking Hezbollah infrastructure in several areas in southern Lebanon hours after warning residents of six southern villages to leave. Hezbollah continued to claim attacks on Israeli troops in Lebanon and in northern Israel. Fighting between the militant group and the Israeli army has persisted almost daily, even after a U.S. brokered truce that took effect in mid-April.
3: Correspondent Malik Harb reporting. Prosecutors plan to retry disgraced lawyer Alex Murdaugh on murder charges and the shooting deaths of his wife and son after the South Carolina State Supreme Court overturned his conviction and life sentence.
5: In a unanimous ruling Wednesday, the South Carolina Supreme Court said that the conduct by the court clerk, quote, egregiously attacked Murdaugh's credibility by suggesting to jurors that his testimony could not be trusted. They also said that the trial judge went too far in allowing evidence of Murdaugh's financial crimes into his murder trial. State Attorney General Alan Wilson said his office respected the court's decision, but no one is above the law. Murdaugh won't be getting out of prison. The 57-year-old pleaded guilty to stealing around $12 million from his clients and currently is serving a 40-year federal sentence. Bernie Bennett reporting.
3: The Senate has confirmed Kevin Warsh as chairman of the Federal Reserve. The vote to confirm Warsh on Wednesday brings new leadership to the world's most powerful central bank at a fraught moment for the global economy. On Wall Street, the Dow down by 67 points, the NASDAQ rose 314, the S&P advanced 43. More on these stories at townhall.com.
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3: About 70,000 Americans died of drug overdoses last year, about 14% fewer than the previous year.
7: It was a third straight annual drop, making it the longest decline in decades. The data is from the Centers for Disease Control and Prevention. The 2025 total is about the same as the tally in 2019 before the COVID pandemic. Health and law enforcement officials in recent months have been sounding alarms about newer drugs that were increasingly detected in 2025. Among them is a powerful synthetic opioid that's up to 10 times stronger than fentanyl. Rich Thomason reporting.
3: The prosecution of five defendants stemming from the overdose death of Friends star Matthew Perry is coming to a close. They've all pleaded guilty for their various roles in supplying the actor with ketamine. News and analysis at townhall.com. From Washington, I'm Keith Peters. There's a multi-million-dollar settlement in a Louisiana traffic stop death.
8: Louisiana officials agree to a tentative $4.8 million settlement with the family of Ronald Green, a black driver who died during a violent 2019 roadside arrest by five white officers. Two people with knowledge of the agreement told the Associated Press. Press. The settlement would end a federal wrongful death lawsuit brought by his family, whose death drew national attention. The settlement is subject to approval by the Louisiana legislature, according to two people with direct knowledge not authorized to publicly discuss it. I'm Julie Walker.
3: French authorities have ordered over 1,700 passengers and crew on a British cruise ship to stay on board due to a gastrointestinal illness outbreak. The Ambition on a 14-night cruise from Belfast and Liverpool reached Bordeaux on Tuesday. More on these stories at townhall.com.
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10: This is Weatherology. I'm meteorologist Laura Lockwood with the Alexandria Lakes Area Forecast. A fire weather watch begins at 11 a.m. Friday. A red flag warning begins at 10 a.m. tomorrow. Lows dip down to about 48 tonight under mainly clear skies. Winds out of the southeast, 8 to 15 miles per hour. Sunshine mixed with clouds at times tomorrow. Chance of rain showers. High temperatures reach up to 77. For KXRA, I'm meteorologist Laura Lockwood. Right now, it's 72 degrees.
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16: The Markley, Van Camp, and Robbins Show. Jamie Markley, David Van Camp, Scott Robbins. So the ghost of Confederacy has afflicted the Supreme Court?
17: Yes, that is according to Hakeem the Dream Jeffries.
16: Are you friggin' serious?
17: He was melting down
18: today.
17: He's
18: out of his mind right now.
17: At a press conference.
18: He needs a wellness check, man. That dude has lost it.
17: Yeah, he really has, because he's realizing, uh-oh, now Republicans are getting the green light to do, well, basically what Democrats have already done in so many blue states and like all of New England.
16: Yes, gerrymander stuff.
18: Yes. Yeah.
16: And so he's freaking. Okay, go ahead.
19: We know this unprecedented assault on black political representation, the likes of which we have not seen since the Jim Crow era. The ghost of the Confederacy has afflicted the United States Supreme Court majority and is invading and haunting the nation right now, and we take that seriously.
18: I'll tell you what, man. Comparing this to the Jim Crow era is a flat-out lie.
16: Well, it's disgusting.
18: It's just a lie.
17: Yeah. Well, in the Confederacy.
18: You're lying.
17: Sorry, but you got a Latino and a black guy who voted that racial gerrymandering should be illegal. The Confederacy probably would not look too kindly upon those two gentlemen serving on the nation's highest court.
18: Yes.
16: Now, who was the dope that said nothing's changed since 1896?
17: That was
16: Bakari Sellers.
18: Yeah, Bakari that's
16: Sellers.
18: Right. Yes.
16: Right. Okay. Oh, there's more Hakeem. Sorry.
19: And we know it's going to continue, which is why Democrats are committed to launching a decisive and overwhelming response in advance of the 2028 election to ensure that it's the American people who are the ones who get to decide who's in the majority in the House, who's in the majority in the Senate, and ultimately in 2028, who gets elected as the next president of the United States of America.
17: We're not going to let the people decide who our nominee is going to be. Don't get me wrong. We haven't done that in quite some time. But
18: he sounds like those Iraqis when they're threatening to, you know, we will dominate you in the one that, you know, it's just, you got nothing.
16: And then Speaker of the House Mike Johnson.
17: Oh, yeah.
16: Also had a statement?
17: Oh, yeah, about the redistricting battle going on.
16: Okay.
20: We find it amusing that Democrats are suddenly concerned about fair congressional representation, they say. And I challenge those Democrats to raise those concerns with the Republican congressmen from Massachusetts, Connecticut, or Rhode Island. They'll have a hard time doing that, of course, because Democrats have gerrymandered Republicans completely out of those states.
16: Exactly.
13: Yeah. It's like we were used to getting away with this for years, and now it's come home to roost, and we don't like it.
17: Yeah.
13: So we scream racism, because that's what we do pretty much about everything.
17: Oh, yeah.
13: Oh, gosh.
18: Wow, shouldn't be surprised. Man. Every day with that guy, though. Every day there's something.
17: Oh, yeah.
18: Looney Tunes soundbite.
17: I've got another from Hakeem Jeffries.
18: You do? Being,
17: yeah.
18: Okay, all right.
17: I told you, man, today was a barn burner, man.
18: It keeps coming. Yeah. Okay. Yeah.
17: Manu Raju from CNN was asking about the gerrymandering scheme in Virginia, and Manu was just pointing out, hey, you lost, ultimately.
14: But Mr. Weider, I mean, you ultimately lost this. You take personal.
21: Who lost?
14: You lost in the.
21: Who lost? Did the voters lose?
14: Democrats did.
21: Did the voters lose?
14: You take personal responsibility for investing so much time and resources, tens of millions of dollars, and ultimately foolish effort.
21: We did the right thing, and this effort is not over.
18: Dang.
13: Golly.
17: Oh, buddy.
18: I mean, he snapped.
13: Who?
17: Yeah. Right. He's frustrated.
18: Oh, my gosh.
13: Well, and it is. You can tell he's just not that bright.
17: No.
13: And you got to be quick on your feet. You know? Yeah. It's like playing out on the NBA with a broken foot. I mean, you're limping along. You can't quite keep up. It's embarrassing after a while.
18: Then you just start grabbing people and tripping them.
13: Whatever you can do.
18: Right. Just stop them.
13: Yeah, you're thinking if you ain't cheating, you ain't trying.
18: Right, exactly.
13: You got to do something.
18: Yes.
13: My goodness. Meanwhile, in California, they've got a lot of issues. And another one coming to the forefront is Chinese spies. The mayor of Arcadia has pled guilty. Mm-hmm. And what does that mean? It could be 10 years in prison or whatever. And it seems like everyone was just turning a blind eye to this,
18: mm-hmm.
13: you know, for quite a while. Her boyfriend had been arrested for the same thing 2 years before. But you can trust it now because the city council is saying, we're going to be fine. You can trust us. This is Sharon Kwan saying so.
22: You know, unfortunately, I think this has damaged public confidence, but I also believe Arcadia is resilient. We can move forward being honest, transparent, and, you know, committed to accountability.
18: That's crazy.
13: What part?
18: It's like she's talking about somebody else.
13: Yes.
18: That's wild, man.
13: Yeah.
18: Accountability?
13: Yeah, she was talking to CBS News. Yeah. Yep.
18: You're a spy!
13: Well, the mayor. Definitely.
18: Yeah, right. That's what I mean. I mean, it's like this. What are you talking about?
13: Yeah. Jameis Bruner, who, again, is the director of research at the Government Accountability Institute, was talking with Daily Wire News about this, said, yeah, California, they've got a bunch of these cases. It seems to go on and on. But you know what? There's also another one in Maryland.
23: There's another case going on right now developing over in Maryland with a state delegate from Maryland who's been accused of acting on behalf of the CCP. He's proposing legislation in Maryland that says that no new data centers can be built without the AI companies disclosing and divulging all of their top proprietary corporate information. So it runs the full spectrum of the types of things they're trying to get done. Whether it's, you know, with the Bidens, they really wanted to close down these espionage cases, in which the Biden DOJ, they did close those down. So, there's a number of items that is on the Chinese agenda for what they want American politicians to do.
13: Yeah. So, again, it seems like one of those things that not a lot gets done.
17: Yeah.
13: We know of all these different spies within the United States, Chinese spies, and then what happens? Because you always figure, if you're a spy and you get caught in China,
18: yeah,
13: don't you just figure you're dead?
18: Yeah, if there was an American honeypot in China.
17: It's going to be a problem for you, yes.
18: Big problem, yeah.
13: What happens here?
18: You get stern talking to, maybe a sternly worded letter?
13: A few years in jail, maybe?
18: Maybe, yeah, that's on the high side, though.
13: Yeah, it's just kind of mind-blowing.
18: Wow.
13: And also that... The Chinese Communist government will do it, like even this smaller town in California.
17: Yeah. Well, they've been doing that for decades, just with little things at research institutions in the United States, something that you wouldn't even think. is all that important, but they just will take any bit of research and send it back to the homeland and off to the races. They just
13: they steal so much stuff.
17: Yeah, they get to piggyback off of what's going on at our institutions.
13: Yes.
17: We allow it because, well, it's good money for the universities.
13: Of course. No, it's unreal. Especially with technology and everything. There were a couple of tech stories today. Kind of wild. I don't know if you saw NBC News reporting that, oh my gosh, the use of AI with doctors. Like two-thirds of doctors use AI. It says, over the past 2 years, medical providers across America have quietly embraced a new AI tool called Open Evidence to help them make clinical decisions, brush up on medical knowledge, and even prepare

0: themselves or knew of someone that did. So you got 650,000 doctors that are actively using it. And they give this little graph of how many were using it, say, December 2024, 2.6 million, to April now, 27 million. When they were talking about AI growth and how it's going to take over, I mean, you can see it in the chart.
1: I mean,
0: and, of course, there's a lot of fear with it, too.
1: Yeah, because it can hallucinate. I hope they're at least double-checking, because, you know, in theory, it's really cool. You can get, it's basically just an entire reference library at your disposal that you can just look up on your phone or on your computer. But, you know, there was that test where a researcher completely invented an eye malady and then uploaded it into a couple of academic servers, and then ChatGPT, Claude, all of even Grok, they were all diagnosing people with this fake eye ailment because they had found it in a couple of servers for academic research.
0: Yes. Well, open evidence, David says, it works to avoid hallucinations or incorrect answers that plague many other AI systems by ensuring that high-quality data fuels its operations.
1: Mm-hmm. Yeah. ChatGPT, of course, says the same thing.
0: I know. What else are they going to say?
2: I don't need AI to help me hallucinate. I could do that on my own.
0: Of course.
2: Yes.
0: So I saw that out there. And then, I don't know if you saw what Amazon is doing now. It's testing a new delivery service that can reportedly get products to your front door in around 30 minutes.
1: Wow.
0: Like in big cities. Like you got an impulse buy. Like, oh, I forgot toothpaste or I forgot paper towels, whatever it is. Oh, Amazon, half hour to an hour, be at your door.
1: Wow.
0: New service called Amazon Now, rolling out in several major cities. Whoa.
2: What's the time on that again from order to finish?
0: Fastest, like a half hour.
2: Half an hour.
0: Yeah. Like, oh, man, I'm having a cookout. I forgot hamburger buns. Boom. Gosh. Oh, I don't have any deodorant. I got a date tonight.
1: Yeah.
2: Wow.
0: Half hour. That sort of thing.
2: Mm-hmm.
0: Just kind of crazy. Yeah.
2: I'm not sure I like that idea.
0: You're not sure?
2: Not really. No.
0: You got to admit, it is convenient.
2: We're going to quit going anywhere. We're just going to be stuck to our furniture or whatever.
0: Yeah.
1: I saw a skit online where somebody goes into a store just to try to find just some basic product, and they're both staring at their phones, asking ChatGPT what they should say next in the conversation. Like they're both just looking down. It's just a joke, but
2: that
1: may actually be a thing in the future.
2: Yes.
0: Well, or you're looking at what aisle is it in? If you're at the grocery store looking for something. So you're not the one that goes to the grocery store that often?
2: Mm-hmm.
0: You're like, hey, can you go get A, B, and C? You could be searching around there for a while if you don't know where you're going. And then you're trying to find somebody that would help you.
1: Yeah.
0: That's also a little bit difficult. So, yeah. I mean, and some of these things, I mean, the technological advances are great. But, yeah, it's getting to the point with AI, it's scaring some people.
2: Yeah, you rail against it, but so what?
0: Yeah.
2: You know?
0: Meanwhile, there was another piece out there that I happened to see where bored kids are making a comeback. Like this summer, there are parents planning on that we're taking the smartphone away and we're sending the kids outside.
1: Oh, awesome.
0: And as soon as, and they're already told, if they say, hey, I'm bored, that's good because you're going to have to start inventing things, like rewiring your brain in a good way. We'll see if anything takes with that. A couple of updates in the five stories we're watching today coming right up.

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0: Mark the Van Camp and Robbins Show. Jamie Martin, David Van Camp, Scott Robbins, and the five stories we're watching today.
1: Well, some political theater. I'll believe it when I see it happen, actually. But the Senate has unanimously passed a resolution that would withhold lawmakers' pay if the government shuts down. Number four, Senator Rand. This is a bizarre story from Notus, I think is what they call themselves. But one of the reporters was out at a bar having to see Senator Rand Paul's son there and Representative Mike Lawler at a Capitol Hill bar last night. And Rand Paul's son drunkenly accosted Representative Lawler and told Lawler that if Representative Thomas Massie loses, it's going to be because of your people. Lawler said, "My people? Yeah, you Jews," Rand Paul's son said. Mike Lawler said, "You think I'm Jewish? I'm not Jewish." And then he goes, "Oh, this is according to this reporter. I'm sorry for calling you a Jew," Rand Paul's son said. Then he said that the Jews were anti-American and how Lawler and his Jewish supporters served Israel more than America. It ratcheted up, apparently.
2: Got in a little drinky, huh?
1: Yeah. Man. Whoa, buddy.
3: The anti-Semitism is bonkers, man.
1: It really is. All right. Number three, President Trump in Beijing for big talks with the Chinese President Xi Jinping. Number two, Vice President J.D. Vance rolling out the old task force on fraud. Part of his announcement today is that the federal government is deferring $1.3 billion in Medicaid reimbursements from the state of California. And the reason is because the state of California has not taken fraud very seriously. And then number one, James Erdman is with the CIA, and he's testifying today that Dr. Anthony Fauci personally meddled with the agency to hold off on declaring the COVID pandemic started with a lab leak.
2: So yeah. He lied about it.
1: Yeah.
3: Yes.
2: But we already knew that pretty
4: much. We did
2: much,
4: know
2: right?
4: about it, yes. Yeah.
2: And I wonder if his pillow is still there with Gretchen Whitmer.
1: Yeah. Nothing's ever going to happen, but...
2: No, I right. know.
1: I am kind of surprised. I mentioned this off-air, but I am kind of surprised that with the hantavirus stuff going on, you're seeing a lot of the usual suspects from the COVID era going on cable news talking about, hey, this is not a big threat. Anthony Fauci, correct me if you've seen him, I have not seen him anywhere.
4: Scott brought that up off-air earlier.
2: Well, yeah. He needs to stay away for his own good. And our own good.
4: I wonder if he's even being asked.
2: I'm sure he is. I'm sure somebody wants.
1: I don't know, man.
2: What's the polling on the guy? Fear porn's alive and well, and he's the king of fear porn.
1: Well, I also think that people, they're never going to admit it. But people at MS Now and other major networks are kind of realizing, okay, yeah, this guy's a fraud.
4: Yes.
2: But you got all the rest of the fraudsters back.
4: But they weren't outed.
2: No,
4: not as frauds well, as much as Fauci.
1: And they weren't calling the shots as much as Fauci was either. It's one thing if you're Dr. Ashish Shah, although I guess he was the COVID coordinator.
2: Yeah, right? Kind of, yeah. He's out
4: but
2: there.
4: But people don't remember him as that. Yeah. They were just kind of carrying the water. it's wild,
2: where's
4: man.
2: Where's Andrew Cuomo now?
4: This is the Markley, Van Camp, and Robbins Show.
3: Who are you going to decide who dies?
2: Yeah.
4: If you remember that.
3: What am I going to do with 3,000 masks? I need 60 million.
4: Oh, he was like, I need 30,000 ventilators.
2: Yeah.
4: Yeah. Old Dr. Oz, he's on, he's making the big speech right now about fraud.
1: Mm-hmm.
4: What an unbelievable career for Dr. Oz.
1: I know, man.
2: How about it?
1: It's like,
4: you remember during COVID, and I was like, you know, Dr. Oz has a point here. You guys laughed me out of the freaking studio. Dr. Oz!
2: Well, yeah. But...
1: Well, he was talking about elderberry and stuff.
2: Right.
4: Well, he was saying, hey, listen, as far as the ivermectin, I mean, he was bringing up some points.
2: Yeah.
4: You know? He was a lot more accurate than Fauci. You got to admit that.
2: Well, so was I.
4: News update at the Robbins Trifecta coming up.

0: This is Weatherology. I'm meteorologist Laura Lockwood with the Alexandria Lakes Area Forecast. A fire weather watch begins at 11 a.m. Friday. A red flag warning begins at 10 a.m. tomorrow. Lows dip down to about 48 tonight under mainly clear skies. Winds out of the southeast, 8 to 15 miles per hour. Sunshine mixed with clouds at times tomorrow. Chance of rain showers. High temperatures reach up to 77. For KXRA, a meteorologist, Laura Lockwood. Right now, it's 72 degrees.
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0: Yeah. The Markley Van Camp and Robbins Show. Jamie Markley, David Van Camp, Scott Robbins. The Robbins Trifecta coming up. Some news updates to get to. First, David Van Camp.
1: I happened to see this. It was just kind of an interesting story. Something called Blue Dot Fever. Not a pandemic, not an illness, actually. But it's for touring artists who are playing larger, like, arena venues.
0: Yeah, all of a sudden you're not selling it out, so you're like, yep, got to cancel.
1: Yep, they're scaling back the number of nights they may be playing in one town or just the tour in general. Mm-hmm. Because, I mean, so it's named after the blue dots on ticket websites that indicate that there are still available seats. And, of course, it's tied to high concert ticket prices. You're looking at an average $132 for one ticket. And marking, that's a 38% increase since 2019. That's almost double the overall inflation rate over the same period. And, you know, and of course, you've heard a lot about Live Nation, Ticketmaster, sort of double dipping with a lot of these ticket sellers. And whether or not anything legally is going to be done about that, I don't know. But that'll make its way through the courts for sure. It's odd to me that they're like, we're just going to pull back on the tours instead of maybe playing smaller venues for a little less money. But
0: right.
1: They don't want to do that. And for a long time, they haven't had to do that. But I remember looking at a show, not even a big name, not really a huge name artist. I mean, pretty big. But my wife and I were looking at going. And to get anywhere close to the stage, it was going to be a $600 night out. And it's like, we got two little kids. There's a lot better ways that $600 can be spent.
0: Oh, yeah.
1: There's no way.
0: I know. Well, my daughter saw Morgan Wallen last weekend, and she spent more for that ticket, and she was taking her boyfriend. It was like a gift sort of thing. Far more than I've ever paid for a concert ticket.
2: Was well, you didn't pay for concert tickets for 25 years.
0: Was it 25 years?
2: I don't know. I'm just guessing.
0: 15, 20 years, yeah. And I can't look at it, you know, objectively, because we were so lucky. I mean,
2: yeah.
0: From being in music radio in the, you know, late 80s into the 90s, early 2000s, I wasn't on the take like you, Scott, but
2: no.
0: I mean, we got free
2: concerts. I was
0: open
2: for business, no question.
0: Yeah. you don't look at it quite the same, because we talked about it before. All these different bands I would like to see again. But you saw them in their prime for cheap or nothing. And now you'd be paying, like you said, David, $300 a ticket, $400, $500 a ticket.
2: Yeah, we have a mutual friend of ours that asked me, hey, do you have any interest in seeing Rush on this tour? Well, yeah, I'd love to see Rush. I'm not paying $1,500
0: right.
2: for a ticket.
0: Yeah.
2: There's no way.
0: Yeah. Well, and I used to keep my concert stubs. This was long before I was in radio. Mm-hmm. It was, you know, from high school, you know. Seeing Van Halen on the 1984 tour, it was $12.50.
2: Yeah.
0: It sounds comical, and people are like, you're joking, and I have the ticket.
2: My first concert was Rush, $5.
1: Yeah.
0: Yeah.
1: Well, there's the old photos of the Beatles American tour where you were getting in for like $6.
0: Right.
2: And even if you do the equivalency thing, it's not close.
1: No, it's not close.
2: To what it is now.
0: Oh, no.
2: It's ridiculous.
0: Like what? $12.50 in 1984? I mean, you could figure it out fast.
2: Yeah.
0: What that's actually worth today.
2: Not $200.
0: No, not even close.
2: No.
0: No. It's crazy to me that people pay that much to see some different shows. It's a crazy world we live in, man. I mean, there's just a few stories we hadn't had a chance to get to yet. Speaking of concerts, real quick, Bring Me the Horizon. You familiar with that band?
1: Mm-mm.
0: Fairly big. It's the name of the singer, Ollie Sykes.
2: Yeah.
0: Mild concussion. I saw a little bit of the footage. Someone throws a cell phone on stage, hits him in the head.
2: What the heck?
0: I know. I don't understand it.
2: I don't get the whole throwing things on stage.
0: Show in St. Louis. Pretty early in the set. He was able to finish the show, but he was holding his head at times.
2: Golly.
0: And then posted an update. Yeah. Phone to the head, definitely smarted. I end up with a mild concussion, but the swelling's gone down a decent amount already. I was struggling a bit on stage afterwards because singing was putting a lot of pressure on the wound and making things feel a bit disorienting. Who throws a phone?
2: I don't know.
0: And I'm thinking, don't you want the phone back? Didn't it cost you enough to go to this concert? You're going to throw away your phone?
1: I know,
0: is that
1: right?
0: An extra?
1: paying $500 to get in the door, and then you throw away your $1,000 phone.
0: Exactly. You know, we were talking about Dr. Oz and J.D. Vance. They're talking about fraud. We're going to stop sending states money that don't take fraud serious, all of that. I mentioned Luke Rosiak from Daily Wire did this special series on Ohio. Part of that story, another episode came out today, that they've paid more than $5 million, Ohio's Medicaid, to a company that says it sends helpers to homes of the elderly. Do this all the time. To this woman's daycare who was shut down before, and her husband who has a felony conviction for billing the government for non-existent elder services.
2: Oh, so he's got experience in that area.
0: Yes.
2: Yeah.
0: And they've been sending the money, like, over $5.5 million starting in June 2020 and as recently as last month or this month.
2: Yeah.
0: And no one checks, like, no checks and balances.
1: Wow.
0: It just crazy. Esther Etchiampong, I'm sure I butchered that name. Yeah. Who a decade ago had a daycare in Wisconsin called Kids Campus, but the CDC shut it down because it was unable to provide investigators with requested attendance records. The same person opens this, and we're like, yeah, we'll give you millions of dollars. I'm sure it's for a good cause.
2: Toxic empathy.
0: Yes.
2: Mm-hmm.
0: Did you see the baseball story? It was sort of baseball. Noah Syndergaard, Thor.
2: I did see that.
0: Former Met, was ripping on Zoran Mamdani.
2: Yes.
0: I guess 34, he's never had a job.
2: He's right.
0: He is right.
1: That is true, yeah. A lot of these socialists, whether it's in New York or the new mayor of Seattle, they're middle-aged people who have never had a job. A job.
0: Yeah. Yeah, it's kind of wild. He's talking about the city ran by a lunatic. I don't know. He's 34. I'm 33. I can't imagine being a mayor. Like, a guy's never had a job.
1: Maybe he should run.
0: Maybe.
2: Thor for mayor.
0: Yes. He also said, he was asking about the Mets who are struggling with all the money they pay their players.
2: Mm-hmm. Yeah.
0: That payroll.
2: Mm-hmm.
0: He said, I hate saying it, but at the end of the day, the Mets are going to Met.
1: Okay, maybe you shouldn't run.
0: Said, I think I'm allowed to say that kind of thing because I bled orange and blue for 8 years, made it to the World Series with them. It's just disappointing to see, A, who they're inviting into their clubhouse.
2: Well,
0: and B, the lack of success they're having. It doesn't make a whole lot of sense. Huge payroll. It's not creating great dividends for them. I thought you would get a kick out of that. And now are you ready for the big
2: trifecta? Yeah, let's go.
0: Casey, oh, Casey's not ready.
2: He's not ready?
0: Says, okay, he's, now he says he is. All right. All right, it's fine.
3: Are you ready?
4: One, two,
3: it's the three most important news stories of the day.
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3: Well, at least according to Scott Robbins. It's the trifecta on the Markley, Van Camp, and Robbins Show.
0: Every day about this time, Scott Robbins' top three stories. Helped by his hero.
6: I'm Casey Kasem.
2: Where were you? Were you busy polishing up this week?
6: Nope.
2: Or what? Okay.
0: No.
2: Can't find him. We looked.
6: I'm ready.
2: I went down the hall. He wasn't there either. I don't know where he was. Okay, fine. I'm glad you're here now anyway.
6: Three.
2: Okay, fine.
1: What you got for number three, Scott?
2: NBC is trying to sell the new Pandemic Panic. I don't know if anybody's buying it or not, but they're doing it. Today, according to NBC, it has been assumed that the hantavirus is contagious only if someone is in close contact with someone who's having symptoms. Some experts now suggest it's possible it's more contagious than they thought. Some experts, insert the eye roll. Here we go again. Some experts. We need to update right now. We've got some experts. Who are they? I don't know, but they're experts. Oh, God. The good news is that they're collectively telling America is anyway to stuff your cloth masks up your hoo-ha because we're not going back to that. Ever. By the way, speaking of NBC, Al Roker was at in Paris for his daughter's wedding.
0: Okay.
2: And was stopped on his way home because they wanted to do a test for the junta virus on people coming back to the U.S.
0: Wow. Really?
2: From Paris. He said he did. He tested negative. I guess it was up. They weren't forcing you to do it. They were suggesting you do it.
0: Got it.
2: So Al went ahead and rolled up the sleeve and got it done.
0: I just remember that one, what was it, a parade? and he's yelling out there, Mr. President! Mr. President! It's so freaking embarrassing.
4: Now, on with the countdown.
0: Scott Robbins, trifecta, top three of the day, up to number...
2: I wish we had that clip.
4: Really two.
2: Do. Gosh dang it, it would have been good. All right, number two, the mom of the American Idol finalist, young lady by the name of Kayla Richardson, who finished in third place. Mom's not happy. She said, my daughter was robbed! Following the finale, she said, my baby was robbed, quote, post quote. She didn't fail. She was robbed. I'm sorry. I'm just going to say it because it's true. For her part, Kayla Richardson said, I had a great time, and I'm glad I got to participate, and even though I didn't win, it's okay. And mom was the one that went completely nuts. Despite her mom's reaction, she said she will continue on with her career and touring and that sort of thing, and she feels like it was a good experience.
0: Kayla Richardson?
2: Yeah, that's the one who won.
0: No, she didn't win.
2: Or she didn't win. She finished third.
0: But mom says she was
2: robbed. She was robbed.
0: How is she? Isn't it voted on by people?
2: Yes.
0: Isn't that what it's supposed to be?
2: Yeah, it's all rigged. Voted on by people, I guess. She said,
0: because America's racist or something?
2: Yeah.
0: Is that what she's getting at?
2: See, I didn't say that, but I wonder if that's part of it. Yes, I'm guessing.
0: Okay. Just asking the question. I'm trying. What do you mean robbed? People vote on it.
2: White supremacists jammed up the lines.
0: Oh, boy.
4: And the countdown continues.
0: Scott Robbins,
2: it's all a big plot.
0: Top three of the day.
4: And finally, one.
2: I was almost vomiting when I saw it, but Stephen Colbert hosted Jimmy Kimmel, Jimmy Fallon, John Oliver, and Seth Meyers. Because he's getting ready to do his last show on CBS. So they all got to kick around how awful CBS was together, collectively. And they talked about the president and how, you know, Myers concluded by saying, well, it would make a case for late night leaders of the free world to be watching us, I suppose, because he does all the time. And Piers Morgan noticed one thing about it. Now, these are the guys who love the DEI. They love the diversity. They love all those things. He said, great to see America's late-night TV hosts come together yesterday as a shining example of the DEI they love preaching about. Yeah. Bunch of white guys sitting around bitching. Yeah.
4: And there you have it.
2: That's exactly what it was.
0: Scott Robbins, trifecta, top three of the day. None of those guys are funny. I mean, that's...
2: Yeah, well...
0: That's why the shows are... So. The shows are failing.
2: Oh, I know they're failing.
0: They're not making money.
2: Yeah.
0: How do you survive that?
2: I can't wait to see the CBS comedy thing take off when he's gone.
0: Yeah. All right. News update at Nimrod's in the news. Coming up.

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0: The Markley Van Camp and Robin Show. You know, you've heard us talk about ghost bed. You think about, man, you're going to be out with the family this summer. Boy, I wish I could take my ghost bed with me in that RV. Well, now you can. They came up with the idea. Let's do this.
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0: Just in time for the summer camping season. 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
3: Next is a nationwide moratorium on all new hospice and home health care. Why is that possible? Because when we squeeze the balloon in California and slow their growth of hospice and now take away 800 the payments to 800 hospices, we know what those fraudsters do. They move to nearby Nevada. Next door, Nevada has a sevenfold increase in hospice already. Arizona, Texas, they're moving across the country. So we're today announcing a moratorium nationally. There will be no new hospices or home health care open in this country. You can, if you have the program now, you can keep it. You can go to ones that already exist. We're not taking away any services, but there will be no new ones, licenses granted, until we can figure out a better way of working across government. Let me highlight this, because when Andrew and his lead...
2: Yeah. So, yeah, I like that. Yeah, you're just going to press pause for a minute because there are too many people taking advantage of the system.
0: Yes.
1: And we got to sort it out. We got to figure it out. Yeah.
0: It seems like, you know, in a job market where, you know, people are looking for jobs, you could take just a clue from Nick Shirley, pick your state and see if you could figure out where the fraud is, because you could bet there's going to be fraud. I mean, people are thinking,
1: dangerous job, though.
0: It can
1: You could end up getting hurt. Yeah.
0: Yeah. Just taking a camera out there.
1: Yeah.
0: Did you see where Nick Shirley went?
1: Yeah.
0: Was it Brazil?
2: Oh, yeah. It was undercover with gangs, right?
1: Yeah.
0: Dude. Yeah. I'm like, and they were saying, hey, you can't film these guys with guns. He did it.
2: Yeah.
0: That was wild.
1: Well, don't tell Nick you can't do something.
0: Yeah, no kidding. Yeah, he'll prove you wrong. All right, we got to get the Nimrods. Here we go.
4: When the going gets tough.
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7: I love the poorly educated.
0: All right. Nimrods in the News for our friends in Seattle. Be familiar with this already. Headline, local news. Massage parlor trafficking bust spread across Puget Sound as Seattle prepares for FIFA World Cup.
1: Oh.
0: Yes.
1: I thought that would help the tourism.
0: Despite the protests and denials from parlor owners, law enforcement across Puget Sound region isn't buying it anymore. And they were talking with, who's that? Christine Moreland. She runs the More We Love. It's a nonprofit. Ah. Said the parlor I just walked into had mattresses on the floor and condoms and lube.
1: Oh, boy.
0: There's no way you can't tell me these women aren't being exploited. So the crackdown is on, and that's Nimrod's in the News.
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15: News this hour from Town Hall. I'm Keith Peters in Washington. President Trump is in Beijing for high-level talks with his Chinese counterpart Xi Jinping.
16: Trump is also coming with a number of CEOs. They will be discussing trade. Both sides have reached a sort of a trade truce since last fall that had prevented each one from imposing high tariffs. And the White House says that there's interest in from both China and the U.S. in extending that trade truce. So that's something that will be discussed. They'll also be discussing an arms sale to Taiwan that the White House has approved but has not yet allowed to go through. The Chinese would rather see that not come to fruition.
15: Correspondent Will Weiser reporting from Beijing. U.S. overdose deaths fell again in 2025.
17: About 70,000 Americans died of drug overdoses last year, according to the CDC. However, that's about 14% fewer than in 2024. It was the third straight annual drop, making it the longest decline in decades. But in recent months, health and law enforcement officials have been sounding alarms about newer drugs they worry will ratchet up deaths. Among them, cyclophosphamide, a potent synthetic opioid that's up to 10 times stronger than fentanyl. I'm Julie Walker.
15: Republican senators in Louisiana have advanced a plan to eliminate one of two majority black U.S. House districts for this year's elections. Meanwhile, Georgia Governor Brian Kemp announced that he is calling lawmakers back to work to consider redistricting. The Georgia session in June will focus on changes for the 2028 elections for both U.S. House and state legislative districts. On Wall Street, the Dow down by 67 points. The NASDAQ rose 314. The S&P 500 advanced 43. Oil around $101 a barrel. More at townhall.com.
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15: Here's the Wall Street Business Report.
19: A measure of inflation before it hits consumers was higher last month. The cost of energy led the way as the producer price index, that's a measurement of wholesale prices, rose 1.4% from March to April. Donna Warden reports the latest consumer price index report shows food prices were also on the way up.
20: Government figures released Tuesday show that grocery prices overall rose 2.9% in April compared to the same month a year earlier, the highest year-over-year inflation since August 2023. For just fresh fruit and vegetables, a 6.5% increase. For meat, up 8.8%. Part of the reason, fuel prices, which have soared as cargo ships that carry much of the world's oil supply have been blocked from passing through the Strait of Hormuz during the Iran war.
19: Research and technology stocks led the way on Wall Street at the closing bell. The Dow was up 314 points. For the Wall Street Business Report, I'm Bob Agnew.
15: News and analysis at townhall.com. Air Force officials are investigating the cause of a jet crash in Alabama. We hear more on that story from correspondent Marcela Sanchez reporting.
21: Military officials say a U.S. Air Force training jet crashed Tuesday in West Alabama with both pilots ejecting safely. The T-38 Talon II aircraft from Columbus Air Force Base in Mississippi was involved in what officials call a mishap around noon. The base is home to the 14th Flying Training Wing, which trains pilots on a variety of aircraft. The T-38 Talon is a supersonic jet trainer. Officials said they could not provide information about the condition of the pilots other than and to say they safely ejected. I'm Marcela Sanchez.
15: More on these stories at townhall.com. From Washington, I'm Keith Peters.
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22: It is 5 minutes after 5 o'clock, and it's time for your weather forecast. And with me on the phone from Weatherology is meteorologist Ray Miller. Good evening, Ray. Boy, today was sure a nice day, and tomorrow's going to be even warmer.
23: A little bit warmer and windier as well. We'll have clear skies tonight, a low of 48 degrees, southeast winds at 5 to 10. Tomorrow, sunny skies for most of the day. We will have a couple of patchy showers in the afternoon and some areas of blowing dust with gusty southeast winds as high as 40 miles an hour. On Friday, we'll see sunshine, high temperature of 79 degrees. Saturday, sunny, high of 73, and a chance of thunderstorms on Sunday with a high of 72. In the Weatherology Weather Center, I'm meteorologist Ray Miller.
22: Okay, Ray, thank you for that. You have a great evening, and we will talk again tomorrow.
23: I'll see you then. Take care.
22: You too. That is meteorologist Ray Miller with Weatherology. And good evening. I'm Steve D. You're listening to People Radio, KXRA Alexandria. This is the 5 o'clock news hour. Here is our current conditions. Right now, the relative humidity is at 22%. Barometric pressure reads 30.06 inches. The sun rose this morning at 5:50 and will set at 8:45. Tonight, lows dip down to about 48 under partly cloudy skies. Winds becoming east, 8 to 15. Right now, we have wind out of the north at 12 miles per hour. It is 72 and clear in the lakes area. It is 5:06, 6 minutes after 5 o'clock. Coming up next, MNN News.
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25: Minnesota News Network, I'm Sean Maloney. Tensions continue to rise at the Minnesota Capitol as House Democrats again pushed Republican leadership to take action on a gun violence prevention package passed by the Senate that includes an assault weapons ban. During Wednesday's floor session, DFL floor leader Jamie Long pressed House Speaker Lisa Damith on why the bill hasn't advanced after sitting in the House for 9 days. Damith responded that the timing remains at the Speaker's discretion. The House Fraud Prevention Committee announced it was releasing its fraud report following their committee hearings this session, but it turned into more political theater. Republican Committee Chair Kristen Robbins.
26: We found that the Walz administration enabled fraud by having a culture that accepted fraud, tolerated fraud, tried to suppress fraud in some ways, and did not hold anyone accountable.
25: Democrats on the committee balked at the report, saying Republicans drafted it and signed it without Democrats seeing it more than 24 hours ahead of time. DFL lead Dave Pinto.
0: True progress requires collaboration. We have seen that in other committees. We could have worked across the aisle together in this committee as well. But this committee has been so committed to winning political points that it's achieved nothing.
25: Robin said the minority could draft their own report by a Friday deadline. The Minnesota DNR is reminding Minnesotans that safety should be top of mind on the water as first responders have handled several notable water rescue incidents over the past week, including canoe capsizes, boating emergencies, river rescues, and cold water calls as outdoor activity ramps up statewide. And the Minnesota Wild will try to avoid elimination tonight in Game 5 of their second-round playoff series in Colorado. Coach John Hines says they must play better than they did in Monday's 5-2 home loss to the Avalanche.
1: The series isn't over, and you know we know what our game looks like, but we got to have the right mindset, and I'm confident that those guys and coach and the team, more often than not, our responses after games like that throughout the year or last couple of years have been very good.
25: Colorado has a 3-1 lead in the best-of-seven series. This is MNN.
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25: Headlines. Rochester police say a missing teenager has been found dead. 16-year-old Christian Gary was discovered Tuesday evening near Bamber Valley Road Southwest and Salem Road after being reported missing earlier this week. Investigators say he was last seen Sunday night leaving his home on a yellow e-bike. The medical examiner is working to determine a cause of death. New research led by the U of M is showing teens are sleeping less than ever. Dr. Rachel Widom says that's a major concern since experts recommend 8 to 10 hours of sleep a night for healthy development.
4: Teens today are less likely to get even 7 hours of sleep a night. Most adolescents fall short on sleep on school nights. In the last 10 years, it's just really fallen off a cliff.
25: Widow warns that lack of sleep could have long-term impacts on health, learning, and emotional well-being. And a bill led by Minnesota Senator Amy Klobuchar to improve rural broadband access is now law. The law requires the FCC to tighten its vetting process for companies seeking federal funding aiming to ensure reliable high-speed internet in underserved areas. This is MNN.
22: 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It is 11 minutes after 5 o'clock, 72 degrees. Coming up next in the 5 o'clock news hour, we'll have your local and regional news update with Mark Anthony.
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7: Coming up in this newscast, St. Barry's is having a free screening of the award-winning documentary Plastic People tomorrow in the Great Hall. And a fire weather watch has been issued for this Friday across the area due to very dry and windy conditions. And the Minnesota Wild will try to stave off elimination when they face Colorado tonight on the road. We'll have more on those stories, but first, a fire has damaged three businesses and left tenants from five apartments homeless in Sauk Center. That fire took place in a building on the 300 block of Main Street South on Monday night. The officer who arrived at the scene called the fire department with another officer and began evacuating apartments on the second level. The fire damaged a Mexican restaurant in the city, along with two other businesses. The Sauk Center Fire Department arrived at the scene and put out the blaze. Fire departments from Melrose, Long Prairie, El Rosa, and Osakis all assisted at the scene. No injuries were reported in that blaze. And a man from Otter Tail County is facing felony assault charges following an incident with a property manager of an apartment building in Fergus Falls. Officials say Alexander James Geller, 24, of Fergus Falls, has been charged with felony second-degree assault, gross misdemeanor, fourth-degree assault, obstructing the legal process with force, and misdemeanor concealing identity in a public place. The property manager described an incident where Geller was reportedly threatening to kill them and had been in the parking lot with a samurai sword. An officer was struck in the jaw with Geller's knee as he was being arrested. He is currently being held in the Otter Tail County Jail. And with just days remaining in the 2026 legislative session, Minnesota lawmakers are still divided over several major budget and policy bills as the clock ticks towards adjournment. Hamline University Professor David Schultz says,
6: "What's making this an unusual session is the degree to which it's deadlocked, you know, where we have narrow majority in the Senate and a tie in the House, and some of the big items, such as the bonding bill and some of the public safety issues, including guns, are incredibly partisan issues."
7: By the way, lawmakers have only until this Monday to finish up their work. And the U.S. House is scheduled to vote on a bill today that would allow year-round sales of E15 nationwide. Brian Werner of the Minnesota Biofuels Association says medium-sized oil refiners pushed to get the measure pulled from the skinny farm bill last month.
8: They realized they didn't have the votes to kill it, and so instead they went to leadership and asked for a further delay. The clock is ticking, and you know we've got a commitment for a vote on the 13th, and hopeful that that vote will still take place and that you know we'll have a strong bipartisan vote in support of it.
7: And in other news, the Alexandria City Council

0: design and orientation installed along the first baseline. The proposed concrete walk is approximately 100 feet by 11 feet wide, although the tables and chairs do not require an 11-foot wide walk for surface mounting. Staff proposed the 11-foot wide minimum concrete walk, which will provide a continuous, unobstructed, and accessible path of travel specifically for individuals with disabilities. Total estimated project cost $44,000. Donor contributions $38,200. Proposed city share, including staff time, amounts to $5,800. The Safe Routes to School grant was received by District 206 for $369,800 for the Voyager School Project. Council raised a number of questions concerning the additional cost involved, leading councilperson Bill Francine, Ward 1, to request tabling the item, which was approved. This is Tom Chorley.
1: All right, thanks, Tom, for those reports. And St. Mary's Justice, Peace, and Integrity of Creation Committee invites everyone to a free screening of the documentary Plastic People, set for tomorrow at 6:30 p.m. in the Great Hall. Al Schmidt, who is part of the committee, talks about the committee and how big a problem plastic is for all of us.
2: The JPIC committee was formed many years ago at St. Mary's, and it's a committee that's formed of a number of real dedicated people, and part of the our mission is to draw attention to Catholic social teaching. Of course, one of those pillars of Catholic social teaching is care for creation. This plastics film, we think is a very important film for people to see, and it kind of highlights what we could be doing better in preventing and trying to kind of change our habits in this addiction that we have to using, especially these single-use plastics.
1: And again, organizers say this is an award-winning feature documentary that investigates our addiction to plastics and the growing threat of microplastics to human health. Coffee and cookies will be served. There is no charge to attend. And a fire weather watch is in effect from Friday morning through Friday evening, impacting all of central and west central Minnesota. West winds on Friday will gust to around 40 miles per hour. Also, humidity will drop to around 18%. Any fires that develop will spread rapidly. Officials remind you, outdoor burning is not recommended. And the Minnesota Wild are officially trying to stave off elimination tonight. Game 5 against the Colorado Avalanche on the road. Colorado came up out on top in Game 4 on Monday night with a 5-2 win to take a commanding 3-1 series lead. Wild head coach John Hine says line combinations weren't the problem on Monday.
3: We got out-competed last night. Like Game 3, we out-competed them. We were the harder team, won more puck battles. Last night, they were the harder team. They were more competitive in the hard areas of the ice. They won more puck battles. So to me, that some of the lines get outplayed, yes, but they get outplayed for those reasons, just as in Game 3, those same lines and same groups outcompeted the other guys.
1: By the way, the puck will drop tonight in Game 5 at 7:10 p.m. from Ball Arena. And that's a look at your news. I'm Mark Anthony.
4: Thank you, Mark. It is time now for your community calendar for Wednesday, May 13th. The annual Spring Rummage Sale, Lunch and Bake Sale will be held at First Lutheran Church at 304 Elm Street in Sauk Center, May 13th through the 16th. 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Lunch will be served Wednesday through Friday from 11 a.m. to 1 p.m. Baked items will also be available for sale. The annual Spring Rummage Sale, Lunch and Bake Sale at First Lutheran Church in Sauk Center again is May 13th through the 16th. We've got open skating at Prime West Health Runestone Community Center Saturday, May 16th from 9 a.m. to 4 p.m., Friday, May 22nd from 8 a.m. to 3 p.m., and Friday, May 29th from 9 a.m. to 7 p.m. It's $3 per skater, and you can rent skates at Cowing Robards, downtown Alexandria. The Spring Flower Fundraiser is coming up Friday, May 15th, and Saturday, May 16th. It is from 10 a.m. to 6 p.m. Friday the 15th, and 10 a.m. to 2 p.m. Saturday the 16th. It is at the Evansville Plaza. We'll have hanging baskets and potted geraniums, cash or check only. 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The May exhibit in the Evansville Art Center Gallery features works created by Brandon Evansville School District middle school and high school art students who have been taught by visual arts educator Michelle Furkow. The exhibit runs through May 22nd and can be seen

0: 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The 37th annual Lefse Day celebration will be held Saturday, May 16th at the historic Starbuck Depot from 10 a.m. to 2 p.m. rain or shine. There is no admission fee. 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The historic depot, caboose, and other buildings are open for viewing. 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Lefse Day, Saturday, May 16th at the historic Starbuck Depot from 10 a.m. to 2 p.m., rain or shine.
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2: This is Weatherology. I'm meteorologist Laura Lockwood with the Alexandria Lakes Area Forecast. A fire weather watch begins at 11 a.m. Friday. A red flag warning begins at 10 a.m. tomorrow. Lows dip down to about 48 tonight under mainly clear skies. Winds out of the southeast, 8 to 15 miles per hour. Sunshine mixed with clouds at times tomorrow. Chance of rain showers. High temperatures reach up to 77. For KXRA, I'm meteorologist Laura Lockwood. Currently, it's 73 degrees.
1: Thank you, Laura. It is time now for funeral announcements for Wednesday, May 13th. Douglas Dwayne Sherman, 89, of Lobster Lake, Garfield, died Sunday, April 26th. Celebration of life will be held at 6:30 this evening at the Masonic Lodge in Alexandria. Refreshments will follow. Arrangements are with the Anderson Funeral Home for Doug Sherman, 89. Romald Romy Klimek, 91, of Glenwood, died Sunday, May 10th. A massive Christian burial will be held at 11 a.m. Thursday, May 14th at Sacred Heart Catholic Church in Glenwood. Visitation will be from 5 to 7 p.m. on Wednesday at the funeral home in Glenwood, with a prayer service beginning at 6:30 p.m. Visitation will resume on Thursday, May 14th at the church beginning at 10 a.m. and running until the time of service. Arrangements are with the Hoplin Hitchcock Funeral Home of Glenwood for Romald Klimek, 91. Elaine V. Wilson, 94, of Parker's Prairie, died Saturday, May 9th. Funeral service will be held at 11 a.m. Friday, May 15th at Emmanuel Lutheran Church in Parker's Prairie. Visitation is from 5 to 7 p.m. Thursday, May 14th at Lynn Family Funeral Home in Parker's Prairie and will continue 1 hour prior to the service at the church. Arrangements provided by Lynn Family Funeral and Cremation Services for Elaine Wilson, 94. John Kahn, 87, of Alexandria, died Wednesday, May 6th. Funeral service will be held at 11 a.m. Friday, May 15th at St. John's Nepomuk Church in Lowry. Visitation will be on Thursday, May 14th from 5 to 7:30 p.m. at Anderson Funeral Home. Visitation will continue 1 hour prior to the service at the church on Friday, May 15th. Arrangements are with the Anderson Funeral Home for John Kahn, 87. Lauren Burdorf, 81, of Villard, died Sunday, May 10th. Funeral service will be held on Friday, May 15th at 11 a.m. at St. John's Lutheran Church in Villard. Visitation will be at the church 1 hour prior to the service. Arrangements are with the Hoplin Hitchcock Funeral Home of Glenwood for Lauren Burdorf, 81. Lori Anderson, 67, of Barrett, died in February 2026. Memorial service will be held at 11 a.m. Saturday, May 16th at Lincoln Lutheran Church in rural Barrett. Visitation will begin at 9:30 a.m. until the time of service. Arrangements by Erickson Smith Funeral Home of Elbow Lake for Lori Anderson, 67. George Wojda Sr., 78, of Urbank, died Monday, May 11th. Massive Christian burial will be held at 11 a.m. Saturday, May 16th at Sacred Heart Catholic Church in Urbank. Full military honors accorded by the Minnesota Honor Guard and the Inspiration Peak American Legion Post 527. A visitation will be held from 1 to 5 p.m. Friday, May 15th, beginning with a prayer service, followed by the Rosary at the Sacred Heart Parish Hall in Urbank. The visitation will continue 1 hour prior to the service at the church. Arrangements provided by Lynn Family Funeral and Cremation Services for George Wojda Sr., 78. Marilyn Wiegand died January 13th. A memorial service will be held at 1 p.m. Saturday, May 16th at Trinity Lutheran Church in Wendell, with visitation starting at noon. In lieu of flowers, please consider a donation to the Grant County Food Shelf or the Trinity Lutheran Cemetery Fund. Arrangements by Erickson Smith Funeral Home for Marilyn Wiegand. Alan Harvey Richardson, 69, of Columbia Falls, Montana, formerly of Alexandria, died Thursday, April 16th. Visitation will be held from 1 to 4 p.m. Sunday, May 17th at the Lynn Family Funeral Home in Alexandria for Alan Richardson, 69. That's a look at funeral announcements for Wednesday, May 13th. Coming up next, we'll have your Constitution Minute followed by M&N Sports.
3: This is a U.S. Constitution Minute. Why did not Rhode Island send delegates to the Constitutional Convention? Rhode Island was afraid that any new system proposed by the convention would be detrimental to its economy. Rhode Island issued lots of paper money, and one of the aims of the convention, in the opinion of Rhode Islanders, was to nationalize the currency, which, in fact, happened. Rhode Islanders were also famous, or infamous, for their sense of independence and suspicious of the calls for a stronger national government. The state was not looked upon favorably by others either, often being referred to as Rogue Island. Despite her failure to send delegates, it was assumed that Rhode Island would relent and ratify the Constitution. And a copy of the finished document was forwarded to Rhode Island along with every other state. Initially, Rhode Island rejected the Constitution, but the reality of trying to go it alone as a sovereign nation surrounded by a large and populous United States finally convinced Rhode Island to ratify. The final vote was close. 34 in favor, 32 opposed. Material, compliments of USConstitution.net.
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15: This is M&N Sports. I'm Mike Grimm. Pick your cliche. The back's against the wall. It's do or die. It's one and done. They all apply to the Minnesota Wild tonight, who need a win to keep playing. They trail their best of seven NHL Western Conference semifinal series 3-1 to Colorado and play in Denver tonight for Game 5. Wild defenseman Brock Faber of Maple Grove says they have a simple approach now.
16: It's one game at a time. That's all we can focus on is next game. Coming out on top next game, and then that's it. That's it. We'll go from there.
15: Faber says they didn't play well in Game 4, and now they have no choice but to be better.
16: That should be frustrating. That should drive each individual to want to be better and make more of an impact, and that's all it is. And that's, like I said, it's just next game, next game, next game. That's it.
15: The puck drops tonight at 7. The Twins are going for a fourth straight win when they host the Marlins tonight at Target Field at 6:40. Across town in St. Paul, the AAA Saints have already won four straight. They're looking to make it more with a game tonight against Columbus at 6:37 at CHS Field. And down the street at Allianz Field in St. Paul, the Minnesota United are home tonight, hosting the Colorado Rapids at 7:30. The Wolves are looking for some answers after getting blown out in San Antonio last night in Game 5 of their best-of-seven set. They now trail 3-2. Guard Ayo Dosunmu says they have to eliminate self-inflicted wounds or they will be eliminated.
17: A lot of it has to do with game plan mistakes. You know, when you're in a tight series like this and, you know, 2-2 game on the road, any momentum, they feed off of that.
15: Game 6 is now Friday night at the Target Center in Minneapolis. Star player Anthony Edwards.
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33: It's the Minnesota Sports Prep Update for Wednesday, May 13th. I'm Ryan Phelps. Back in April, we inducted 12 new members into the Minnesota State High School League Hall of Fame for the class of 2026. In the past few weeks, we've met almost all of them on this program, and now we're down to our final one. Today, it's Paul Martin of Elk River. From the Minnesota State High School League, here's Tim Layton.
34: Martin was a three-sport standout at Elk River, and all-state in each of them. He is a major proponent of multi-sport participation.
35: I feel like in today's world, you know, the pressure and expectations on kids to
0: specialize young. You know, you could play year-round. And for me, I think all of the different sports, whether it was soccer, even track and field, my ninth and tenth grade year, provided me with a different set of athletic abilities or characteristics that led me to be the overall athlete that I was. You know, the toughness of football, the eye hand in baseball, so many different things that led me to be a better athlete, you know. And so I just was grateful to my parents again for being able to let me do that.
34: Martin says Elk River was the perfect place to grow up and try different sports. While ice hockey would ultimately become his primary winter sport, he nearly pursued basketball. Skip Schaefbauer was the big basketball name in town, and Martin emulated his game.
0: We had a really good basketball team. We won the 6th and 7th grade state basketball championship. And in 8th grade, I didn't even play organized hockey. We won the 8th grade state basketball championship. And coming into 9th grade, they had asked what I was going to play because they had to play one. And I had spent so much time on the pond skating in that year off of hockey that I just felt like that was, you know, my calling. And then if you do talk to my Uncle Barry, it's a great story. He said, I'll play you one-on-one. And if I beat you, you play hockey. And if you beat me, you play basketball. And so Uncle Barry probably knew I should have played hockey, and I might have got one basket. I lost 10-1. And so that was part of me saying, okay, maybe hockey's my sport. But I didn't make that decision until the day before ninth grade practice as a freshman to go play hockey. And something just kind of said, you know what, this is your sport. And it brought me back to that pond, you know, growing up and all those fond memories.
34: In football, Martin was a state record-setting wide receiver. He was Minnesota's Mr. Hockey winner his senior year, and in baseball, his bat and glove earned him All-State recognition. He was selected as the recipient of the coveted Mount Olivet Scholar Athlete of the Year award.
1: There's a kid in my class that plays sled hockey, and he loves Paul, because Paul knows him by name. Paul connects them. He wears a Shine a Light hat to school. I think this community means a lot to Paul, but man, does he mean a lot to this community.
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12: Thanks for tuning in to the Alexandria Cardinals Sports Report on People Radio, KXRA, and also through your Voice of Alexandria app. I'm Dave McClurg. The second season is getting underway during the late afternoon hours here for the Alexandria boys tennis team. The Cardinals were one of five teams that got a bye into the second round of the Section 8AA team tennis tournament. 11 teams make up the section, so the top five seeds had first round byes. Becker, St. Michael Albertville, Buffalo, the Sartell Sabres, and Alexandria Cardinals are the five teams that did not have to play in the opening round. Now at two sites today, you have first and second round matches. Those are going on at Sartell and at Becker. At the other two sites, Alexandria and St. Michael Albertville, you have one match taking place. Yesterday, the St. Cloud Crush defeated Sauk Rapids Rice 7-0, and that has allowed the Crush to come into Alexandria to play during the late afternoon hours today in the Section 8AA Boys Tennis Team Tournament. These teams played each other once during the regular season, and that was only about a week ago. Alexandria defeated St. Cloud down at Tech High School 5-2. The stakes are a little bit higher today, as the winner of the match between the Cardinals and the Crush will have the opportunity to compete in the section semifinals on Friday down in the Sartell-Sauk Rapids area. My suspicion is that Sartell and Sauk Rapids Rice High School will each host a section semifinal match on Friday, and then the two semifinal winners Friday would then gather over at Sauk Rapids Rice High School for the overall Section 8AA team championship. In essence, the Sauk Rapids Rice High School tennis courts would serve as a neutral site, being that the Storm was eliminated in the opening round of the Section 8AA team tennis tournament by St. Cloud yesterday. We wish good luck to head coach Nick Jansen and the Alexandria boys tennis players as they carried a 19-4 record into today's Section 8AA quarterfinal match at the Alexandria Area High School Tennis Complex. Our next play-by-play broadcast will be Alexandria Fast Pitch Softball on Friday. The Cardinals will host the Monticello Magic in a 5 o'clock start at the Alexandria Area High School Softball Complex. J.P. Boleen will be joining me for the broadcast on the best day of the week, and we'll take air with the Jartner Motors pregame show around 4:30 Friday afternoon. Play-by-play of fast-pitch softball featuring the Cardinals and the Magic will follow at 5 o'clock. Both teams are below 500 at this point of the year, but Monticello has actually performed well in the section, going 3-0. That includes recent softball victories over Elk River and Moorhead, two opponents that have defeated Alexandria this year. Friday's game may be the last true home game for the Alexandria Fast Pitch softball team, as it's a strong possibility that each of the first two Alexandria softball playoff games will be on the road next week. Brainerd defeated Alexandria in a doubleheader yesterday by scores of 10-0 and 9-8. That has left Alexandria with a 4-10 record going into the regular season home finale on Friday when Monticello visits Alexandria Area High School softball complex. Our play-by-play last night was prep baseball as Youth Night was celebrated at Canute Nelson Memorial Park in Alexandria. Hopefully, you had the opportunity to be on hand to watch Alexandria face Sauk Rapids Rice. If you weren't, and you weren't able to listen in or watch on our YouTube channel, here's a recap of last night's varsity game. The Alexandria Cardinal varsity baseball team celebrated Youth Night on Tuesday with a solid all-around performance in blanking Sauk Rapids Rice, 9-0 in Central Lakes Conference Baseball at Canute Nelson Memorial Park. The game was scoreless going into the bottom of the third inning before Alexandria sent 10 batters to the plate, scoring four times to grab the lead for good. The Cardinals would then tack on against two Sauk Rapids Rice relievers, scoring twice in the fourth inning, a single run in the fifth inning, and two more in the sixth inning. The consistent offense made a winner of senior Evan Zabel on the hill as he spun a three-hit shutout, walking just two batters, hitting one, and striking out seven. All three hits he allowed in the game were singles, off the bats of Gavin Peterson, Nolan Black, and Reed Krogstad. Every one of the nine Alexandria batters in the starting lineup had at least one hit. Six Cardinal players had two hits apiece to demonstrate a balanced offense. Ty Miller, Nolan Johnson, Griffin Wimmer, Evan Zabel, Easton Klemick, and Sam Wiseman each collected a pair of hits. Johnson, Wimmer, and Klemick each drove in two runs. Johnson also scored three times in the Alexandria win. The Cards finished with 9 runs, 15 hits, no errors, and 11 runners left on, while the visiting Storm finished with no runs, 3 hits, 2 errors, and 6 runners stranded. Zabel allowed one Sauk Rapids Rice batter to reach in each of the first 6 innings, but every one of those 6 runners were stranded. Situational hitting proved beneficial for Alexandria as the Cardinals went 10-for-20 at the plate with runners in scoring position. By comparison, the Storm went 0-8. Alexandria closed out its Central Lakes Conference schedule at 7-3, and the Cardinals have now won three straight to go to 11-7 on the year. Sauk Rapids Rice fell to 5-6 in the CLC, with an overall record of 7-9. The Alexandria Cardinal baseball team will return to action on Friday with a road game at St. Francis. The Cardinals will seek a fourth consecutive victory in baseball on Friday after Alexandria tops Sauk Rapids Rice Tuesday night 9-0. After last night's contest wrapped up, we had the opportunity to visit with two members of the Alexandria varsity baseball team, and they represented the battery for the game. Catcher Sam Wiseman was able to collect a couple of hits and knock in a run, while his battery mate, starting pitcher Evan Zabel, went the distance on a three-hit shutout. As part of our postgame last night, he had the chance to talk about his performance on the hill and how fired up he was to have the chance to get the ball to pitch on youth night.
13: You know, I go up there, especially today, youth night, I was really locked in, stepping up on the mound, just know I had to fill it up. Started off with the first batter of the game was a walk, so that kind of hurt my confidence a little bit. But no, I'm just kidding. But it was good. I like to fill it up, throw the baseballs like popcorn in there. So, yeah, it was fun.
14: It was kind of unusual, Evan, because your only 1-2-3 inning was the last inning. Mm-hmm. So you allowed one base runner in each of the first six innings. I don't think you necessarily desired a pitch out of the stretch, but you ended up being in that situation much of the night. Why were you able to get outs to leave so many Sauk Rapids Rice base runners in scoring position?
13: You know, I don't really practice like coming out of the stretch that much. Actually, I don't throw very much unless I'm in a game. I don't know. I kind of just felt like, you know, runners on, you got to lock in a little bit more. I feel really relaxed out of the windup. And then when I come out of the stretch, you know, I got to, you know, focus really. I'm throwing the pitches, throwing the balls in the zone. So, yeah, kind of just an extra sense of urgency when runners are on base.
12: Some post-game reaction there from the senior Evan Zabel, who got the victory on the mound last night in Alexandria's 9-0 triumph over Sauk Rapids Rice. Evan Zabel walked just two batters last night. He hit one batter while striking out seven and giving up just three hits. All six base runners that reached against Zabel got stranded, and five of those were left on in scoring position. Alexandria will carry an 11-7 record into Friday's non-conference matchup at St. Francis, which is slated to begin at 5 o'clock. The Alexandria Cardinal track and field athletes had the opportunity to participate in the B. Lorman alumni invite yesterday at the Alexandria Area High School Stadium. Before that meet took place, I received a couple of audio recaps from Megan Orgeman, the head coach of the Alexandria Cardinal girls track and field team. During our full Cardinal sports reports on Thursday, around 8:20 in the morning and 5:35 in the afternoon, we'll go back to last week when Coach Orgeman shares a recap on Alexandria's performances during the varsity True Team Section 8 AAA championships that were held at the Brainerd High School Stadium. Then during our Friday morning Cardinal sports report around 8:20, Coach Orgeman will rejoin us with a recap on the Alexandria girls JV True Team performances from last Friday at Sartell. It's always exciting to have Megan Orgeman join us for our Cardinal sports reports, and she'll be joining us for a couple of programs tomorrow and an additional program on Friday morning. Also, as part of Thursday's full Cardinal sports reports, we'll get one final recap from Alexandria Cardinal adapted bowling coach Wade Traphagen. A large majority of his bowlers had the chance to compete at state last Friday at Bolero in Brooklyn Park. We'll find out more from Alexandria adapted bowling coach Wade Traphagen during our Cardinal Sports Report program tomorrow morning around 8:20, then during our final Cardinal Sports Report of the day between 5:30 and 6 p.m. on Thursday. Region 4 South is a mental health initiative serving Douglas, Grant, Stevens, Pope, and Traverse counties. The mission of Region 4 South is to assist and help people avoid crisis and find appropriate services in conjunction with the initiative's goals and objectives. The purpose of Region 4 South is to implement systemic change in the delivery of community-based health services for those having a serious and persistent mental illness. Region 4 South also provides a crisis team hotline. The crisis team at Region 4 South provides mobile, 24/7 mental health support and resources that come to you in your home or establishment. The goals of the Region 4 South Crisis Team are to reduce unnecessary hospitalizations, reduce incidents of individuals being removed from their homes, help individuals stay connected with ongoing services, and connect individuals who have little to no support system for resources through crisis assessment and intervention, treatment planning, referrals, education, and assistance. To access the Crisis Team at Region 4 South, call 701-364-0431. That's 701, then 364-0431 to connect with the crisis team at Region 4 South. We extend our appreciation to Region 4 South for providing education and offering awareness in our community. Wings up! I'm Dave McClurg with your KXRA Alexandria Cardinal Sports Report for Wednesday, May 13th.
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18: What can a 17th century nursery rhyme tell us about our fragile ecosystem? We share some 300-year-old wisdom about bees on the Old Farmer's Almanac Radio Report. With more practical tips and useful advice, this is the Old Farmer's Almanac Radio Report for Wednesday, May 13th, the 133rd day of the year. Musicians Stevie Wonder and Darius Rucker share a birthday, and the Velcro trademark was registered on this day in 1958. When it comes to bees, the word swarm means more than just a large group of insects. The act of swarming refers to bees from one hive splitting off and immigrating with a queen to form a new colony. It's a natural means of colony reproduction, and observers have known for centuries it's a very good sign for the season ahead. It was put down for posterity in a 17th century nursery rhyme. It goes like this: a swarm of bees in May is worth a load of hay. A swarm in June is worth a silver spoon, but bees in July are not worth a fly. That is the Old Farmer's Almanac Radio Report. 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
19: This is Weatherology. I'm meteorologist Laura Lockwood with the Alexandria Lakes Area Forecast. A fire weather watch begins at 11 a.m. Friday. A red flag warning begins at 10 a.m. tomorrow. Lows dip down to about 48 tonight under mainly clear skies. Winds out of the southeast, 8 to 15 miles per hour. Sunshine mixed with clouds at times tomorrow. Chance of rain showers. High temperatures reach up to 77. For KXRA, I'm meteorologist Laura Lockwood. Currently, it's 72 degrees.
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21: Minnesota News Network, I'm Sean Maloney. Tensions continue to rise at the Minnesota Capitol as House Democrats again pushed Republican leadership to take action on a gun violence prevention package passed by the Senate that includes an assault weapons ban. During Wednesday's floor session, DFL floor leader Jamie Long pressed House Speaker Lisa Damith on why the bill hasn't advanced after sitting in the House for 9 days. Damith responded that the timing remains at the Speaker's discretion. The House Fraud Prevention Committee announced it was releasing its fraud report following their committee hearings this session, but it turned into more political theater. Republican Committee Chair Kristen Robbins.
22: We found that the Walz administration enabled fraud by having a culture that accepted fraud, tolerated fraud, tried to suppress fraud in some ways, and did not hold anyone accountable.
21: Democrats on the committee balked at the report, saying Republicans drafted it and signed it without Democrats seeing it more than 24 hours ahead of time. DFL lead Dave Pinto.
23: True progress requires collaboration. We have seen that in other committees. We could have worked across the aisle together in this committee as well. But this committee has been so committed to winning political points that it's achieved nothing.
21: Robbins said the minority could draft their own report by a Friday deadline. The Minnesota DNR is reminding Minnesotans that safety should be top of mind on the water, as first responders have handled several notable water rescue incidents over the past week, including canoe capsizes, boating emergencies, river rescues, and cold water calls as outdoor activity ramps up statewide. And the Minnesota Wild will try to avoid elimination tonight in Game 5 of their second-round playoff series in Colorado. Coach John Hines says they must play better than they did in Monday's 5-2 home loss to the Avalanche.
0: The series isn't over, and you know we know what our game looks like, but we got to have the right mindset, and I'm confident that those guys and coach and the team, more often than not, our responses after games like that throughout the year or last couple of years have been very good.
21: Colorado has a 3-1 lead in the best-of-seven series. This is MNN.
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21: Headlines. Rochester police say a missing teenager has been found dead. 16-year-old Christian Gary was discovered Tuesday evening near Bamber Valley Road Southwest and Salem Road after being reported missing earlier this week. Investigators say he was last seen Sunday night leaving his home on a yellow e-bike. The medical examiner is working to determine a cause of death. New research led by the U of M is showing teens are sleeping less than ever. Dr. Rachel Widom says that's a major concern since experts recommend 8 to 10 hours of sleep a night for healthy development.
4: Teens today are less likely to get even 7 hours of sleep a night. Most adolescents fall short on sleep on school nights. In the last 10 years, it's just really fallen off a cliff.
21: Widom warns that lack of sleep could have long-term impacts on health, learning, and emotional well-being. And a bill led by Minnesota Senator Amy Klobuchar to improve rural broadband access is now law. The law requires the FCC to tighten its vetting process for companies seeking federal funding aiming to ensure reliable high-speed internet in underserved areas. This is MNN.

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1: News this hour from Town Hall. I'm Keith Peters in Washington. The Senate confirms Kevin Warsh as Federal Reserve Chairman.
2: The ayes are 54, the nays are 45. The nomination is confirmed.
3: The vote to confirm Warsh brings new leadership to the world's most powerful central bank. Warsh's nomination faced uncertainty after Republican Senator Tom Tillis of North Carolina threatened to block it while the Justice Department investigated Fed Chair Jerome Powell. The Powell probe was dropped in April, allowing the Warsh confirmation to move forward. He'll take over as the Fed confronts stubborn inflation, deep division over interest rates, and renewed scrutiny from President Donald Trump over its independence. I'm Lisa Dwyer.
1: Speaker Mike Johnson slams Democrats on the issue of immigration. Willie Nelson has the latest.
4: Speaker Mike Johnson is criticizing the Democrat Party, saying, quote, "There is not a single Democrat who believes border security or immigration enforcement should exist." In an official press release, the speaker points to recent comments in the California governor's race, where he says nearly all Democrats answered yes when asked if they support providing health care to illegal aliens. The speaker says due to this, Republicans are eager to pass a reconciliation bill and get it to the president's desk quickly. Willie Nelson, Washington.
1: Israeli Prime Minister Benjamin Netanyahu's office says he secretly visited the United Arab Emirates during the Iran war. Netanyahu met with UAE President Sheikh Mohammed bin Zayed Al Nahyan during the visit. The visit resulted in a historic breakthrough in relations between Israel and the United Arab Emirates. On Wall Street, the Dow down by 67 points. The Nasdaq rose 314. The S&P 500 advanced 43. Oil around $101 a barrel. More at Town Hall.
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1: President Donald Trump won't have to pay an estimated $83 million defamation award to a columnist until the U.S. Supreme Court gets a chance to review the case or reject an appeal, according to a court entry Tuesday.
11: The Second U.S. Circuit Court of Appeals agreed to a request by one of President Trump's lawyers that it let the president delay the payment to E. Jean Carroll, though it required Mr. Trump to post a $7.4 million bond to cover any additional interest costs, a request Carroll's attorney had made. The appeals court late last month refused the president's request for a rare meeting of the full Second Circuit to hear an appeal of a three-judge panel's affirmation of the January 2024 verdict. Bernie Bennett reporting.
1: A licensed drug addiction counselor who delivered the ketamine that killed Friends star Matthew Perry has been sentenced to 2 years. Eric Fleming received the sentence in a Los Angeles federal court on Wednesday. News and analysis at townhall.com. From Washington, I'm Keith Peters. U.S. hotels say the promised economic boon from the World Cup has not yet materialized.
12: The American Hotel and Lodging Association recently released a report that found room bookings are lighter than expected in most of the 11 U.S. World Cup host cities, with roughly a month to go before the start of the most-watched sports tournament in the world. The group's survey found that in Boston, Philadelphia, San Francisco, and Seattle, nearly 80% of hotels responding reported the pace of bookings was tracking behind a typical summer. Experts say the weaker-than-expected demand shouldn't have come as a surprise to hotel operators. I'm Geffen Coolball.
1: A rural Texas county has approved a one-year pause on building new data centers in unincorporated areas. The Hill County Commission cited public safety and health concerns. More at townhall.com.
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14: This is Weatherology. I'm meteorologist Alora Lockwood with the Alexandria Lakes Area Forecast. A fire weather watch begins at 11 a.m. Friday. A red flag warning begins at 10 a.m. tomorrow. Lows dip down to about 48 tonight under mainly clear skies. Winds out of the southeast, 8 to 15 miles per hour. Sunshine mixed with clouds at times. Tomorrow, chance of rain showers. High temperatures reach up to 77. For KXRA, I'm meteorologist Alora Lockwood. Currently, it's 72 degrees.
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26: How many people who are unhoused that you meet have no teeth at all? They don't have teeth. Why? Because meth rots your teeth. You can't succeed without teeth. So there needs to be comprehensive health care provided to people.
27: You know, Los Angeles Mayor Karen Bass has to have one of the weirdest demographics I've ever heard about. She seems to be concerned about people with meth who have their, teeth rotting out of their head. She seems to be concerned about everybody in Los Angeles, except, of course, the actual working, tax-paying, law-abiding citizens of the city of Los Angeles. But she's running for re-election, so I guess we have to see how the voters are going to decide this one. But her latest appeal has actually inspired us to come up with an ex-poll question today. Karen Bass says, you can't be successful if you don't have teeth, and people who've been on meth have their teeth rotted out of their heads, so the taxpayers should be on the hook to pay for their cosmetic dentistry so they can all have big, wide smiles, just like Gavin Newsom, just like Karen Bass. Welcome to the Lars Larson Show. It's a pleasure to be with you, and I'm glad to get to your phone calls and your emails. 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That's 866-439-5277. 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And if you're a naysayer, with naysayers, we put you right to the head of the list. If you disagree with something you've heard on the program, we have always done that. We always will. And our ex-poll question today, should taxpayers pay for free cosmetic dental work for meth addicts so the meth addicts can be successful? I would say no to that. The taxpayers should not be on the hook for that. You can answer the question any way you like. You'll find it at Lars Larson Show on X. You'll also find it on our website at LarsLarson.com. And brought to you by AMAC, the Association of Mature American Citizens. 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I joined more than a decade ago. You can too. 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AMAC is better, better for you and better for America. Now, yesterday's ex-poll question asked, should every American state drop its gasoline taxes, and should we drop the federal gas tax as well, until the conflict with Iran ends? 89% of you agreed and said yes, I was in that crowd. Only 11% of you said no. Glad to have you with me and glad to take your phone calls and your emails. But that wasn't the end of what Karen Bass has talked about. She's not just advocating for new pretty teeth for methamphetamine addicts in Los Angeles, the City of Angels. No, she is concerned about violent rhetoric. And what has got her going now? Well, TheHill.com reports that Bass has accused mayoral candidate Spencer Pratt, and he would tend to be my pick for mayor of Los Angeles. He's created a series of AI-generated advertisements that, quote, take on a violent trend in depicting the city of Los Angeles as a crime-ridden dystopia. I've seen some of them. The ads show Pratt as a Batman-style vigilante fighting masked agents, with Bass depicted as a judge wearing makeup that resembles the Joker, flanked by California Governor Gavin Newsom and former Vice President Kamala Harris. Because when you do that, and when your messages are so hateful, when you demonize people, boy, is Karen Bass worried about violent talk. Take a listen to the soundbite.
26: His social media is now taking on a violent turn. And that worries me, because when you do that, and when your messages are so hateful, or when you demonize people, then you do provoke people who are unstable, and you can jeopardize people's safety.
0: You mean like the throwing of the tomatoes?
26: Well, the throwing of the tomatoes, which look like blood, or drowning me and the governor in a reservoir. But there's also other violent scenes. And so I've noticed that that it's taking on a violent trend.
27: A violent trend. Now, does that argument sound familiar? Because an awful lot of conservatives, including me, have suggested that the violent rhetoric of Democrats is why we've had now three different assassination attempts on Donald Trump. We've had about eight different assassination plots, including some of them that happened when Donald Trump was still a candidate for president in his second term. And yet, when you tell the Democrats, you know, your violent talk, where you have various politicians suggesting violent acts against the Supreme Court, against Donald Trump, against other conservatives, when you have people like Maxine Waters and others who stand up and say, you've got to get right in their faces. And when they bring a knife, we bring a gun. And when they go high, we go low. All of that nonsense is coming from the Democrats. Somehow, the Democrat response is, oh, no. Violent talk is only inspiring violence when it comes from conservatives. When it comes from liberals, it's not a big deal. You know, they don't see the hypocrisy of their own position, that they themselves are inspiring this kind of nonsense. And in fact, it does seem to be causing crazy people on the left to go off the edge. A brand new poll from Emerson College Polling shows Bass about 30% ahead in November, Pratt at 22%. Well, it should be interesting to see how this goes down. Pratt blasted the mayor throughout the last debate for her lack of response to last year's wildfires. Pratt, in fact, lost his own home in the Palisades fire, which is the largest fire in Los Angeles history. And where was Karen Bass? She was overseas on a junket. She was overseas on a junket to watch somebody inaugurated as the president of a country, a different country. She had promised when she went from Congress to the mayor's office in Los Angeles, she said, I will be right here to take care of all these problems. And what did we see in Los Angeles? We saw a city that was completely unprepared for what happened. I mean, as Bass was leaving Los Angeles, I'll remind you of this. They were warned by the Weather Service that there were dry conditions and high winds coming up. And did the city of Los Angeles take even the kind of precautions it had taken in previous fire situations, before the fire started, of course? Did they do those kinds of things? They did not. They had incompetent leadership. They had an incompetent mayor. They had a mayor who was in absentia. She was gone from the country. And why? Because she wanted to go on some kind of junket at the direction of President Biden. And the result was lots and lots of homes lost. And then when she promised, well, we'll make sure that those homes get rebuilt just as quickly as possible, did that actually happen? No, it didn't happen. And it still isn't happening. Los Angeles needs a new mayor. Let's go to David in Missouri. Hey, David, welcome to the Lars Larson Show. What's on your mind?
2: Well, yes, Lars, I must agree with you. We should not be financing as taxpayers those drug-addicted persons like menthol, and especially for their teeth either. That's a wasted money there.
27: I mean, I could see it, David, as some kind of carrot and stick approach. If you go to people who are living on the streets because they've run out of all their options, They've run away their families. They've run away their friends. They've given up their jobs and everything else. Those are all bad personal decisions. And if they then say, I would like to reform my life, great. Get off drugs, and then we'll consider giving you the kind of care that you need. But we're not going to go out, I think, as Karen Bass is suggesting, and give people brand new teeth just to give them a pretty smile. And there's no guarantee they don't go back to meth right away anyway.
2: Exactly. And they probably will anyway. So I say don't finance it with taxpayers' money. That can go better elsewhere.
27: I think we can provide a lot of options for people who are living on the streets. We could say to them, get off the drugs, get into a job. We'll help you get into housing, but you need to pay your own way. You need to contribute to society and stop being a leech. It's Wednesday, and you're listening to The Lars Larson Show.

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4: Welcome back to the Lars Larson Show. Well, President Trump has arrived in China. I hope he lays down the law to Xi Jinping, the dictator of communist China. But one of the critical issues he's talking about there is not only critical materials, things like copper and other things, but also rare earths as well. So, America right now is literally sitting on some of the world's largest deposits of copper and lithium, and yet an awful lot of it is off limits to us for various reasons. I thought we'd talk to Megan Jenkins about that. She leads Pacific Legal Foundation's strategic research team. Megan, welcome to the program.
13: Thanks for having me, Lars. Great to be here.
4: Is there a way to describe to my audience just how much of the world's deposits of valuable minerals and materials like copper and lithium are sitting in the United States and potentially available?
13: So you mentioned China. In 2025, China actually supplied more than 50% of the U.S. demand for 21 minerals, which is problematic, I think, for obvious reasons. But as you mentioned, it doesn't have to be that way, right? America is home to abundant minerals. Australia supplies half of the world's entire copper needs. And the U.S. actually has more than double Australia's supply.

0: We also have as much copper as Canada and Australia combined. So really, there's a ton of resources that we're sitting on top of. But as you mentioned, we're just not allowed to access them or to use them.
1: I guess there's one way to describe this, and I thought you did a good job with it at Pacific Legal. How long does it take on average to get a new mine permitted to open?
0: So our new research shows that opening a mine in the U.S. takes an average of 29 years. And that's actually the second longest of any country in the world. The only country that takes longer is Zambia.
1: Zambia takes longer? How in the world did they get that level of government restriction? Do you, any
0: Isn't
1: idea?
0: That interesting? I'm not sure if it's bureaucracy or what's going on there. But I do think we need to ask ourselves, why in the world does the United States of America take multiple decades just to open a new mine? Our research suggests many mines never open in the first place.
1: Well, is there a way to describe what are you up against if you say we've found some minerals, the geologists tell us they're there, we know that they're in a place where we can get them out of the ground, and then you prepare and you go to the government and say, okay, this is what we'd like to do. How in the world does it take more than a quarter of a century to get the government to sign off on letting you do it?
0: Well, over the last several decades, the U.S. has enacted a series of environmental laws that create permitting regimes that are often redundant. They overlap with each other. One of them is the National Environmental Policy Act, the Clean Water Act, and the Endangered Species Act, I think are three of the key obstacles to opening a new mine. And while, you know, it may be wise that we have some environmental review, I think most people can agree, and we're getting bipartisan agreement increasingly, that the permitting laws we've created are just holding us back from even being able to build the things we need to build, such as mines.
1: Well, in fact, is this where the environmentalists have basically said, we don't have to outlaw mining, we just have to delay it long enough. And delayed mining is effectively denied mining. If we can delay them long enough, it becomes too expensive, and the companies who would do it simply walk away.
0: I think that's right. I think it's a war of attrition in many ways, where litigation is just strung out for as long as possible, to the point that some of these mining companies have actually given up. Major mining companies have made statements to the effect of, it's just not worth doing business in the United States of America. And I think that's really concerning.
1: Well, is there a way for the Congress to rewrite these rules and say, we still want to protect the environment, we want to do it the right way? In fact, I'd like the United States to be the gold standard for how you do this kind of mining to the rest of the world. But we can make it happen, and we're not going to allow the folks on the other side who simply don't, because I would guess that most of these environmental groups, it's not that they say, we want you to do it safely or securely or in an environmentally sensitive way. They don't want you to do it at all. So they simply use the system to say, well, if we delay it long enough, the companies walk away. Is there a way for Congress to send the message, there will be mining, and we will insist the companies do it cleanly, et cetera, but you're not going to be able to simply block it and keep people from mining at all?
0: Yes, and there's actually promising reforms right now, especially to NEPA. So if I could change one law, if I could repeal one law, it would be NEPA. And that's because it is really a substantive law, Lars. It doesn't actually protect the environment or require any substantive protections. It just requires a process, and that process has really been weaponized to stop projects in the first place. Even if we were to repeal NEPA, these other laws would be in place. We would still have these environmental protections like the Endangered Species Act, the Clean Water Act, and many other laws that protect workers and protect the environment and protect the air.
1: I mean, would it help? I'm talking to Megan Jenkins from Pacific Legal. Would it help if the Congress were to say, yes, you have to go through a process, but having submitted a permit, you need to have an answer in 90 days or 60 days or whatever, you know, that they decide is the appropriate time to do that kind of review and set some timelines on it. Most of the rest of the legal system has timelines to beat the band. I mean, they say you have to file a lawsuit by this point. You have to do this. I mean, there are all these knowns where somebody says, I know if we start this process, we can be done in this amount of time. Could Congress set those kind of deadlines and say, if you are denied more than 120 days, your permit will simply be granted? I think that'd be an effective way of sending the message. Do the review, but get it done. And if it's not done in 120 days, it is effectively granted to the people who ask for it. Would that work?
0: I think that'd be a step in the right direction. And the SPEED Act is currently before the Senate. It would limit the statute of limitations for lawsuits. it would require a shorter process for approving a permit in the first place. But I think even more importantly is it would prevent your ability to sue to stop a project. It would limit that to parties who are actually affected. So just saying like, oh, I don't like this project wouldn't be enough for you to have standing, right, to hold a project back.
1: Although that one worries me. I mean, Megan, you know I'm not a lawyer, but it worries me because that means all the environmental groups have to do is go out and find a victim. And these days, you know, there are lots and lots of people who are willing to be victims. Oh, yeah, I live near the mine. I don't want it to happen. They find one of those, and all of a sudden it's off to court.
0: Sure, yes, that's a good point. And I think what I'm suggesting is material standing, material effects. You'd have to show that you're affected in some specific actual way. And of course, we have these climate lawsuits ongoing, and PLF is involved in challenging those, right, to say, you know, you actually have to be affected by these laws in some measurable way that is happening today, not a theoretical impact sometime in the future.
1: I think that's a great way to go. Megan, thank you very much.
0: Thanks for having me.
1: That is Megan Jenkins. She is with the Pacific Legal Foundation. She's one of the key researchers there. We're glad to have her on as well. 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

0: This is Weatherology. I'm meteorologist Allura Lockwood with the Alexandria Lakes Area Forecast. A fire weather watch begins at 11 a.m. Friday. A red flag warning begins at 10 a.m. tomorrow. Lows dip down to about 48 tonight under mainly clear skies. Winds out of the southeast, 8 to 15 miles per hour. Sunshine mixed with clouds at times. Tomorrow, chance of rain showers. High temperatures reach up to 77. For KXRA, I'm meteorologist Allura Lockwood. Currently, it's 72 degrees.
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2: 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Well, record heat is hitting about 61 million Americans across 22 states this week. May temperatures have been smashing records in the West, the Plains, and the South. But don't let anybody tell you it's climate change. It's just weather. Don't worry about it. Violent crime in major U.S. cities dropped sharply in the first quarter of this year. Homicides down almost 18%. Robberies down 20%. Don't try to tell me that a different approach to things, both at the federal level and around the states, has not made that difference. But we've got to have more of it. We've got to have more bad guys locked up behind bars. The liberals don't believe in putting people in prison. Conservatives say you've got to have consequences if you go out and you break the most serious laws. China has blocked Meta's acquisition, $2 billion of the AI startup called Manus, one of Meta's biggest AI deals, right before the Trump-Xi summit, which is going on right now. The U.S. is imposing new sanctions on more than a dozen individuals and entities based in the Middle East and China, accused of helping prop up Iran's war effort. And the State Department announced the sanctions against three Chinese entities that allegedly provided satellite imagery of U.S. facilities in the Middle East, and they provided it to Iran. To your calls now. Let's start with Justin. Hey, Justin, welcome to the program. You heard us talking about mining. Should it take 29 years to permit a new mine in the United States?
3: No, I think that's crazy.
2: But you called in to make a comment. What's your comment or concern, Justin?
3: Well, it's not really a concern. I just want your opinion. So okay. What if it's better in the long game to use up all the resources that everybody else is mining before we really break into ours?
2: I don't think that makes sense, and I'll tell you why. When you buy somebody else's materials, like China, when we have our own rare earths that are present in this country, and we say we'll just buy them from China until they've completely run out, you have to take a look at the time scale on which that's going to on which that could happen, in which you say when China completely runs out, then America will create its own industry. This industry, and we've been having experts on this on the show for the last couple of years, and they all tell me these are not industries that are created overnight. So if you say if you want America to be, say, in the rare earths business, then you've got to be in that business and not cede it to somebody else. And when you find yourself running short or, in the case of China, cut off, and China just says, we now kind of own you, and they do own us to a certain extent when it comes to rare earths, and you say, we'll just create our own industry, this is not something you can do overnight, Justin. And the fact that we've got our own people in our own country blocking us from mining our own materials, I don't think it makes sense. And the amount of materials that we have available, Justin, every time we buy rare earths from China, we're sending capital to China, usually these days borrowed money to China, and we're making ourselves obligated to them. And then when the day comes and you say, well, now China has theoretically run out of all these things, so we'll just mine our own, we've sent all of our capital to another country. To a large extent, the United States has funded the military buildup of China. Do you think China is going to be happy to be just one more country on Earth? Or do you think that they want to be the dominant military, economic, and diplomatic power on planet Earth?
3: Oh, they've always wanted to be the top dog.
2: Yeah, so if they end up selling us all these things, I mean, they tell us, we would like you to buy our solar panels and windmills. And you say, well, are you using your solar panels and windmills? They say, we got a few of those, but most of our economy is running on coal and nuclear. And they're happy. In fact, I think the Chi-Coms have been funding propaganda through American environmental groups for the last couple of decades. Because what happens is China funds the message. The environmental groups, whether it's the Sierra Club or somebody else, goes out and tells Americans coal is evil, nuclear is evil, solar is good, windmills are good. And you say, well, hold on, who are we buying these solar panels and windmills from? 80 to 90% from China. So China is going to make money selling us ineffective ways of generating power. And how do they manufacture it? They manufacture it with the kind of reliable power that America used to have. Coal, natural gas, and nuclear. And we should be using those. America has vast reserves of natural gas, and yet we've got environmental groups that say, no, we shouldn't use it. Well, how about coal? No, we shouldn't use that either. And until recently, Bill Gates was one of these jokers running around telling everybody climate change is going to ruin the earth and we shouldn't have nuclear. And then all of a sudden he decides that because he wants to pursue artificial intelligence and it needs a massive amount of electric power to supply it and to build it, all of a sudden he's a pro-nuclear guy. I mean, America, well, we used to have large reserves of uranium. We don't as much anymore because Hillary Clinton helped engineer the sale of some of the largest reserves of uranium to Russia, to a company in Russia while she was Secretary of State. And then Joe Biden, while he was in, President Otto Penn, he took one of the biggest potential mining sites for uranium and he locked it up in a national monument. Now, can you imagine that, Justin? It'd be like you telling your family, when we run short of food, there will be food in the refrigerator. Only I've now slapped a padlock on the front of the refrigerator, so you can't touch that food. What would your family say to you?
3: No. Oh, yeah, I'm sure they would love me for that.
2: Well, they'd be cursing you for that, and they'd be looking for a crowbar to pry the lock loose. I mean, when Joe Biden did that, and he did it during the last 4 years, and we brought it up on the show and said, how is it you're taking an entire, I mean, it was part of the Grand Canyon. Grand Canyon is already protected, but what he protected was a bunch of empty land near Grand Canyon that is not significant to Grand Canyon at all, but it happens to have some of the most available, easily mined uranium in all of the United States. And he basically said, we're making it a national monument. Now you can't mine it at all. Now, does that, I mean, none of that stuff makes sense to me, Justin. Maybe it does to you, but it certainly doesn't make sense to me.
3: No. Blocking us off from not being able to do it and making it take 29, 30 years to get permission to do it and use our available resources here and flooding our money out to China to get all the stuff that we need and use, I hate it.
2: Delay becomes deniable. If I told you and your family, Justin, you and your family can build a house, you said, how do I do it? I said, you have to get a permit from me. You say, how long is it going to take to get a permit? 30 years. When you tell your family, we're going to be able to start building our house and it's only going to take 30 years to get the permit, your family again is going to be after you with the crowbar once they're done getting the refrigerator open. Thanks so much. I appreciate the call. By the way, I want to tell you about something. Lean. Everybody talks about those weight loss injections. 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
20: 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Richard Lyons joins me now. Richard is a welcome guest on this program, the author of The DNA of Democracy and Shadows of the Acropolis. Richard, thanks for coming on.
21: Oh, great to be with you, Lars.
20: I was kind of surprised the other day when I saw them, and it came down sort of as a last-minute announcement late in the day, that a California mayor, this is of a small town, about 50,000 people inside of L.A. County, had pleaded guilty to running a Chinese propaganda operation from inside City Hall. So I guess my next question is, how many more elected officials around America are working on behalf of the Chinese communists or some other evil empire?
21: That's a good question. There are a great many Chinese nationals in the country, Lars. I don't think people are familiar with the fact that there's reportedly 390,000 undocumented Chinese natives in America today, along with 300,000 students on visas in America. So that, and in addition to that, during Biden's open border era, in 2023 alone, 25,000 men of military age were encountered at the southern border.
20: All with the same haircuts and relatively similar clothing,
21: yeah,
20: too, right? I mean,
21: backpacks.
20: I know that seems
21: backpacks.
20: Like a, that's not a, backpacks. It's not, you say, well, what's the significance of what they were wearing or the kind of haircut they had? I said, it looks like they took a bunch of their soldiers out of uniform and sent them across our border,
21: yes.
20: Which, I mean, am I the only one who said, that sounds like an invasion or planting a bunch of moles?
21: Well, you know, I know we're a country of 350 million, but 25,000 men is a large military force. And we're just, we're too permissive about this, I think. And I think, DHS should get about making sure that they're not up to this sort of business. But it's a long history now, Lars, of the Chinese. It is as long as their history is long, of 2,300 years, that if they cannot beat a country militarily, they are happy to use every other way they can to weaken you.
20: And it's not even an either or, is it? Because they could say, we plan to beat them militarily if we need to. We'll also beat them economically, diplomatically, and in every other way, but we'll do all of them simultaneously. And whichever one works or the combination works, they're happy with that.
21: Yes. In fact, it's not an end in sight. It's a process where they're constantly applying pressure.
20: I'm talking to Richard Lyons, who's the author most recently of The DNA of Democracy and Shadows of the Acropolis. How tough should we be? Because there's a part of me that says, why are we allowing any Chinese students in at all? And I have people say, well, they want to come to our fine universities. I said, why are we helping a Chinese government by bringing these people into our fine universities? I don't think they're that fine. I think they're political indoctrination factories. But assume they're going to learn something about physics or electronics or whatever. And you say, why then they go to work in our companies? I said, yeah. And they get to learn everything at Intel or Microsoft or Boeing or Lockheed Martin or whatever. And then when they pack their bags and say, I'm heading back to communist Chinese territory, you say, oh, and you're going to take all that information that you got by working at Lockheed
21: Martin. Yes, right,
20: Intel.
21: In their laptop.
20: Yeah.
21: Right, their laptop.
20: Or even inside their heads. I mean, if they just go back, they don't necessarily have to have the secret formula written down on microfilm in their bags. They can go back and say, I know how they're making this technology work in America, and I'm going to bring it back to China because these folks are infamous for stealing intellectual property, aren't they?
21: Every bit that they can get, Lars. And We have a strategic advantage in a couple of ways. One is our education system, and the other is our capital system, where we're investing in I think it's 10 to 1 in the amount of investment in AI. Because China, what we do with capital markets, they have to do through subsidies.
17: Yep.
21: And this is our great advantage. But if we're educating an entire generation and they are picking off trade and industrial secrets as they go, and they might have, you know, this is America, they might have a sympathetic professor, right, who's in research. Yep.
20: You mean like one at Harvard, for example?
21: Yeah, for example, or any other Ivy Leaguer.
20: Well, I mean, the guy who got caught
21: he's
20: taking a salary at Harvard, and the Chinese government says, hey, why don't you come over and do some of those experiments here for us? And our government literally supports that garbage.
21: Yeah, that I under the Trump administration, I think this is getting stricter. And I think it may so after these couple of days of talks. But I think you're right, Lars. There has to be some controls on this. The reason we're confronting China eye to eye militarily, really, this goes back to the Clinton administration and the Riadis. Do you remember?
17: Yep.
21: The Riadis funded his initial presidential campaign, got him through the New York primary, right? Then he became a name. And they did so because they gave him a line of credit of $3 million. And then he reduced all the COCOM. Those were the safeguards against tech being sold to communist countries like Russia or China. He gutted that and then moved all the controls from the State Department to the Commerce Department under Ron Brown.
20: Exactly. And with that, mysteriously ends up dead.
21: Yeah, that's another story. At any rate, that's what got China started with their military. It got them satellite capability, guidance system capability. Before then, they couldn't launch a missile and hit a barn at a couple miles distance.
20: That's right. That is Richard Lyons. Richard, thanks very much. Richard is the author of The DNA of Democracy and Shadows of the Acropolis. It is always a pleasure to have him on the show. Your calls are welcome at 866-HEY-LARS. That's 866-439-5277. 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
1: News this hour from Town Hall. I'm Keith Peters in Washington. Vice President J.D. Vance was asked by a reporter whether he agrees with President Trump, who had said Americans' financial situations are not a factor in negotiations with Iran.
2: The goal of preventing nuclear proliferation is probably the single most important thing that we can do to keep our people safe for the long term. It's absolutely a worthy goal. But of course, the president and I and the entire team, we care about the American people's financial situations. It's one of the reasons why we passed the Working Families Tax Cut. It's one of the reasons why we're so focused on fraud. We care about how the American people are doing economically. We've also got a number of other challenges. Of course, the president has to confront all these challenges simultaneously.
1: The president had made the comment just before his departure for talks with Chinese President Xi Jinping. There's a new contract for United Airlines flight attendants.
3: United Airlines flight attendants have approved a new labor contract covering about 30,000 flight attendants, marking their first pay increases in 6 years. The agreement includes an average 31% pay raise this summer and boarding pay worth an additional 7 to 8% in compensation. The agreement also secures expanded job security, pay for lengthy stays, and 10 weeks of paid parental leave. Union leaders say the deal sets a new industry benchmark. I'm Lisa Dwyer.
1: Senate Republicans have blocked Democrats' efforts to reverse Trump-era changes to consumer protection laws. The Democrats' push on Wednesday had aimed to challenge GOP senators in an election year. The Senate had held 3 votes, each of which was defeated along party lines. On Wall Street, a mixed day as the Dow was down by 67 points. The NASDAQ rose 314. The S&P 500 advanced 43. Oil around $101 a barrel. More at townhall.com.
4: 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Someone who can help you sell your home fast